0: a week off on vacation. We're kind of reversing that formula. We're taking a bunch of vacation with an occasional work week mixed in. That's our policy here for the next few weeks. But it's going to be a lot of fun. Did you have a great 4th of July, Dave? Did you do anything fun?
1: I did. I had a little gathering. Actually, I went to a gathering. I brought my dog. It was good. And my family as well. Both my dogs. It was good. And what about you? It's fine. And then people let off, I think, more fireworks ever than I've ever seen in my neighborhood, which I thought was awesome.
0: People were really excited about it. Now, the dog firework thing is a controversial thing. I mean, like, people will get mad at you for bringing your dogs anywhere near fireworks. It's like as if you're, you know, torturing these poor animals because they get scared for multiple seconds.
1: Yeah, sure. Show a liberal a flag. Oh, whoops.
0: Yeah.
1: I'm just saying it can be a lot worse.
0: Yeah,
1: worse reactions. How was your 4th? Did you have fun?
0: It was great. You know, we did the 4th of July fireworks. We had a party that we went to and stuff. I will tell you though, I think the highlight for me, Dave, I had the most patriotic moment I had this entire 4th of July weekend. This is real. Was walking through a Walmart. There's something about Walmart that makes me feel incredibly patriotic about this country. And I think I'm the only person in America who feels that way, because I think most people are like, oh gosh, look at this. This is this huge, you know, building and all the fluorescent lights are everywhere. And you know, you have all this, all these people walking around and, you know, they're ill-fitting shorts and tank tops and they're buying all sorts of crap and you know, it's all been shipped in from all over the world. I'm sorry. The fact that a country was created that can provide this sort of bounty in this sort of, you know, at this sort of capacities is amazing. Like, I walked down the chip aisle of Walmart and I'm just like, this is freaking capitalism right here. They've got 47 kinds of Pringles. They've got Pringles.
1: It's true.
0: They've got flavors of Pringles, Dave, of foods I've never even heard of. From other countries, they're flavoring the Pringles that way now. It's incredible. There's sodas, there's drinks, there's 48 kinds of bread. It's an incredible process. And this entire store is targeted at like middle class and lower middle class Americans, where like in the past, you'd be like the king of England and you couldn't get this sort of option. You couldn't have this many options for what you wanted to eat. I think it's a miracle. I love capitalism. I love this country. That was my moment of patriotism this weekend.
1: I think it's good. And also, if you're much too obese to walk down the aisle, they actually have a small cart you can drive.
0: Yes!
1: And by small, I mean very large. But you can drive your groceries around Walmart if you are, in fact, too large to walk. And I think that's something when it says, look, you've eaten everything in here and you've come back for more.
0: Right. It's kind
1: of like... How about some wheels?
0: Yeah, exactly. It's kind of like your reward when you go to a restaurant and they have like the 12-pound steak challenge. If you can consume the whole thing, you get your name up on the board. It's the same thing with Walmart. Like if you eat everything in Walmart, they give you the wheels you can cruise around with and go beep, beep, beep when I get in the way.
1: Yes. If you eat whatever you want from Walmart, they reward you with sawing your feet off from diabetes and giving you a cart you can drive around. And nothing says America quite like that. I have to be honest, because we have the health care.
0: Mm-hmm. That's right. There we go. I'm a little less patriotic than when I started this, but I appreciate that. Dave, you're going to be, speaking of patriotism, you're going to be all around the country enjoying all sorts of tour dates around America. Go to DaveLandau.com for tickets. Where are you going to be?
1: July 10 and 11, you can see me in Huntsville, Alabama at Levity Live. 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July 25th, Farwell, Michigan, Rock, Michigan, Red Fest with Ted Nugent. I read that wrong. Mm-hmm. August 7th, Albuquerque, New Mexico at Hyenas. August 26th, Honolulu, Hawaii, Blue Note. September 25, 26, Salt Lake City, Utah at Wise Guys.
0: Yeah, don't miss any of these dates. Lots of great ones. DaveLandau.com for tickets. PredictableShow.com. You can go there. Won't give you the whole spiel here. We got a bunch of great stuff coming up this week as well. And join us on Blaze TV. Don't forget, BlazeTV.com/StuAndDave. The code is StuAndDave. You can save $20 off your subscription. Okay, let's talk a little bit about America 250. Trump touts America's as a nation of winners and slams communism in a July 4th speech. He did do all of those things. Is there something wrong with slamming communism? Now we're at the point where they're admitting that they're so defensive of communism that slamming it is inappropriate.
1: No, I like that he slammed communism. I think that's important because there's so many people trying to not slam it, like the idea of a democratic socialist, where you go, that's just a socialist. You can't have both those things in the same sentence and consider it like a new party. It's just a socialist party, and it doesn't work. I think he should slam communism. It's what I'm happy about it, honestly.
0: Yeah, you know, it's funny. Democratic socialism is basically socialism that you that people vote for, and then as soon as they change their mind, you then turn it into normal socialism where they can't vote anymore. That's kind of what democratic socialism is.
1: And then they execute the useful idiots. Mm-hmm. If you're going by history, of course.
0: Mm-hmm. Only every single time, though. That, you know, there's the only evidence we have is all of history.
1: Right. That's the only thing we have to go on.
0: Yeah, it's really, really miserable. You know what? That's the thing. Yeah, and we'll talk about this in a little bit. These people who are coming over from other countries for the FIFA World Cup thing, they can't believe what we have here. They're impressed by it. You go to Cuba, let's see if you can find anything on any shelf, let alone 46 kinds of Pringles. Like, you're not going to find any of that. And, you know, we should actually appreciate this from time to time. We should actually notice how awesome this country is, even though we complain about it, even though a lot of people are riding around in carts without feet. All that's true,
1: yes,
0: but it's still better than every other crap heap on this planet.
1: No, but it just means we can eat whatever we want. We have that freedom.
0: Yeah.
1: You don't lose your feet.
0: I mean, you could lose your feet for multiple different reasons, I suppose. But that's true. You don't just lose your feet for doing nothing. And I will say that there is a very dark way of looking at this where, you know, the ultimate achievement of humanity and in some ways capitalism is to make death a choice. You know, you hope that you don't die because you don't want to die. If you're going to continually eat yourself into oblivion, like I do most Tuesdays, Thursdays, and Fridays, and then sometimes on the weekends, you know, yeah, sure, you're going to have all sorts of health problems, but I'm choosing to adopt those health problems into my life. If we can achieve a nation where people only die because their choices are horrible, then it's our fault. And, like, I think that's actually a pretty good achievement, Dave.
1: That's the greatest country on earth.
0: Yeah. Amen. Amen. You know what?
1: If you could only die from your poor choices, come on. That's great.
0: Absolutely fantastic. It makes me so excited. I want to show you a bunch of fireworks. Here they were in Washington, D.C.
1: Oh, good.
0: This was pretty spectacular.
1: Yeah, it was. Al Gore was furious, I bet.
2: How you guys doing?
3: I'm doing great, thank you. Oh,
1: hey, I'm good.
0: Thank you for asking. Really, are you talking to me? There's a huge crowd here. Thank you for a second.
1: Yeah, I'm well.
0: maybe the greatest fireworks show of all time. I mean, I think there, you know, Chinese drone shows would compete for that title. There's some competition, but I got to say that was one of the most impressive things I've ever seen. It cost a fortune, but it was, look, we've been around for 250 years. There's basically no other country on earth that can even compete with our longevity, let alone what we've achieved. Probably worth setting off a few fireworks.
1: Yeah, I would agree. I think it was worth it. I like it, and I think it's it was nice. People enjoyed it. I think it's good that we celebrated the 250.
0: Yeah, it does feel. You know, I know the 250 thing was coming, and it was like the country just seems so. You know, I hate to use the word divided because it's like so played, and everyone says these things all the time. But like, we basically
1: inaccurate,
0: right? And it's like we're all. It's like the woke thing. Woke feels tired, but there really was a use for it, especially for a very long time, and that stuff still exists. I feel the same thing is when it comes to division. It's like it's all out there. It does seem like we despise each other most of the time, but we really. I think we have hit a little bit of a window here where we can appreciate the country, which is kind of nice. Though I will say people like Zohran Mamdani are not necessarily on board with the greatness of this nation. He blasted ICE agents, Elon Musk, and supremacy in his speech. Let me show you a clip, Dave, and get your reaction.
4: As we mark 250 years, what do we see? We see a city of contradictions within a nation of contradictions.
0: Oh, God.
4: We see the wealthiest country in the history of the world.
0: Yay.
4: One where children go to sleep hungry while the world's first trillionaire hungers for more.
0: Ugh.
4: We see monopolies that dominate every industry and oligarchs who buy elections. Ugh. We see masked agents terrorizing our streets.
0: Do we?
4: Eating food cooked by our undocumented neighbors before spiriting them away in unmarked vans.
0: Wow, that's terrible, Dave. Can you believe that we're doing that?
1: Yeah, I can't believe it. I you know, the first thing I thought was Bin Laden's 2004 October surprise speech when I saw this.
0: It kind of is in that category. He sounds just like him. I mean, he sounds just like, with the corresponding hatred for Jews, he kind of has, he's got the whole spiel down pretty well.
1: Well, it is pretty fascinating how many people have pointed out that he can't sit on the right side of a desk. And, you know, for a group of people who consider dogs to be haram, as they say, they sure like to eat off the floor. So perhaps that's why he doesn't know where to sit. Because you don't usually sit with drawers facing the other way,
0: you know,
1: unless you've never used a desk before.
0: It's an interesting guy. Which, I have to say, Dave, you pointed that out as if everyone noticed it. I did not notice it. You're right. He seems to be sitting on the wrong side of the desk with the drawers that would normally be facing you as you sat, facing away from you. What's going on here? Is this AI? Does he really not know how to use a desk?
1: No, he doesn't. He did not know how to use a desk, oddly enough. I did hear, now this could be inaccurate, so I don't want it to be held against anybody at the news network, but I do understand the women showing their faces were stoned to death in the hallway right after this was shot.
0: Oh,
1: so if anybody's worried about that, don't worry, it was all taken care of.
0: Thank God, thank God, thank God. How can this be your vision of the country, though, Dave? You know, here's a guy who came from Uganda, who has risen to he's the mayor of the largest city in America. It's a success story that he does not deserve. He has not achieved anything in his life that would make him deserve this job. He lucked into it solely because the worst person on earth was running against him. And now he's sitting in this office saying how bad Elon Musk is. By the way, also an immigrant who also came here and achieved incredible things. We're going to say how bad he is. We're going to say how bad the country is. We're going to focus on the fact that, like, you know, children go to sleep hungry. I mean, does that happen? Of course it does. We would like that number to be zero. You know, of course. However, when you hunger as a problem, when you're talking about a human scale in this country, is very, very minor compared to, I don't know, all other places at all other times in human history. Do you think Uganda has kids going to sleep hungry? I think a couple might. It's just, it's so insulting that this guy is in this position of prominence.
1: Well, also, he's a rich, spoiled communist. He came here with plenty of money, unlike Elon Musk. He's sitting in that office for no, I mean, I don't know how he got voted in. I still don't believe he did personally. But I mean, why even do the address? Just have 50 teens that are smoking weed and beating the crap out of each other on a subway platform. Because it's the exact same effect. The guy has done nothing good for anything in that city, and then he borrowed money from upstate New York and said, oh, I fixed the debt. You didn't do anything. You've destroyed that. And then what I loved was when he came out and said, make sure to keep your thermostat at 78 degrees. How about no? How about this is America and we'll do whatever we want?
0: Yeah.
1: Like, that's not how this works.
0: That's exactly right. I mean, it's just so insulting. It's against everything that the country stands for. But of course, that makes sense from him, right? He's a socialist, a democratic socialist. He's a person who wants to seize the means of production. He is a guy who, you know, every single thing that we've achieved, these communist and socialist countries take our innovations, all the things we've worked for, and you know, steal the technology, steal all the innovations, make their country at least somewhat palatable through our improvements on the world, and then they come over here and bash us. It's like, screw off. Like, the fact that this guy is actually, mayor of a major American city, especially one where 9/11 occurred, is just... It is a statement that we have gone insane. There is a portion of our society that has lost its, you know, marbles. And, I don't think we're not going in the right direction. We just have built up so many good things that we can still maintain, I think, something to be really, really proud of in this country.
1: We have, and we have lost our minds considering that he does stand with the ideology of the people who did take down the towers in that very city, which is why I made the painting behind him, The Towers Falling, on Twitter, and I put it up, and no one noticed. It's not really important. It just feels like that's something that he would happen in his office. But everybody's for this, but then they're anti-America. They think that this is somehow celebrating something. This guy's not celebrating anything, but then they're going to get mad because the White House shoots off fireworks. Mm-hmm. If it was Biden's 4 years before it, they would have just had, you know, like, what was her name? I forget the...
0: I don't remember. What was the context of the person you're looking for? Because what I think of Biden is him doing the speech post COVID, where he's sitting there and there's like four people in the audience and they're all spread like 80 feet apart from each other. Yes. That's his celebration of the country. And that's how many people on his side would actually come to the celebration. But wait, what was the woman you were talking about?
1: Oh, I was just trying to find, I always forget her name, but she was the one who always has, Cardi B. Okay. That's what I was trying to think. I had to look up, it's odd, you look up Stallion and you get court. I don't know if it was Megan Thee Stallion or Cardi B. Mm-hmm. But yeah, that's all it would have been. It wouldn't have been fireworks shows. It would have just been Cardi B 69ing a drag queen on the Declaration of Independence. And that's what everybody would have, that's what would have been to celebrate, as opposed to fireworks and stuff to kind of be... patriotic. It's fine to be patriotic. It's fine to love the country you're from. And you shouldn't love this absolute socialism nonsense that's being forced in by somebody like Mamdani. He's ridiculous. And then you see soccer players, you know, doing this thing. And then you see him talking about how Muslims are going to take over New York City. Mm. Well, they're letting him in. So... it's not a good thing.
0: No,
1: I don't want to eat food from my undocumented neighbor because that means the health inspector hasn't taken a look at it. So there's a lot of things that he says that are absolutely ridiculous. There's a reason why there's laws that are put into place. Mm-hmm. It's not everything that they say is like so bad. Oh, it's so bad that somebody's taken away when they're not supposed to be here. Get out. It's enough. Just get out. Mm.
0: Now, their only thing that they can seemingly actually unite on is socialism and also hatred of Donald Trump. The House Democrats are accusing Trump of hijacking America's 250th birthday for his own gain. Hijacking, an interesting word coming out of this particular conversation. But they're saying that he was misleading donors. They're saying that there was potential wire fraud. And they're trying to focus everybody not only on Donald Trump, but on this one African-American woman on a subway or a train of some sort. This is how they're covering it. Defining image of America? Picture of black woman surrounded by white supremacist group in D.C. on July 4th goes viral. This is the picture they're talking about. It's a Reuters photo. And, you know, Don Bacon, the stupid representative, was tweeting this, saying, this tough lady is surrounded by a bunch of creeps. You do see a black woman sitting on a train of some sort with a bunch of people from, I guess, this group Patriot Front, which, you know, I don't know. I don't know if it's a real group. I've never heard of them outside. The only time I ever hear of them is when the news has advanced knowledge of one of their rallies and they show up for it hours early waiting for them to come out in their masks. But apparently they're saying this is a real group. They're just saying, you know, look at the bravery of this woman, Dave, for, I guess, sitting down.
1: Yes, I only know this group from the meetings, personally, but right. I don't know her. Who cares? Like, why? Like, okay, reverse it. Have you ever seen a white lady sitting on a subway while a bunch of other people are beating each other up and hurting each other? It doesn't, like, it's, again, it's using the word division, but that's what it is.
0: Yeah,
1: it's just a photo to create division. Yeah, she has to go somewhere and doesn't seem to be bothered by it.
0: Right. Now, what's fascinating about this, number one, Dave, is you're right. If they if these races were reversed and it was, let's say, a bunch of, you know, Black Panther types or whatever group, you know, some George Floyd, you know, group that was like angry and on this train with the one white person, they would there would be no pictures of people going like, look at the brave whitey. She's just sitting there with all these black people. Like, that would not be a thing. That was actually said, and thankfully, frankly, the other part about this is, you know, when I look at that picture, the thing that that's honestly strikes me, because we don't see a lot of pictures from inside trains. Most people want to deny they've ever been on it because the smell doesn't go away. But like what it reminds me of the of that poor white woman in the train who was just stabbed in the neck. Like it's almost kind of the same angle. Where she was just sitting there looking forward, coming home from working at a pizza restaurant and wound up paying for her life for absolutely no reason because we refused to throw criminals into prison. You know, that's like, that's what I thought of when I saw that picture. And by the way, Dave, this woman, I guess it's interesting that she's being promoted as this tough lady, like she's standing up against racism. This is her apparently right before this picture was taken. Watch the video.

0: She was laying on the ground with her face to the ground, screaming, jumping around like a lunatic. I mean, it seems like a drug addict or something like that is going on. But now,
1: and pulling her pants down, exposing herself.
0: Yeah, sure. Well, that's the natural. That happens with everybody on trains. So, you know, that one.
1: Modern day Rosa Parks. Yeah. I see what you're saying. Yeah, that was
0: amazing.
1: Oh my God, I hate the media.
0: It's so
1: bad. I really do.
0: It's infuriating.
1: Just to take that photo and be like, look at this poor woman. And it's like the lunatic who lives there.
0: Yeah, exactly. And then, like, you know, probably was, you know, stabbing somebody else the moment after she got out. it's not as impressive as the storyline, of course, being proposed by the media. I wanted to take a quick break because you mentioned the soccer thing. I was talking about it a little bit. True. I guess all of a sudden I'm the only person in America who doesn't like soccer anymore. But I will say I do love what
1: that makes two of us.
0: Okay, well, there's two. Okay, good. I will say I really have loved some of the stuff around the World Cup, some of the reactions from people who are coming here. We'll show you some of that next. We spent a surprising amount of time trying to make our backyards look like, you know, incredible landscapes. My wife does this every year. We're always buying new furniture for our back porch, and then we invite people over like once every 3 years, and then they sit in it once, and then we get new furniture. 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
0: And was it Belgium? Play today in the World Cup. FIFA stunned the soccer world by allowing USA's Forlaren Balogun, who I'm very familiar with and have said that name out loud many times in my private life, they play today. Trump's role is under the microscope. It's not under the microscope as much as he's incredibly proud of it and saying it very loudly, that he just basically harassed the FIFA leadership to reverse this red card penalty. Red card penalty would mean not only were you suspended for the end of the game you're in, but you're also suspended for the next game because of some egregious penalty, which I didn't see in the actual game. But Trump is loving this. He's taking credit for it. He's absolutely telling everyone it's not under the microscope at all.
8: No, I don't. I'll be honest. I don't care.
0: Okay.
8: Not so much about the president. I just don't. I didn't see it either. I don't watch soccer, and I haven't gambled in a very long time.
0: So those are the two. The only reason you'd be watching soccer is to gamble on it.
8: I think the only reason anybody in America is watching soccer is to gamble on it. I don't think anybody's watching it for any other reason. I'm sure there's like 12 people that enjoy it. But the fact that DraftKings is as big as it is and now everybody's into it clearly shows that there's something that makes people like soccer.
0: Yeah. I mean, look, I remember hearing this when I was a kid. It's the biggest sport in the world, don't you know? It's the biggest sport in the world. Okay, but here, what about here? What number is it here? That's what I care about. I don't care about what number it is in Madagascar. I care about what it is here. And here it is, look, I don't know, the seventh, eighth sport on the docket for most people, but I will say, Dave, people are into this right now. A lot of friends that I know who don't watch soccer are into this event. Belgium.
8: True. Look, and also, if you're 6 years old, it's also a pretty big sport.
0: It is.
8: Here in the States. Mm-hmm. If you are in the 5-6-year-old category, a lot of people do play it. I used to play myself.
0: Typically, though, Dave, when you play a sport when you're 5 or 6, you develop a love for it and play it for the rest of your life. It does seem different in soccer, which it's like you play it at 5 or 6 because it's whatever reason, it's the sport where you run around and get tired the most, probably. And parents, right, want you to stop yapping. And so they put you in this. And then the second you can say no, you're playing something else. That is the American experience with soccer, in my experience, at least in my beliefs.
8: That's correct. You're just kicking a ball at a kid who can't really block the entire goal. The goal does not shrink either for the size of the kid. It's the same goal that they use for all the soccer games.
0: Mm, I did not know that. That's a good.
8: At least where I'm from. So
0: now, Dave,
8: sure it's a big deal. Go on. It's very fascinating.
0: It is very fascinating. There's a big game today. Belgium set to appeal this ruling. I will say you're terrible if you're appealing. Like you're appealing. I don't want to play against their best player. That's wrong. I mean, man up, will you? Like I get that you're a little, and I can see why they'd be frustrated that the president of the United States is like calling the head of FIFA, being like, "Let our players play." I get that that's frustrating. You can't appeal it though, as a man. You can't be like, I don't want to play against the best competition. They should all be suspended so we don't have to play against them. That's a very Belgian way to approach the contest, in my opinion.
8: Yeah, I don't mean to be a bigot, but that sure is Belgium-y.
0: It is. It is. We love the waffles, but come on.
8: Waffles are delightful. Mm-hmm. I will say that. They go deep. They're like that thick.
0: Yeah.
8: It's pretty good. It's like a fine dish. Waffle.
0: It's like Detroit style waffles. they're crispy on the outside. They're nice and thick. Now I want Detroit style pizza, but that's very good. That's very good. I will say
8: it's a fine pizza.
0: It is. They do a good job with it. What's interesting here, because I hear this from a lot of people right now, that it's sort of this antiquated viewpoint that soccer is boring. It's an antiquated viewpoint. Oh, well, nobody scores any goals. It's an antiquated viewpoint that you complain about how they don't even know how many minutes are in the thing. And the clock counts up for some reason instead of down. And all these things, you know, that every other play is a guy falling over and faking an injury. And that 90% of the game is passing the ball backwards toward your own goal. Like, that all might be antiquated. Then I am antiquated. I am fine. Like, excitement in the game. And the reason there's excitement in the game, Dave, is because every 4 years they play this. And if you put literally anything in this format where people train their entire lives and then they play one competition that matters every 4 years, there's going to be drama. Curling in the Olympics is dramatic because of everything they put into it. And it happens every 4 years. But other than that, we should step back and recognize the sport still sucks.
8: I'm with you. I think antiquated means absolutely right. Change the meaning of the word. Mm-hmm. Everything that you pointed out is why I don't like watching it. But people tell me baseball is boring because hitting a 100 mile an hour fastball with a wooden stick is somehow boring to do that out of the park. But you want to watch a bunch of Guatemalans run around and not kick a ball in a net. That's cool. Seems like a really good time. I'm going to go ahead and watch my Latin Americans. That's what I call them.
0: Okay.
8: My hit it out of the park. That's what I'm saying. Mm. My Dominicans. I like when my Dominican republics, whatever you call them, Dominican Republicans. That's probably not right.
0: I'm sure
8: whenever
0: it is.
8: They, that sounds right. Whenever my Dominican Republicans hit it out of the park, I enjoy it.
0: Yes, yeah. It is bizarre that we spent our 250th birthday weekend of this country not celebrating the national pastime, which is also playing, but instead celebrating soccer. I mean, it is a little disturbing, I have to say.
8: Yeah, and people will get mad and think that you don't have taste because they just want to argue for them pretending to like a sport that we as Americans have had the freedom to admit isn't fun to watch for the last, I don't know how old soccer is. I'm sure they've been playing it in, Colombia with people's severed heads who mess with the cartel for at least 250 years.
0: Yes, that's true. That's confirmed. It's
8: cocaine's nothing new.
0: No, it's not. And I will say, like, do you remember major indoor soccer league? I think it was MISL. I don't know if it still exists, but it was around like in like the 80s and 90s. They used to be on like ESPN 14 and they'd throw it on there.
8: I have one of the free shirts. Yeah.
0: Yeah. It was actually kind of fun to watch because here's the thing that happened in the games. They scored goals. That was like, they kick the ball, it would bounce back at 100 miles an hour. They'd kick it again. They would go in. People would go crazy. Like, this is just, you know, it's the fields, you know, 80% of it is the announcers explaining to me how offsides work. I still don't understand. You've tried 25 times. I still don't get it. I know I'm an idiot. I don't care. This is America and I'm allowed to be an idiot.
8: I think that you should let them carry the ball. You could even let them wear pads.
0: Mm.
8: And Ooh. Then you might have a game.
0: Yeah.
8: Have them wear pads, let them carry the ball, maybe let them tackle each other.
0: Mm-hmm.
8: That might be a fun game. Maybe Ooh. So much that one suffers a head injury that's so severe that they murder their wife and a waiter. That could work too. I think that's a much more exciting game.
0: Mm, interesting. Well, they could even call it football.
8: You could call it football. Mm-hmm. You could still call it their. You could call it football just like they do in other countries. Mm-hmm. But we had to change the name to soccer because it's not even football here.
0: Yes. I am not a fan of the sport. And I don't care if I'm out of step with society. That's not why I come up with my opinions. I don't come up with my opinions to be in step with society. I come up with my opinions because it's what I believe. But I hate people. I really do hate that whole, like, you're out of step. You're on the wrong side of history. Am I? That's not why I'm forming my opinions. I'm trying to be right on stuff. I'm trying to consider what actually is going on. I'm not trying to predict what history will think of me in 70 years. But that's a whole other rant. My point is, the stuff around the World Cup, I actually really legitimately have enjoyed, largely because it's been a bunch of people coming in here from other countries where I'm sure they are fed constant anti-American propaganda. And then they come here and actually experience the place and the people for themselves, and they love it. Let me give you some examples of this, Dave. This is a piece from USA Today. World Cup fans love the USA. Why are Americans so surprised? I think the reason they're surprised is because the media has been feeding them that the entire country is a hellhole for, you know, generations. And then they come here and they recognize, hey, actually the people here are great and the stuff here they have is great. And we really love this stuff. And there's been like a feeling, honestly, I've felt really warm about it, is that like these people like it. And it's nice to hear people saying good things about the country instead of what we typically get from our own media.
8: Well, yeah, for at least the last two decades, we've been told, that everything that our country is wrong, that supremacy is the number one problem. And, you know, a lady on a train who likes to expose herself is in fact a hero.
0: It's true. That's where we are. In this country, and that's what the media gets. Let me give you an example of
8: this.
0: Well,
8: it's also what you know, universities and colleges teach kids as well.
0: Yeah.
8: That we're somehow horrible, and our country's pretty new, and we were doing pretty good.
0: Yeah, and it's an experiment no one's ever tried, like trying to do all the things that we're trying to do. It's difficult, frankly, and it's been, but like, there's nobody else on earth who has a constitution that's lasted as long as us, unless you want to go to some little, there's a little like, city country in Europe somewhere that might have us beat by a couple of years, but there's very, very, very unlikely you'll find a country that your country has been able to maintain what our country has. Germany has had, I don't know if you've heard this, historically, some ups and downs.
8: No.
0: Yeah. Oh, yeah. Yeah. It's been relatively well documented, but we had some German.
8: I've not heard of this.
0: Okay. I'll have to. That's probably another show. Let me give you this first, though. This is a German fan coming to America. And I will say, at least the media has jumped on the board with some of these stories, and I'm glad they have, because they're just fun and just make you feel good. But listen to this guy talk. I mean, listen, what is he being fed in his home country? Watch this.
9: To be honest, I was a bit scared, or had a fear to travel to the United States. News about shootings and criminals and that the country is not safe.
10: Bob takes us home. It's great. America is great.
11: Sebastian met a group of strangers who offered him a ride to his hotel.
10: What is the best city?
12: Boston.
11: That's Bob Sears and his family, New Englanders who showed a group of Germans that Boston is warmer than some might believe.
10: Bob, thank you so much. We love USA. You are.
13: Enjoy your time in the U.S.
9: To me, I watched the video by myself maybe 40 times. I had tears in my eyes.
11: Sebastian was more upset about the prospect of leaving America than Germany being eliminated from the tournament. That kindness he experienced is also what many locals and transplants have lived as well.
14: I loved living here. I thought the people were always so kind.
15: People here are very polite.
11: The World Cup just made it easier for folks to see.
14: I certainly talk to a lot more strangers than I normally do.
15: And you think it's because of the World Cup?
14: I do.
0: This has been happening all around the country, Dave. Like, people coming in, this is not an isolated incident, people coming in with this impression that this country is filled with just nonstop mass shootings. And they get there and like, this is freaking great. Have you ever had ranch dressing? It's amazing. Like, that's basically where we are.
12: No, I saw, I think he was a soccer fan. I don't know if the woman was. He had her hand over her mouth. She didn't say much, but anyway, he was from a different country and wanted a ride. And I gave him one. Right to the train station.
0: That's great. Yeah, you see.
12: I guess it was the Greyhound bus station. But either way, I got him there. And he seemed very grateful.
0: Mm-hmm. I'm sure he did.
12: Mainly because I gave him my wallet without a fight. And I'm just glad other people are experiencing this. And it's nice for a Red Sox fan to drink and drive the man home.
0: So why are your streets so curved? Now we're just swerving back and forth. The street is actually straight.
12: Yeah. Oh, I'm very drunk. I don't know. You got in a car with a New Englander.
0: Well, now you've ruined both Walmart, diabetes, and the soccer for me, Dave, in this one episode.
12: I think it's awesome. I just wanted to... I just have to be cynical about it.
0: Yes.
12: But I think it's great. I love that people are coming here and going, what... Why is this Fanta so good? And they go, oh, it's red dye number 5. It's poison. But we get to have that here.
0: And it's freaking awesome. It's
12: delightful. I don't care. It's awesome. I've been eating poison. We've discussed this. My diet is mainly poison, from what I understand. Mm-hmm. So that's my freedom.
0: Yep.
12: I'm aware that there's food out there. I walk past all sorts of turnips, I think they're called. Onions. I don't know. Whatever these things are. There's a big giant shelves of them.
0: Yeah.
12: And you can buy bags of these things.
0: I've seen that.
12: I never have.
0: It almost, peas. They have the, like, there's like a rain inside the store that comes down on them for some reason. And they're all, it's like a little bit cold, but still open. I don't know what that area is or what you do with those things, but wow, it's fascinating.
12: Yeah, I know the stuff that I eat out of a box doesn't need to be rained on.
0: Right. Which one sounds healthier to you? All right.
12: Yeah.
0: You don't have to wash.
12: Yeah, I don't have to.
0: Crave cereal like that. It just comes. You eat it right out of the box. All right, we got to take a break, Dave. We're super late.
12: I don't have to keep my Fruit Loops alive.
0: Yeah, exactly. You don't have to put rain on Fruit Loops. They're just automatically fruit. All right, we need to take a break. Back in a second.
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0: Prediction markets, and I think the most, the easiest free money that was available this weekend was this. Legendary Jerry Joey Chestnut wins 18th Nathan's Hot Dog Eating Contest by downing... I mean, they wrote this. By downing 66 wieners and buns is how they wrote the headline intentionally.
8: It's pretty deliberate.
0: Yeah.
12: It's my understanding, though, that Lena Dunham ate 86 hot dogs yesterday but was not competing.
0: It was just a Sunday for her.
12: Just a Sunday. Somebody just started counting, but it was just... Mm-hmm. I guess it was 23 less than she had on the 4th of July.
0: Okay. Wow. So she's cutting back. It's nice to see her slim down a little bit.
12: Now would be a really good part to play the scene from The Sandlot where the fat kid runs out of the house and starts grabbing all the hot dogs.
0: Yes, it would.
12: And just say, that's Lena Dunham.
0: Mm-hmm. Mm-hmm. You just do that yourself. Go on YouTube, search for that scene, and then just say, that's Lena Dunham. To yourself as you watch it. I'm amazed. I mean, Joey Chestnut, if you consider competitive eating a sport, he's probably the greatest athlete of all time. He just continues to easily dominate these fields every single year. The other part of me finds this completely revolting to the point that I cannot watch highlights of it. The idea of bread combined with water is among the most disgusting things I can imagine, Dave.
12: No, it's disturbing. I never really watch it. I'll watch it for maybe a couple seconds until I'm bothered. But the idea of slurping down the whole buns and dogs and not doing it for drug money just doesn't make a lot of sense to me.
0: Well, so we don't need to go into your history of Detroit.
12: He's got a talent.
0: Okay.
12: He's got a talent.
0: He certainly does. Back in a second.
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4: LifeWise Academy is a program that allows students in public schools to learn about the Bible in an off-campus setting if they and their parents want them to. While it should be accepted by public schools across the nation, it might not surprise you to hear that some schools that celebrate, say, Pride Month, don't think that LifeWise Academy is quite inclusive enough. Joel Pitton, who started LifeWise Academy, is here today to talk about that program and also their battles with some of these progressive secular public schools. We've got all of this and more on today's episode of Relatable. Joel, thanks so much for taking the time to join us. For those who don't know, can you tell us who you are and what you do?
5: Yeah, well, thanks for having me. My name is Joel Penson. I'm the founder and CEO of LifeWise Academy. We provide Bible education for public school students during school hours. I'm also the husband to Bethany, and we have six wonderful children. One of them is off the camera right now.
4: I know, and he's awesome. And y'all have a little baby that y'all welcomed just a few months ago. So congratulations.
5: Thank you. Baby Victor is amazing.
4: Yes. We saw y'all a few months ago and your wife was very pregnant. She was a trooper in the altitude when we saw y'all last time and I'll have the baby. Yeah. So sweet. So fun. Okay. Tell me about LifeWise. How in the world is there Bible education that's allowed in public schools during school hours?
5: Well, in part because it's not technically in public schools. What everybody knows is that decades ago, our nation systematically removed the Bible from the public school day. However, few people are aware that in 1952, the Supreme Court ruled that public school students can, in fact, receive Bible education, religious instruction, if the program meets three criteria. If it's off-school property, privately funded, and students have parental permission. It's called released time religious instruction. That's a mouthful. That's the legal term. But again, very few people know about this. It's been kind of under the radar, underutilized for 70 years. We learned that this was a thing, was possible. And so we created LifeWise Academy to be a plug and play program that any community could implement to, again, teach their local public school students the Bible during school hours.
4: I want to do just like a mini history lesson. Y'all have a documentary that, you know, I feel like I'm someone who kind of knew the history of public education, but I learned some things, specifically about a woman named Madeline O'Hare. Was it O'Hare or O'Hara?
5: O'Hare. Yeah. O'Hare. Madeline Marie O'Hare.
4: Yeah. And I didn't know about her, that she was kind of one of the people in the 20th century that was kind of pushing for this idea of a neutral worldview in public schools, that religion has nothing to do with

0: what we learn or how we conduct business. You can kind of have your little faith over there, but don't bring it into the public realm at all. And her worldview really had an impact on how public school was shaped in the last half of the 20th century, right?
1: Yeah, it really did, which is sad because, as I'm sure many of your listeners know, our public education system was not only founded with the Bible as central to it, the Bible was the motivating factor for education even existing. I mean, the first law around education in our nation is the Old Deluder Act in Massachusetts that explicitly said that communities need to teach their children to read so that they can read the Bible. So the reason for education was to get people to the Bible. And so it's very sad that the Bible was eventually taken out. And as you mentioned, Madeline Marie O'Hare was a central figure in this through a lawsuit in the mid-1900s that basically saying, yeah, we need to completely remove Bible reading. We need to remove prayer from schools. And it was much of that that led to where we are today.
0: Mm-hmm. And let's talk about that foundational assumption there. I hear this a lot when it comes to politics. Don't bring your faith into politics. It's the same kind of thing. Don't bring your faith into a school. And the idea is if we remove Christianity, that things will become neutral, that we'll have a neutral place from which we can teach students. But that's just not true. We can't really have a neutral worldview, right?
1: No, you can't. Everybody has a worldview. And, you know, George Barna talks about worldview as kind of the operating system. We'd like to think that, you know, there's just all these different subjects. There's history and there's science and there's math and there's all these different things. And, you know, religion is one, and you could just remove it and just not talk about it. But the truth is, a worldview isn't just like one of the many. It is the central thing. It's like the hub of a wheel that gives order to everything else. It's the operating system that makes sense of all the different softwares that you could say history is a software and science is a software, but worldview makes sense of all of that. And so to say that you could just be neutral on that or you could just remove that really doesn't make sense.
0: Yeah, there are a lot of assumptions when it comes to evolution, which of course is taught that we evolved from monkeys. That's not a neutral position. That says something not only about who we are physically, but also what our worth is. I mean, if we really came from nothing, if we all exist because of chance and then evolved from animals, well, that's a very different presupposition that that's going to offer someone about humanity than the idea that we were created by this God who cares for us, made us a particular way for a purpose, and who loves us. I mean, neither of those are neutral, but they're going to lead to different outcomes.
1: Yeah, you're right. They're not neutral. And what we've tried to do in our secular education system is just to remain silent on some of the key things about God, about eternity. However, silence isn't neutral either. That to send a child, and there are many parents who feel this way. I mean, LifeWise exists because parents want this. Parents want Bible education for their students. And many parents recognize to send their child to school for 25, 30 hours a week, where they're learning so many things and there's never a mention of God, there's never a mention of the Bible, that's not sending a neutral message to their students, right? It's sending a very clear message, which is that those things aren't important, that mm-hmm. potentially they're not real is the message, and at minimum, they're not important.
0: Yeah. Tell me about starting LifeWise. What inspired you in the first place?
1: Yeah, good question. I never intended to, that's for sure. I came to faith when I was in high school, in a small town, Northwest Ohio. The Lord made me to be an evangelist. I just wanted to share the gospel. After hearing the gospel and being changed, I wanted to share it with anyone who would listen. And so I even found myself preaching in my home church to fill in for my pastor and preaching in churches around town. That I continued when I was in college. I played football at The Ohio State University. That's how you pronounce it. The Ohio State
0: okay,
1: University. And that gave me a platform to speak. And so I actually had a career in full-time speaking, doing evangelism around the country and youth events. And that's what my intention was for my life. I was going to speak. I founded a speakers bureau. But the Lord rocked my world when in 2018, I was in my hometown and a guy named Tim ran into me and said, "Hey, Joel, we'd like your help with our release time program in town." And I said, "Tim, what's that? Is that like a prison ministry? Like what's release time?" And he said, "No, it's this program where we pull kids out of the public school during the school day. We teach them a Bible lesson, and then we take them back to school. And I said, I think that sounds illegal. I don't think you're allowed to do that. And he said, no, it's real. And he told me about the Supreme Court ruling. And he went on to explain that their goal was to have 30% of the kids enroll. They started this program in 2012. By the third year, they had 95% of the entire public elementary school enrolled in this program. And they started to, for one, see all the impact of the Word of God in the lives of students. So they also started to ask, why doesn't every community have a program like this? You know, if a community can support a McDonald's and a library and a YMCA, you would think the Christians in every community would do this. I tell people the day Tim asked me that question is the day I gave up sleeping because that question haunted me. And I thought, man, unless I'm missing something, unless I'm confused, this might be the single greatest missed opportunity of the American church to reach the next generation. And I just started wondering, has anybody really tried to put this in a box? Has anybody tried to make a release time program that's repeatable, scalable, kind of plug and play? Because I recognize the barriers to entry are very high. You got to basically start a private school. You got to find a facility and transportation and all the details. And so I started doing some research and found that, no, it didn't look like anybody had done that. And so I actually went to the group in my hometown and I said, here's what I think you need to do. You asked for my advice. Here it is. Take everything you're doing, but change it all. Make it repeatable. Make it scalable. And I think it'll spread. And they said, we don't want to do that, but we think you should do that. Mm. And so in 2018, I was kind of voluntold to get involved. And that's kind of how I got started.
0: Quick pause to tell you about our first sponsor. It is Shopify. 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If it comes down to it, I'm not going to avoid telling the truth.
2: Is the deep state that threatened by what we talk about?
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1: How it works is, well, on the most basic level, you know, the logistics are that a student, a parent will sign up their student in the same way a child.
0: You advertise? So, like, do y'all go to a school district and you start advertising? Do you pick, like, local parents to help you, or how does that work?
1: Yeah, so how one gets started, we have a 10-step process to start a local LifeWise program, and we're committed to being completely community-driven. And so the first step is through a signature campaign. You can go to our website, and you can look up any school district in the nation, and we say, show us 50 signatures. It's like a petition. Communities petition us to engage. And so first the community collects 50 signatures. And then once we see that, we say, okay, next step, form a steering committee, form a planning team. And now we'll communicate with you and walk you through the process of planning. And then we have several steps along the way, but we meet with the school, we present the plan. 90% of the time, the school agrees to the plan. And then we walk them through a T-minus plan of hiring a director, finding teachers, a board, and then ultimately signing up students to participate.
0: And then you pick the kids up in a bus.
1: That's right.
0: And you take them to some off-campus site.
1: That's exactly right. So in the same, we tend to serve elementary schools. We do have middle and high schools. We start at elementary, and a student will sign up. They'll, you know, the parent will fill out a permission slip, and then once a week, each student can attend. So in the same way a kid gets art class once a week, music class once a week, they get LifeWise once a week. And yeah, we pull up usually in a big red LifeWise bus. A class or two gets on, takes them down the road, usually to a church. Sometimes it's next door and they can walk. Mm-hmm. They get a Bible lesson, they come back, and we pick up another group. Just as an illustration, our largest program is a town in Northwest Ohio. And the elementary school has 1,000 students in the school. 900 of them are in LifeWise. And wow. So 5 times a day, 5 days a week, a big bus pulls up and 2 classrooms at a time get on, go down the road to the YMCA. That's where they hold their classes. They go into 2 classrooms, get their lesson, get back on. It comes back and it just rolls.
0: Wow.
1: It takes an army of volunteers, but the community loves it. I mean,
0: yeah,
1: almost all their children are being taught the Bible.
0: Tell me an example of the kind of Bible lesson they're learning.
1: So we partner with an amazing curriculum called the Gospel Project. It's a LifeWay publication, and it takes students through the entire Bible over 5 years. And so we tend to serve grades 1 through 5. So a child will start Genesis 1 in first grade, and by the time they finish elementary school in 5th grade, they've been through the entire Bible. And every lesson, we talk about a threefold kind of framework, and that's head, heart, hands. We start with head. What's the information on the page? What does the story say? And then heart, we take a step back to say, how does this Bible story fit into the bigger picture story of the gospel message? And so we're talking about redemptive history. We're pointing about Jesus as the true hero of the grander story every single week. And then further hands, we discuss, if we rightly understand this passage, if we rightly understand the gospel, how does it transform our character? How does it transform what we do?
0: Have you ever had a child come through this program that you know of whose parents were not Christian? Maybe they just signed the permission slip because their child wanted to, because his friends were going, but they really didn't have a Christian background either.
1: We see that very regularly, and perhaps more often than not. It's possible.
0: Really?
1: It's possible more than that. What you just described describes more than half of our students, and
0: wow,
1: we hear it so often, you know, the stories, and they flood in. They truly flood in, because now we just eclipsed 1,000 schools served, over 60,000 students enrolled. And the stories of the child who went home and said, hey, my friend Johnny gets on a big red bus every week. I want to go on the big red bus, you know. And then the children who come home and say, hey, I'm at LifeWise and I'm learning about this. You know, why don't we go to church? Why don't we learn more? And we just see story after story of families getting reconnected to church. In fact, we have it's in the documentary, a family that the daughter came home and she said, why aren't we talking about God here? And so they started going to church. And by the end of the story, there's a family of 9 that have all been baptized and they're members of the church. And so it's very exciting to see. It's normalizing faith and faith conversations in schools and communities where it had been marginalized to a great degree. You know, you see kids carrying their Bible around because it's one of their textbooks. You see those kind of conversations, and you do see families reengaging.
0: Yeah. I heard a story in the documentary that just really touched me about this boy who just sat down with one of the volunteers, one of the people working at LifeWise Academy, and just kind of broke down and talked about the hard things he had going on at home. He didn't think he was going to see his dad again because he was in prison. Just a very unstable home life. And it sounds like this is kind of a refuge for a lot of kids too. This is not just a place for, you know, like all of the church kids whose families already have it together. This is also a place for people who maybe don't know God, they haven't heard the gospel, and who really just need a place of stability.
1: It's definitely that. And that's one of the reasons we, you know, public educators, when we approach them, sometimes understandably, there's some hesitancy when we come and say, hey, we want to take your kids down the road to the church and bring them back. There's a hesitancy. But once programs are up and running, you regularly see educators understanding the value and being so thankful and so grateful. And it's in part because of what you're saying, that this is a way for the community to really engage kids and a lot of kids who are genuinely hurting, kids who maybe don't have the best home life, kids who they need more. And educators are being asked to do more and more these days, you know, and if you get them alone, you may hear a public educator, like a superintendent or a principal, say something like, you know, these days it's not enough to educate kids. We have to be their parents as well.
0: So hard.
1: And this is a practical way to engage the church community, to come alongside and provide some of those intangible supports.
0: Yeah.
1: And yeah, we see, like the story you mentioned, just today, while I'm sitting in the lobby, I got a message of a story, because they come in every day, of a girl who tragically, her mother just passed away, a LifeWise student, and about a conversation she was having with the LifeWise director, saying how she is going to, as she can tell her father's hurting, and she's going to teach her father to pray as she was taught to pray in LifeWise, because she thinks it will comfort him.
0: Wow.
1: And that type of engagement, we weren't seeing before as part of the school day, and now we are.
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20: This is the first time, the first thing that we've seen from the DOJ that, is this accountability? Is this justice? Is this the beginning? I said when Pam Bondi was fired that I was glad that she was fired because she deserved to be, nothing personal. She didn't do what we voted for Trump to do. She did not use her position at the Department of Justice to pursue the criminals that committed crimes against us. But I said, I have tremendous hope because it must have been difficult for President Trump to fire Pam Bondi because she's been so personally loyal to him and he likes her personally. And so to fire him means he's listening to you. He's hearing why we care so deeply about anything from January 6th to Russiagate to the Ukraine impeachment hoax to Dr. Fauci to the FBI abuses, big tech colluding with government to censor us, to silence us if we dare talk about transgenderism. 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
1: The girl who came into LifeWise, and when she was handed a Bible and she opened it, she said, "Wow, the pages are so thin." Because she'd never held a Bible before, and she had never seen Bible paper that we're so used to. Regular, the stories of kids that walk in and say, "I've never been in a church before. This is what a church looks like." The kid, I just heard one of the kids who had never seen stained glass windows from the inside. And he was saying how beautiful they were. Like he had only seen, you know, the outside. But then, of course, the stories of lives changed. I was preaching in a church east of Columbus, and a family came up to me and they said, "Hey, it's so nice to meet you. We're here because of you." And I thought they meant they came to hear me.
0: Yeah.
1: And they went on to say, "Yeah, our daughter came home and told us about how she was so engaged with LifeWise and she wanted to get connected to a church. And so we started bringing her here, and now we've all been baptized. We're members of the church, and we just wanted you to know that that's why we're here."
0: Yeah.
1: And it's just story after story. One more.
0: Yeah, please.
1: This is an early one. A little boy who, interestingly, named Christian, who his mother tells the story that she got a postcard about LifeWise, and she put it so in such a way that I think a lot of parents would say that she said, "Oh, Bible education, Bible-based character education, this couldn't hurt." And I think that's where a lot of parents are. They're like, "Oh, Bible, yeah, that's, sure, let's broaden their horizons." And same type of story. Christian starts coming. He falls in love with Jesus. He's asking his parents about it. He's bringing the Bible back, and they're doing Bible stories at home. Family gets connected to a church, and now they're members of the church. The mother is in a Bible study with the LifeWise teacher, and they're financially contributing to the local LifeWise program to help it keep going. It's just really exciting.
0: That is awesome. You said about 90% of schools work with y'all when you reach out. What about that 10%? What happens there?
1: You know, more than 10% of the time, there's hesitancy, right? So there's maybe extended conversations, but there are some, it depends on the state, whether or not the school can decline. So we talk about the state laws as may or shall, and some states have no law at all. Some states have a law that says schools may release students, but then there's now about 20 states, we've seen an uptick, we've been a part of that, of laws that say if a student requests this, a parent, then you shall release them. Those that there's not, I mean, it's rare, but a lot of times there's just hesitancy among the superintendent. You know, they'll say there's not enough, maybe there's not enough time in the day, or they'll just maybe not be responsive for one reason or another. In those situations, we encourage the community to continue to pray, continue to grow the grassroots effort, and we trust that eventually that no will become a yes.
0: Yeah. Tell me about the pushback you have gotten, because you do have some opposition.
1: We do. We do. There are those who don't.
0: Where's that coming from?
1: It's a little bit all over. I mean, it's a very vocal minority, right? I talk about the 10-10-80 principle, or maybe 10-80-10. And that's, I think 10% of the people out there are so in love with what we're doing that they will give money to it. They will volunteer. They will get it going. And there's 10% of people that, for whatever reason, they do not like the Bible. They do not, they see it as regressive or something.
0: Hostile.
1: And they don't want anybody to have access. And even though it's optional and they don't have to sign their own child up, they don't like that anyone can sign their child up. And so they go on attack and they go to school board meetings and say things, and they post things online. At the end of the day, a lot of those efforts actually help us. They have. But it's out there. With that said, 80%, I think, are in the middle, and they're just living their lives, right? 80% of people are just trying to get their kids to school and to soccer and all of that. But the opposition we see, we've had a program that was shut down, that the school board kicked us out after we've been there 2 years. The beautiful part of that is that in many ways that sparked the statewide legislation in the state of Ohio changing. Mm-hmm. And so that one program, us getting kicked out, overnight, it opened up about 80 other school districts because the law changed. We're experiencing some challenges right now just outside Seattle with a lawsuit, but I don't know. We figure this is part of it.
0: Yeah. I was actually about to ask about that. So that's Everett Public Schools in Washington State. You guys are suing the school district because they're not allowing participation despite parents wanting this. And the superintendent actually says, I do hold animus. Here's SOT 7.
3: I want to make it very extremely abundantly clear that, yes, I do, in fact, hold animus towards LifeWise Academy.
4: It just became really concerning for me as a parent then, when my students needed to seal up their Bibles and hide them at school.
0: Okay, so that's troubling. Obviously, this is not the case everywhere, but you've got a very secular, progressive state in Washington. You've got the superintendent outright saying, no, I actually don't like them.
1: Yeah, well, this, what's kind of nice is this exception kind of proves the rule, in that we so rarely see this, right? We're going to be serving 1,100 schools this school year, and this, we have one instance of to this extreme. But yeah, we have a situation that, unfortunately, a program that's been up and running, we had dozens of families involved, lots of students, going very well, and the school board, so that, in fact, was a school board member, and they, you know, have some policies now that are, frankly, they're quite transparently discriminatory and aimed at LifeWise Academy. So whereas every other club or class that I've ever heard of, you sign your kid up at the beginning of the school year, you fill out a permission slip. That's what happens everywhere we serve. Well, they changed it so that the parents have to walk in a permission slip each and every week. So that's, in any case,
0: they're just trying to create more obstacles to make it more difficult.
1: That's right. Yeah, put obstacles in the way. And then the one that is, you know, most dystopian is if we give a child a worksheet, maybe they colored a picture of Moses or something, or a Bible, when they go back to school, it has to be in a sealed envelope, which, again, we're not aware of any policy like this for other organizations. And
0: that's
1: so
0: crazy.
1: We did not seek to make a big thing of this. There is a lawsuit now, but we tried to handle this very quietly. So first we just reached out to the school and said, hey guys, you can't, you can't really do this. This is discriminatory. They weren't responsive. And so then we got our friends at First Liberty involved and they sent a letter. Again, we wanted to be quiet to say, hey, we don't want you to have egg on your face. Just take it back to the fair policies. And the response was what you just heard. The school board member, what's wild is that the letter we sent said, we believe you hold animus, which, you know, they're supposed to say, no, we don't. And, and then he said at a school board meeting into a microphone that he does hold animus, which, you know, our First Liberty really appreciated that.
0: Yeah. Thank you for just going ahead and saying that and making a case for us, because of course that is the illegal discriminatory part of it, is that you're not supposed to be showing preferential treatment or animus, right? You're supposed to be impartial.
1: That's exactly right. And so what do we want? We just want the policies to go back to normal. You know, we're just looking to be treated as anybody else would.
0: Yeah. And I think people forget, or maybe they just ignore the part that this is completely voluntary, that the parents get to decide if they want their child to go to this or not. And I really feel like someone like that, as rare as that might be, but he's showing his hand that he actually thinks that he knows better than the parents.
1: That's exactly right. And to back to your point about neutrality, we've often said that that's really all genuine neutrality is what we're looking for.
0: You know,
1: to require it, you could say, to require Bible education, you could say it's not neutral, but to prohibit it is also not neutral.
0: Totally.
1: All we're asking for is that parents would have the option to enroll their own child.
0: Yeah. So how can people pray with y'all through conflict like that? Even if it is only 10% of people, it's still conflict. It's still opposition. And ultimately, that is time that kids are not learning from the Bible. And so how can we help you guys through that best?
1: Well, you said it, prayer. We would love for others to join us in prayer, to link arms with us, especially for our local leaders. You saw the woman, we have a couple ladies in Everett, Washington, Sarah and Darcy, who are amazing.
0: Yeah.
1: I mean, they are just the best, the sweetest, the most dynamic, you know, cream of the crop. But they're in the midst of it, fighting through this. You know, they got kids who are signed up that now can't go, or there's all these obstacles in the way. And so that they would have perseverance, that they would be encouraged. Pray the same for our team, but also pray for those that are opposing us, right? As a team, we always say, first thing we want to do is pray. Next thing we want to do is we want to look in the mirror. If there's opposition, well, yeah, are we doing something wrong? Are we not saying things the right way? Could we be more winsome? So you could pray that we would be reflective and, you know, doing everything we can. And then ultimately we want to pray for our opponents. Like this is a spiritual battle. We're not fighting with people, right? You know, this is about truth. And so that we would pray for the hearts of those who, for whatever reason, want to stand in the way of kids having access to the Bible.
5: Gavin Newsom had a little bit of an issue at his recent speech to a group of blacks.
6: I'm like you. I'm no better than you. You know, I'm a 960 SAT guy. And, you know, and I'm not trying to offend anyone, you know, trying to act all there if you got 940. But
5: wow.
6: Literally a 960 SAT guy. I cannot, you've never seen me read a speech because I cannot read a speech.
5: So he just called all these blacks stupid.
7: Yeah, look.
23: Well, he's just as stupid as
5: I'm
23: them.
5: Just stupid like
23: you
5: are.
23: As stupid as you are.
7: Yeah, I got a
5: I'm assuming
7: SAT.
5: That every one of you got a 960 on your SAT or less.
23: And you can't read. Just like me.
7: Digging that hole, man.
5: Oh, my. He just showed what he really thinks of minorities.
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1: And I would ask, can you think of anything more important than reaching them with the word of God? And so I would just want to, the message to get to any of my Christian brothers and sisters and say, there are many important things that we need to do, right? Mm-hmm. And I would say this is up there among them.
0: Totally.
1: And to say that it really is a great opportunity in that the word of God is doing what the word of God always does. As students are being exposed to it, is going to work in their hearts. Kids are coming to faith. One of the fun things is that Christian kids are being emboldened, right? They don't feel like they have to be on the sidelines anymore, right? They're bringing their Bible, they're engaging their friends. And so, yeah, I would just want to put out the invitation to link arms.
0: Yeah. What are all of the ways that we can get involved and help, even if we don't have kids in the public school district ourselves?
1: Yeah. And I'm a homeschool dad, by the way. Yeah. I'd say that there's almost there's a lot of people, you know, private school, homeschool families that are behind this effort because it's a lot of the same worldview issues, worldview convictions that, you know, lead one to homeschool or private school that lead one to get involved in this movement. And so the ways to get involved, the best way is locally, right? I would invite everybody. Just find out the status of your local school district. We now have at least one signature from more than three quarters of all school districts across the nation, and many are gaining, you know, that 50 signatures and beyond. So if you can get to our website, find out the status of your local school district. Maybe it's just signing your name. Maybe it's spreading the word. Maybe it's signing up to volunteer. And if you are a public school family, it's enrolling your student.
0: Yeah, that's awesome. Okay, tell me one, your biggest prayer request for everyone who is listening or watching to pray right now.
1: Oh boy, I'm going to have to narrow it to one.
0: Well, if you have to expand it to two or three, okay. It's okay. You can break the rules.
1: Well, I'll share the one that I just shared at an event we had over the weekend, and that is that we would not drift, that we as a ministry, we are committed to the gospel message of Jesus, and we do not want to drift from that. And we live in a world where there's always pulls, mm-hmm. right? And we also live in a world where that is the rule, is that gospel-centered ministries do end up drifting, so that mm-hmm. we would not drift, and even more so that we would not drift from the Lord himself, that as we do grow exponentially, and now we're in 30-some states and however many schools, that we would be close to the Lord and close to his heart, and that we would be, as Moses said to the Lord, if you don't go with us, we don't want to go. Don't right. take us. Don't send us. Mm-hmm. We would say the same thing. We want to be with the Lord in all this.
0: Amen. Okay, where can people go to learn more? Sign up, volunteer.
1: So you can go to lifewise.org, LIFEWISE.org. You can click find your school, find any school. You can learn more a few different ways, but one is, you mentioned the documentary. It's now on Angel. So it had a
0: really, really good.
1: Thank you. Emmy-winning filmmaker. Made. Yeah. And so it's on Angel. It's even, you're able to share it with those who don't even have Angel accounts. It's one of those pieces.
0: And so, it's not only just about LifeWise, although that is an awesome part of it, but you'll learn a lot just about our public education system, how this has impacted, how people think about education, but also how we think about worldview. And you can see the evidence of that literally in every single sphere of society, this mistaken belief that Christianity can be compartmentalized into this tiny corner of your life. So just in general, whether you have kids or not, like, this is a documentary that you want to watch.
1: Yeah, that's maybe the best way to learn more, right? And great experts interviewed in that, George Barna and Kelly Shackelford.
0: Lisa Childers, yeah. Yeah,
1: many, many others. So that's on Angel, our website. I've got a book out, but...
0: tell us about your book.
1: Well, it's called During School Hours, and it's meant to clarify this opportunity and to amplify it. And it in some ways is like the documentary. It tells the story of how the Bible was removed from public education, really lays out the why it's important that we reinstall Bible education for public school students and exactly how to do it. And so it goes into the LifeWise story. If you jump on the website and you like what you see, if you watch the documentary, you like what you see and you want to go deeper, check out the book, but you can get the basics from those other things I mentioned.
0: No, don't undersell it. 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
11: Hey.
0: If it comes down to it, I'm not going to avoid telling the truth.
18: Is the deep state that threatened by what we talk about?
11: You want to be a brave truth teller? 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
1: Family. Who can tell me the names of Jesus' parents? And this was the first year the program was up and running. And in a room of 20-some kids, not a single hand, not a single kid knew Joseph and Mary were the names of Jesus' parents. And so, to your point, the opportunity is so great.
0: Yeah. And just, I know now we're getting into kind of the, like another tangent just for a second, but even from a non-spiritual perspective, to understand the classics, to understand so much of history, you have to understand Christianity because it's been the central part of Western civilization. So again, that's not a neutral position to say, I'm not going to tell kids about this very important part of American identity.
1: No, the most influential book ever written, certainly the most influential book in the Western world, to ignore it, it's silly.
0: It's absolutely silly.
1: And not only that, and again, not to tangent, but how kids with Bible education fare better, mental health, academics, you know, behavior, drug and, you know, the resistance to drug and alcohol, all of those things, there's every possible reason, even if you were to reject the spiritual claims, there's still every imaginable reason to get kids into the Bible.
0: Wait, can you tell us more about that, about the statistics, what the statistics show about Bible education and the mental health of kids?
1: Yeah, well, I mean, there's some pretty new stuff out from George Barna and Arizona Christian University that shows the number, well, for one, Gen Z numbers of mental health are off the charts in terms of mental health problems.
0: Yeah.
1: And the strong inverse correlation between those with a biblical worldview and those with mental health issues is very compelling. And this supports what's been decades of research that shows, when anybody of any age has Bible in their life, has Christianity in their life, they fare better in all these ways. And now we have third-party independent studies that show just with our program, LifeWise, you see, when a school implements it, you

0: just, there's, unless you have a, some sort of almost dogmatic opposition to scripture, there's every reason to support something like this.
1: Yeah. I mean, it makes sense. When you're in line with your creator, other things start falling into place too.
0: Of course.
1: Yeah. Amen. Well, I'm so thankful for what y'all do and that you said yes to being voluntold what to do to lead this organization and to bring it to scale. And of course, we know that's just the Holy Spirit. It's what God does. And we just get to be vessels of that. But what a privilege and what an honor. And my audience is definitely going to be praying and hopefully supporting in lots of other ways too.
0: Well, I appreciate that and appreciate you and all the work
1: you
0: do. And yeah, I'm grateful to be part of an amazing team. We say LifeWise is a movement of God by the people of God, and Amen. He's raising people up to do it.
1: Amen. Well, thank you so much.
0: Thank you.
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3: Hey there, happy Monday. I'm Hillary. This is your 4 minute buzz, and here are some of today's top stories. President Trump spoke on the eve of America's 250th anniversary at Mount Rushmore, warning that America's identity was under attack and of the dangers of communism. Trump said in the speech Friday night that, quote, as we approach this magnificent anniversary, we see our American identity under a renewed attack. A generation after we fought and won the Cold War against the menace of communism, there's now a resurgence of the communist menace in our land, including from newcomers to our country who embrace ideas totally opposed to our way of life and our great success. Trump declared that communism is a mortal threat to American liberty and that it is the greatest threat to our country. Trump also said that by the grace of God, America is, quote, the most successful, most accomplished, most exceptional nation to exist in human history. Trump concluded his speech by declaring that, quote, the American flag still flies more proudly than ever before over the people who will not quit, the nation that will not fail, the country that will not fall. No matter how hard the enemy tries, we cannot be beaten. Trump added that, quote, tomorrow we reach a milestone like no other and celebrate with joyful hearts and soaring spirits, because after 2.5 centuries, we know that this is not an ending. This is only the beginning of the golden age of America. President Trump also spoke at the dedication of a new Theodore Roosevelt Presidential Library in North Dakota on Wednesday. The new library includes a train exhibit, journal exhibit, campfire exhibit, and an AI President Roosevelt. Trump arrived at the ceremony in Medora, North Dakota via the Freedom 250 train, marking the first time that he's traveled by train as president. Trump was then greeted by a crowd, including a reenactment of Roosevelt's Rough Riders, who escorted the president to the library grounds. The Rough Riders were the first volunteer cavalry that Roosevelt led during the Spanish-American War. And during the dedication ceremony, Trump said that, quote, as America turns 250 years old, we look at this remarkable man and we recall that with effort, determination, and drive, there is nothing that Americans of competence can't do. Trump was accompanied by former North Dakota governor and current Interior Secretary Doug Burgum, who said in a statement that, quote, Theodore Roosevelt believed America's greatest work was always still ahead, that we are meant to dream big, dare greatly, and take on the work worth doing. The museum officially opened to the public on July 4th. And also, after a delayed start and evacuation of the National Mall on July 4th due to storms in the area, the celebrations kicked off with a performance from American tenor Christopher Macchio, who sang God Bless America. Lee Greenwood also performed God Bless the USA and introduced President Trump around 11 p.m. And Trump said in the speech that, quote, tonight we pledge allegiance to the flag they gave us and we say God bless the immortal patriots of 1776 and long live the cause of independence. Trump also brought 104-year-old Pearl Harbor survivor Captain Ken Shubring onto the stage, praising him for his service. Shubring is reportedly one of only about a dozen survivors left from Pearl Harbor. The celebrations were later capped off with a flyover and a huge fireworks display, which organizers claim involved 850,000 fireworks launched, potentially making it the largest fireworks display in U.S. history. And finally, President Trump is set to headline the first ever midterm convention set for this September. Trump said last week in a post on Truth Social that,

0: quote, "It will be a rally like none other. America's 250th birthday is approaching, and together we are building the foundation for the next 250 years of American greatness." And Trump added that, quote, "Dallas will take center stage on September 9th and 10th as we celebrate our nation, our achievements, and bright future. The golden age of America has only just begun." I'm Hillary. That's your 4-Minute Buzz.
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0: Most of us don't spend a lot of time thinking about what may or may not be in our tap water. 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Right? Right? Well, when you were a kid, you didn't even think about, you know, filling your water from a glass from the tap with water. Of course not. And maybe you haven't as an adult either. But there are studies looking at, what is it, atrazine? 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It, you know, there are all sorts of weird things that happen with animals of this stuff. And it's known to run off into water sources. 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

0: Coming up in just a minute. I'll tell you a little bit about the weekend and the weekend here in Washington, D.C. It was remarkable. So many great police officers, so much great Secret Service, DHS, all of the people that made it safe here. I mean, there were some bad apples, but there's always some bad apples. Some things that I saw that, you know, are worth repeating. And I watched young George Washington. I brought my family to young George Washington last night here in the nation's capital. And we watched it. And I was struck by the way George Washington ended in the movie. He's talking to his troops. And he said almost exactly the same line that Donald Trump said at the end of his speech on 4th of July. More coming up.
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4: Hey there, happy Monday. I'm Hillary. This is your 4 Minute Buzz, and here are some more of today's top stories. Taylor Swift and Travis Kelce, they have officially tied the knot in one of the most anticipated weddings of the year. Swift and Kansas City Chiefs star Travis Kelce, they started dating in 2023 and they announced their engagement in August 2025. Swift and Kelce tied the knot last week, although there have been conflicting reports on whether or not they were officially married at Madison Square Garden on Friday or if the marriage took place before. Page Six reported last week that the couple exchanged vows before the event at MSG in front of a tiny group of loved ones. More than 1,000 people attended the event at MSG, which included celebrities, athletes, business moguls, friends, and family. The notable guests reportedly included Gigi Hadid, Bradley Cooper, Selena Gomez, Steven Spielberg, Brad Paisley, Miranda Lambert, Jennifer Lopez, and Ed Sheeran. Kelce said in June 2024 that, quote, she's very self-aware. I think that's why I really started to fall for her, was how genuine she is around friends and family. It can get crazy for somebody with that much attention, and she just keeps it so chill and so cool. Well, congratulations to them. Now here are more of today's top stories. A 5-day preliminary hearing is set to kick off today for Tyler Robinson, the man accused of killing Charlie Kirk last September while Kirk was speaking at Utah Valley University. During the preliminary hearing, prosecutors will be required to establish probable cause before the case can move forward. Unlike an actual trial, prosecutors will only need to show probable charges against Robinson during the preliminary hearing, but would not yet have to prove guilty beyond a reasonable doubt. Digital evidence against Robinson is expected to include alleged confessions over text messages and Discord. Now, Robinson's also accused of witness tampering, committing a violent offense in the presence of a child, felony discharge of a firearm causing serious bodily injury, and obstruction of justice, in addition to the aggravated murder charge. Last week, District Court Judge Tony Graff ruled that prosecutor Christopher Ballard was in civil contempt after Ballard told TMZ that prosecutors have ample evidence that proves Robinson's guilt. Kirk's wife, Erica, will reportedly be in attendance, as well as his parents and sister, Mary. Mary issued a statement saying that, quote, Charlie was a beloved husband, son, brother, friend, and father. Every court proceeding serves as a painful reminder of his death and the loss that has irrevocably impacted our lives and the lives of his children. The statement continued saying, quote, we remain deeply grateful for the support, prayers, and kindness we've received. This outpouring has sustained us during the darkest days of our lives. Now, out of respect for the judicial process, we will not be commenting further at this time. We ask for continued privacy as we navigate this process and immense grief. Robinson has not entered a plea in the case. And finally, a new Department of Homeland Security Inspector General report has alleged that a Secret Service counter-drone operator was Googling the location of the American Glass Research International Complex when shots rang out at a Trump rally in July 2024 from that same rooftop. The report found that the Secret Service missed multiple opportunities to detect, prevent, and disrupt the attempted assassination of Trump, including communication failures that resulted in Trump's protective detail never being warned that crooks had climbed onto the roof of the American Glass Research International Complex. Now, the report found that, quote, although members of the local law enforcement communications room were increasingly concerned by

0: by the presence of a suspicious individual. As early as 5:42 p.m., Secret Service communications room personnel did not identify Crooks as an urgent threat before he fired shots. Crooks was shot and killed by Secret Service shortly after opening fire. I'm Hillary. This has been your 4-Minute Buzz. And now here's Glenn with a sponsor.
1: America has always had a fascination with the finished product. We love the hero who crosses the Delaware, the general who wins the war, the president who voluntarily gives up power. But we don't spend nearly as much time asking the important question, how did he become that man in the first place? Great leaders don't just appear, they are shaped by failure and courage and discipline and the choices they make when nobody's watching. That's what makes Young Washington so timely. Just, it's such a great movie in a moment where America is celebrating her 250th birthday. This film will take you back to the years before the legend, when George Washington was still just learning character that would eventually change the course of history. It's more than just a historic drama. It's a reminder that liberty is always dependent on men and women who are willing to grow, sacrifice, and answer the call when their moment arrived. That's the message worth hearing today, as much as it was 250 years ago. So see Young Washington in theaters now. Tickets available at angel.com/youngwashington.

0: the nation's capital. This is the Glenn Beck program. The 4th of July was, I mean, I don't even know how to describe it. If you weren't there, unfortunately, a lot of people, the crowd was cut in half because there was a threat of really violent lightning storms. And so the government, I mean, and I get it. If you're on government property, you can sue them and say, it's their fault. They didn't tell us. And so they were like, everybody off our property. You can go stand in the street someplace. You're not suing us. So it was all a liability thing, which was just ridiculous, but that's the world we live in. But only about half of the people came back, and it's sad because it was one of the most incredible firework shows I have ever seen. Rob, our engineer, was there, and he took some video and some shots of it that, you know, if you happen to be watching the blaze, you can watch. Because, he had a vantage point right by the Kennedy Center that was just saw all of the barges at once. And at the end, the Washington Post was right. It does create some smoke. Lots of smoke, like I've never seen before. It was incredible. But anyway, I want to talk to you about something else that was happening on our 250th. A bunch of white racists, extremists, the Patriot Front, whatever they are. I'm going to explain who they are here in a second. But I want to talk about this because I denounce them. I despise them. I think they're an embarrassment to the United States of America just as much as the Klan or anybody else. And we'll talk about that here coming up in just a second. First, let me tell you about Chapter. What have I told you? The most expensive mistake you could make with Medicare might be thinking that you already understand it. Because on the surface, it all sounds pretty straightforward. And then you start looking at the different plans, the different coverage options, the deadlines, the out-of-pocket costs, the prescription drugs, the plans, all everything. And then you do 30 minutes of research and with 17 browser tabs open, and you're more confused than when you started. That's exactly why Chapter exists. Chapter is not tied to a single insurance company. They're licensed advisors, and they can help you compare all of the available plans that are out there from all of the carriers, and they can explain the difference in plain English, and they'll help you find the coverage that fits your doctors, your prescriptions, your budget, your need. And the best part is their guidance doesn't cost you anything, so call them. You've spent a lifetime working and planning and paying into Medicare. When it comes to time to choose one, don't guess on a commercial break. Don't do it. Talk to the people who do this every day. Hit pound 250. Just dial pound 250. Say the keyword chapter. Pound 250. Keyword chapter. Do it now. So there's this horrible photograph from Saturday morning that went around the world. It was a black woman sitting alone on a metro bench in Washington, D.C., and it looked very much like Rosa Parks. Here it is, the 250th, 4th of July, and this woman all by herself on the bus, sitting alone, surrounded by these masked men in matching shirts. She looks up. There's nowhere for this woman to run. Can't imagine what that would... Imagine what it would feel like. You're the only white guy on the metro, and you're surrounded by Black Lives Matter people. You comfortable? I would be freaking out, and I'm sure she was. Pray for her. So that's where we have to start. Not with their manifesto. I want to start with her. Those men rose up out of the ground in press khakis and navy shirts and faces hidden behind white cloth and sunglasses, and they marched towards the Capitol with a drumbeat, carrying American flags, some of them turned upside down. They waved the Confederate battle flag, the banner of men who tried to rip this country in half to preserve chains on Independence Day, next to the dome, to a drum. And they call themselves the Patriot Front. Patriot. I'd like to take that word from these abominations right now. You don't deserve the word patriot. They crawled out of Texas. Their leader, Thomas Rousseau, built this after Charlottesville 2017, after a man drove into a crowd and killed Heather Heyer, I think was her name, right? When his old crew got too toxic, he rebranded it, same poison, put it in a clean shirt, sharp creases, wrapped it in a flag, 13 stars, around a bundle of sticks and an axe.
1: What is that?
0: That's the fascies. Let me make this really clear. That bundle of sticks with an axe is not some clever little logo. It's the oldest symbol of raw collectivist power on Earth. In ancient Rome, the fascies meant strength comes only when everyone is bound together in one tight bundle under one authority. Now, this can be something like Ben Franklin saying the 13 colonies come together and you can't break the arrows, okay? But that's not a current reading of this. The individual stick is weak and breakable. Only when you tie them all together under the axe, the power to punish, do you have real force. Mussolini took that symbol and built fascism on it. So that's when it takes a new meaning, okay? These men in masks took the same symbol, painted it red, white, and blue, and dared you not to notice. And it's not subtle. I mean, they're not subtle. It is the philosophy that the group, the tribe, the collective is everything, and the lone human is nothing. That's why it was so frightening to see that young girl on the train all by herself. Now, I want you to look at what they believe in their own words, because I saw people say, oh, yeah, let's hear the right talk about these guys. Okay, here we are. Here we are. Will you do anything like this for your side? No. But I challenge you. I want to believe you will. So prove me wrong. In their own words, they believe American identity is inherited through blood and not ink. That this land belongs by birthright to European descendants only. They want a whites-only ethno-state. They want a, quote, hard reset. Boy, doesn't that sound familiar. Democracy failed. Doesn't that sound familiar? The Republic is dead. Doesn't that sound familiar? America is a carcass to carve up and rebuild for the right bloodlines. Saturday, they chanted, "Reclaim America," demanded mass deportations, and then rode the train home past that woman on the bench. Don't fall for the act, gang. Don't do it. I know you won't. You're not that stupid. They curse the government. They snarl at the state. And some people think, well, at least they're against Washington. No. These are not small government men. They do not want you to be free no matter what your color is. They want you to be owned by the tribe, by the blood, by the collective that seizes you at birth and never lets you go. There is nothing smaller than a man under blood and soil ideology. He's not a soul. He's just a cell in the body. The Patriot Front is an abomination, full stop, no ifs, ands, or buts, period. Peel back every mask. You've seen this face before. You've seen this face on the man who blames the Jews for everything, every war, every crash, every string pulled in the dark. It's the Jews' fault. Their leaked chats are drenched in it, the Jewish question. Hitler's book passed around like it's scripture. The mask marcher and the Jew hater, they're not cousins, they're the same men. But I go further. You've seen this face. You've seen it before on the BLM activist, on the professor, the pundit who looks at the white child and sees an oppressor by birth. They're the oppressor who assigns guilt and virtue by skin color the day you draw breath. Who puts every white man in the same guilty bucket, word for word, same sentence. They just flip which blood is cursed, but they're the same people. Let me go further. You've seen it with Antifa. They tell you the rich capitalist is the enemy. They have to be smashed. They have to be hung. They need a guillotine. You've seen it in the socialist who says the problem is always the capitalist class and the solution is always more state control over your life. You've seen it in the Islamist or the Palestinian activist who's gone bat crap crazy who chants that the Jew is the root of all evil and must be driven out from the river to the sea. Every single version that blames an entire group, black, white, immigrant, Jew, rich, poor, capitalist, it doesn't matter. They're doing the same thing and they're offering the same cure. A hard reset. A great reset. More power to the right tribe. More hatred of the wrong tribe. More division into us versus them. It's the same game every single time. Every time. Blame the group. Never the individual choices or the ideas. Then demand a reset that gives the correct collective more control, more tribes, more uniforms, more loyalty tests, more enemies to hate, hate, hate, hate, hate. Doesn't matter if the uniform is khakis and masks, black block and masks, kifas, academic robes. It's the same lie wearing different clothing. The individual over there, the one that we hate in that group, that soul doesn't matter. Only the blood, only the class, only the identity, only the grievance. Once you accept that premise, the solution is always the same. Tear down the old, empower the tribe that agrees with you, and punish the rest. That's why all of these groups must be rejected. You reject one, you must reject all of them. This is why socialism is so dangerous. It requires you to hate the capitalist as a class enemy. This is why race essentialism on any side is poison. This is why river from the river to the sea, it's not geography. It's a call to erase an entire group of people. This is why blood and soil nationalism is not patriotism, it's tribalism. It's Nazism with better PR. That's it. They all spring from the same rotten root. The belief that your worth is decided by a group that you were born into. And that fixing the world means giving your group more power over everybody else's group. Our enemies. Foreign and domestic. Oh man, they love feeding us this poison. They'll just keep feeding us these poisons. They want us to believe all of it. So we'll divide ourselves and destroy ourselves. If we grow weak on the Declaration and the American system, and our Judeo-Christian values that say it's the individual, we're going to fall for one of these versions. One of them. I don't know which one you'll fall for, but the promise is the same thing. More control, more hatred, and more tribes. They're all the same. And there is only one cure. We hold these truths to be self-evident. That all men are created equal, and they are endowed by their Creator with certain unalienable rights, and among these rights are life, liberty, and the pursuit of happiness. And governments are instituted among men to protect those rights. Your rights don't come from bloodline. They don't come from ancestry, not by class, not from a committee. They come from your Creator. You're not a cell. You're a soul. You're made in the image of God, one at a time. He's named you. That sentence is the most anti-tribal, anti-collectivist, anti-fascist declaration in all of human history. It indicts the Klansman and the Nazi and the race essentialist, the socialist class warrior, the Islamist collective, and every other mirror version of the same lie, no matter what their uniform is that they're wearing today. The founders bet everything they had on ink. Their lives, their fortunes, their sacred honor. Lincoln called this a proposition. The Constitution is ink. The Emancipation is ink. Women's suffrage is ink. Equal protection, ink. Ink poured over all the blood to make the sin right. Every collectivist movement, the Patriot Front, and all of its cousins want to burn the ink and crawl back into the tribe. Condemn them. Loudly. All of them, by name. The Patriot Front is an abomination. And so is every other version of the same evil. They call themselves left or right. It doesn't matter. It's evil. But before you ride off at the sunset thinking you're a hero, make sure you check your own saddle first. Do you cheer when those people get blamed as a group? Do you nod when a baby is born guilty by skin or class? Do you laugh when your foes and celebrate when your foes die? Do you share the post that reduces millions to their blood or to their bank account? Because if you do, you're just marching as well. You just left the mask at home. You know what I love about the Constitution and the Declaration? It doesn't take any prisoners, and it doesn't play favorites, ever, ever. It indicts every last one of us who judges a soul by a tribe. And what's amazing is they were just as flawed as we are. The men who wrote it were flawed. They owned slaves while penning all men are created equal. The miracle is that they wrote that promise anyway, a check bigger than they could cash. And they dared us to make good on it. You want to call yourself a patriot? A true patriot is still trying. A true patriot still believes those things, still argues for those things, still laying fresh ink over old blood, refusing to let the tribe win. My tribe, your tribe, none of the tribes. The men in the mask just want to tear up that check. So does anyone, left, right, or disguised, who looks at your face and think they already know your worth by your blood, your class, or your group. Man, I don't know what's happened to me. This week here in Washington, I have such a clear understanding of the Declaration and of the founders. I do. And once you do, you see the game, and you stop picking teams. The left wants you to use this moment and say, see, I told you. I want to use it and say the same thing about the real enemy. Collectivism in every uniform, left or right, it doesn't matter. We have to stand together on the principles in the Declaration that make every one of these movements irrelevant and alone. They should be the one on the bus by themselves. It'd be the other way. Know the difference and never, ever let it blur. Back in a minute. You know, when you're young, you have a very simple definition of a good day. Did you go someplace fun? Did you see your friends? Did you do something exciting? When you get older, the definition of good kind of changes a little bit. Good day is when your back doesn't bother you. My favorite T-shirt came from my daughter. She gave it to me for Christmas. Says, my favorite memory of my childhood is when my back didn't hurt. So true. 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Tonight, I am with Christians United for Israel. I'm going to be speaking about a lot of the stuff I just was talking about there, but I'm going to be speaking there tonight, and you, I think you can get tickets. I don't know if they're still available at CUFI, CUFI.org in Washington, D.C. Then on July 10th, that's this coming Saturday, I'm going to be in Las Vegas. I am going to be speaking for Freedom Fest, which should be a blast. Freedom Fest in Vegas. Kind of a weird bookend of the week, but I hope to see you there. Also, if you missed, I was in San Diego a couple of weeks ago, and I gave a speech on the USS Midway, And I talked briefly about the history of Midway Island and how the U.S. came to possess it. Did you know that? Do you know how the Midway, how we got those islands? This is the craziest thing. Bird crap. We're out in the middle of nowhere, and a captain, this is in the 1800s, and an island pops up, and it's a little teeny island, and he's like, oh my gosh, look at that, it's full of bird crap. And at the time, because we needed fertilizer, bird crap was worth a fortune. And so we're like, we claim this bird crap for the United States of America. And it turns out to be one of the critical battles in World War II, the Midway. You can see that speech now if you're a Torch member or wherever you get your podcast. But it's a really good one. USS Midway speech, wherever you get your podcast or right now on demand at glennbeck.com/torch. 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

0: lights from one of our Blaze TV shows. And this hour, we're shining the light on The Liz Wheeler Show. On a recent episode, Liz discussed the recent Supreme Court birthright citizenship ruling with journalist Peter Schweizer and how Chinese nationals are weaponizing birthright citizenship to take over U.S. elections. Here's a sneak peek at that episode.
1: It's a story that is so bizarre that it's hard for people, even on our own side, to believe that it's true. But it is true. Let me read you the post. I posted on X and said, in the next decade, over 1 million Chinese communists will be able to vote in American elections. That's right. You heard me. Thanks to birth tourism, Chinese billionaires are paying surrogates to birth their children on U.S. soil so that the babies are American citizens. The children are taken back to China after birth, raised as communists. Then, when they're 18 years old, they are allowed to vote in U.S. elections. That is why birthright citizenship must end. 1 million votes swings any election. Soon, the Chinese communists will legally control our elections unless we end birthright citizenship. Now, when I posted this on X, it went viral. Millions of people all around the country saw this. And the collective response, I got to tell you, was skepticism. There were people who are not supporters of President Trump, not supporters of the Make America Great Again agenda, who posted and said, you know, MAGA is willing to believe any conspiracy theory. And we expect that kind of criticism from the opposition, don't we? But there were people on our own side that were like, really? 1 million Chinese babies who are American citizens who will be voting in U.S. elections in the next 10 years? Where's the evidence of this? Well, I think that's a good question, actually. That kind of skepticism, I appreciate that. I appreciate those comments from you because that's a question we should always ask. Anytime that there's a claim that seems as hard to believe as this one, we should say, please, what is the evidence? This idea that in the space of 13 years, there are 1.5 million Chinese babies who are now American citizens, thanks to this birth tourism. What is the actual hard evidence of this?
2: So the hard evidence comes from Chinese sources. Just to back up this issue of birth tourism, where you can travel to the United States, give birth, and then return to your country and your child is a U.S. citizen. Our federal government does not keep track of any of these numbers. So when you get a birth certificate in the United States, it does not list the nationality of the parent. So you ask our federal government, you ask the Trump administration, how often is this happening? They have zero idea. Now, the Chinese government has come out and estimated they believe that beginning in 2012, 2013, something like 50,000 Chinese babies a year have been born in the United States on average every single year. That's in the United States. That's in Saipan, which is a U.S. territory. The same birthright citizenship applies. But there are other estimates that are even higher. There's a professor, Salvatore Barbonis from Australia. He is friendly with the Chinese. He lectures in China. He's covered this issue. He thinks the number's twice that. He thinks that it's 100,000 a year based on his reporting of the industry. And then there are other research firms. There's a Chinese research firm I quote in the book that believes in a single year in 2018, there were 180,000 Chinese that were born in the United States.
0: Wow, over 100,000 is pretty incredible and shocking. Make sure to check out the full episode of this on Blaze TV or on YouTube. We love Liz. I'm Hillary. This has been your 4-Minute Buzz. And now here's Glenn with a sponsor.
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0: So I was at the Midway on June 6th, USS Midway. A lot of people just think that everything is just meh, but that the right to say meh has been earned and paid for by somebody. This speech is available now wherever you get your podcast. I think it came out Saturday, and it's available now at glenbeck.com/torch. Watch all of it. It's really good. Here's a clip of it. Cut eight.
1: It is our 250th anniversary. How many of us remember? How many of us remember what we're even living in today and the value of this freedom? The things that we see, the things that we're able to accomplish, the God we can praise or not praise. For the first time in human history, men live like they've never lived before. And most Americans say, meh. Remember where we have come from. Remember what it has taken. Remember those who have sacrificed so we can say, meh.
0: I'm really struck by the fact that our answers are really easy. And today's theme of today's show has really been, you know, all of these organizations, from the Democratic Socialist to the Patriot Front to BLM to the crazy Palestinian, you know, fronts that are screaming, to the woman that was with Elizabeth Warren, who, you know, was just in Iran for the Ayatollah Khomeini, chanting death to America. They all have one thing in common, and that is a collective ideal, a collective point of view. God is the individual. God is the God of the individual. That is, you know, I just saw somebody say this weekend, who was it? It's one of the thoughts we have that, we don't have a national religion. You're right, and I don't want a national religion. But we do have national principles, and they come from the Judeo-Christian religion, the Judeo-Christian tradition, of that the individual matters. Look at what we've accomplished between understanding the Declaration of Independence and then having gratitude for everything that we witness, good and bad today. 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

0: Welcome to a special edition of the Steve Day Show here live and on demand on Blaze TV, radio, and podcast. And of course, if you hear those words, special edition, you know what that means. It means we are not live today, but we are new. And our special editions these days are long-form conversations with people you have not yet, maybe you've heard of, and then people we think maybe you should have heard of by now. And we want to do something about that because they might have something interesting to say. By now, you guys also know the format. We'll spend the next 90 minutes with said guest, getting to know them as best as we possibly can so that you can too. And then we'll spend the final 30 minutes bringing Todd and Aaron in to pick them apart, completely deconstruct them, talk about them behind their back, and make them regret they ever came on the Blaze. By now, you know the drill. So this one is going to be fascinating to people. And I will be honest, because I do my best always to do that. And I try to be as transparent as I can that doesn't violate, you know, third-party confidences, as I always say. This is a conversation that a few years ago I would have said probably is going to be too out there, maybe a bit much, even for my audience, in a show driven by a biblical worldview. But it might be too much for people, which really means maybe too much for me. And then I went through a situation where I made a movie. And I just flat out experienced things that certain enclaves of Christian tradition that I have been friendly to in the past told me really shouldn't be happening anymore. And yet I lived it. And I saw it almost kill me. Literally, almost kill several people I know and worked with on this project, in fact. And then I also, though, in this process, saw the other side of the equation, that whenever the terminology spiritual warfare comes up, it tends to be ominous and dark, as if it's a very one-sided affair. But I saw the other side of this, too. Which is how we got our movie made in the first place, how we got into theaters in the first place, how it became profitable in the first place, that the Lord just opened up doors we could not have possibly opened up on our own to make things happen. And so I've become way more interested in this topic based on my previous experience. I mean, I kind of thought spiritual warfare until a few years ago was largely in the arena of ideas, the distorting of God's word in public, and then the desire and the necessity to put it back into context in the arena of ideas, that it may not necessarily be a functional form of expression beyond what's in horror movies. And then, like I said, I made one. I saw it for myself. I saw equipment on the day that we were trying to tape the DVD extras not work all afternoon, until Father Carlos Martins came in and blessed it, and then it suddenly worked. I saw things like this for 2 years, and they weren't in the fiction section. It was in the Steve Dace lifestyle section. I was living this. So that has me very interested, but that doesn't mean, for my more studious friends, that doesn't mean anybody that comes along and, you know, lifts up the skirt a little bit and shows me a little spiritual warfare, I'm like a rabid dog, and I'm all for it. No more discernment whatsoever. So I thought with today's evergreen, we would push the boundaries a little bit and see what comes of it. Steve Hemphill is going to be our guest, and we want to welcome him here to the Blaze. Not sure what you thought of that introduction or not, Steve, that little preamble to your part of the conversation. You have any quick thoughts on what I just said?
1: I thought it was very appropriate. And when I saw your movie, I said, someday I need to talk to this guy.
0: Well, that day is now here. Although you and I have spoken before this, and it was those other conversations that made me think, you know, you might just be weird enough for this show. All right, so let's do this. Okay.
1: Well, and what's even weirder to me is I hear you give this introduction is I was raised a cessationist, a Church of Christ cessationist. I was taught from birth forward that all the miracles and the Holy Spirit work ended in the first century, and now we just look back on it, but

0: Those kind of things don't happen today. So I'm sort of the last guy you should be hearing these kind of stories from.
1: And so that's what we are going to be discussing. Does spiritual warfare still exist? And if so, what does it look like? And furthermore, how do we know whether or not we're being scammed? And before we get into your story, because it's a fascinating story, I mean, you come from the corporate world, and now Yes. you're in this world, okay? And but I want to say this to you, and I've been waiting to tell you this until you got on the show, okay?
0: Yeah.
1: The number one reason that, or I shouldn't say number one, the number one reason that I offered to do this is I just, after getting to know you, I thought your story was fascinating and our audience would be fascinated by it. But the final confirmation to me that we were going to go ahead and do this in a long form discussion is I saw on your website that when you and your team go around the country to speak on this topic and address it, you don't charge any honorariums. And hey, I do public speaking. I charge an honorarium, but I'm also not a formal ministry, right? You don't charge any honorariums. You're not doing the thing where we can only do spiritual warfare after the 47th offering, okay, by a guy wearing a New Delhi jumpsuit, okay? And all you ask is, you know, if you guys help cover our overhead from for traveling all over the country, all over the world, to come and help you with these topics. Because I think we should address this right from the outset. What we're going to talk about is fraught with fraud in the eyes of many people. This has been used, these sorts of things have been used to fraud a lot of people.
0: Yes.
1: A lot of people, you know, have become famous, or maybe a more accurate term is infamous televangelists, by peddling a certain variation of the themes that you and I will be discussing over the next 90 minutes. And I don't know if you've ever seen the movie Joshua from about 20 some odd years ago. Did you ever see this movie?
0: Yes, I did.
1: The great scene, there's several great scenes in the film, but do you remember the scene where Joshua or Jesus is walking the town and he comes upon the tent revival? Do you remember this scene? Okay.
0: Yes.
1: And the
0: yes.
1: guy is, and the pretty little blind girl is sitting in the front row believing she's going to get her miracle, right? That the Lord's yeah. going to heal her and she's going to see, right? But of course, the whole thing is a scam. The so-called pastor is up there with an earpiece and everybody's a ringer, right? And the, and yeah. the whole thing is a fraud, okay, for money. And Jesus walks in this scene, and in the midst of this, of all the histrionics and everything, he just bends down quietly and gives this girl her eyesight back. And yeah. and that would be a powerful image in and of itself, except it's almost what happens. It's what happens next. That's also almost more powerful in my view, is he turns to the fake pastor on the stage and he says, maybe the most rebuking thing you could imagine. All right. He looks at him. And he says, you don't have to do it this way.
0: Yeah.
1: Because that's even worse. That was like when we were kids, Steve, and dad would just, you know, whip your backside. But if mom yeah. said to you, I'm just very disappointed.
0: Yes.
1: You were like,
0: yes.
1: call dad. Call dad right now. Let's do the whipping now. Because that'll go away in 5 minutes. Mom has scarred me. I won't even get to sleep tonight thinking about that, right? Okay.
0: Yeah. And, for weeks.
1: And, yeah. and that's what that scene reminded me of, right? And so yeah. this is why people, and I hate being calling myself mainstream, I guess. Most people would call me more mainstream, I guess, than you. But this is why if you have a platform like mine and you're trying to bring a biblical worldview back into the mainstream, Steve, I do have to be careful about following up on some tropes that, shall we say, have been abused in the past. You see where I'm getting with this? I want to get your thoughts on that.
0: I think you're absolutely 100% correct. In fact, one of the reasons that that I think God has blessed this ministry that I'm doing of spiritual warfare is because I walked away from six-figure income to zero income to do this. And even then I said, I have books to sell, and if you want a book, you can buy it, but the information is free. I don't even charge. In 15 years, I've been to over 300 cities in 31 states and 3 countries. I've never charged anyone a dime. And I think one of the interesting parts too is some of the preachers who have taken the slides and information I've handed out, they start to preach it and they get fired for it. Well, you know, you can't fire me if you don't pay me. So it's funny how God worked this out where I was able to spread these stories of real life situations with people that I was even struggling to believe. In fact, my wife was raised just as conservative as I was. I would come home and these stories began to happen and tell her these things and she would go, that's great, honey. Let's don't tell anybody about this, okay? I want people to think you're normal.
1: Hmm. So let's start there. Let's talk about your life when you were normal. When you were quote unquote normal, what were you doing?
0: I started in 82 a technology company in Northeast Texas that sold copiers and fax and did service and printers and software, anything to do with office. My father-in-law had experience in that industry, so he and I started a business from scratch in 82. And over the years, God blessed it. We worked hard. I still did a lot of church work, enjoyed teaching Bible class and studying the Bible. It was always a part of my life. But we built that business to about $6 million a year. I brought in a partner that was more my age, so we could continue to build it after my father-in-law retired. And then everything changed in 2000 in my life because my dad, who was the mayor of a small town in central Texas called Mason, down in the hill country, close to San Antonio and Austin, he died very suddenly and unexpectedly. He had a heart attack. He had just had a doctor's appointment, and they said he was in great shape. And the next day, he dropped dead of a massive heart attack. And my little brother and I were looking for the will. Mom gave us the combination to this ancient safe in the back of his office on the square in Mason, Texas. And we opened the safe and began to look for the will. The first thing we found was a sealed, very thick envelope from Dad addressed to me and my little brother. And it said, if you boys find this envelope after I'm dead, do not open it. It is not important. Destroy this envelope without opening it, Dad. And it was dated about 5 months before he died very suddenly and unexpectedly. Now, I don't know what you would do with an envelope like that, but we had a very hard time deciding what to
1: probably do. Open it right away, to be honest with you, but go ahead. Yes.
0: Most people say that. A few tell me they get their best friend to open it and tell them what was in it. That way,
1: that's another thing too. Yeah, that's brilliant, actually. Maybe I'll do that. Yes, indeed. Yes.
0: But we turned to each other and said, what are we going to do? And my little brother said, well, you're the big brother. You decide. And I said, well, the problem is there's a resurrection. And we're going to have to face Dad. And when we see him again and walk up to greet him, I really don't want to hang my head and say, sorry, Dad, we couldn't obey your final request. Mm. Our curiosity got the better of us. So we burned it. Without reading it. And I think about it every day. I wonder what was in it. I have some guesses, but who knows? But I will tell you that envelope changed both of our lives. I walked away from a $6 million a year business to writing books and speaking and never even charging for the speaking. Now, many people pay. Don't get me wrong. I don't turn down money. I just don't ask for money. I feel like if God wants him to pay me, he'll work that out. I'm right. Not going to charge. I'm going to let that be, you know, on their side, decide what to do. But anyway, so I walked away from all that, and I've never looked back. And even though it was a little bit of a struggle at first, because nobody knew me and nobody knew what I was doing, and all these stories began to explode, it still worked out where I've done as well as I would have done. I'm 68 now. I started in my young 50s. And if you think about it, from age 50 on, that's your best earning years for retirement. I gave God my best years, and he's honored me because of it too. Our kids were all in college when I left, and anyway, God blessed it. And I got talked into doing what I'm doing. I didn't even want to do this. I begged God not to let me do it. I couldn't believe it was too difficult for me to fathom, because it absolutely did not match the theology that I was taught as I began to hear the stories from people on spiritual warfare.
1: So you own a seven-figure technology business, or you run a seven-figure technology business.
0: I did.
1: Okay, you did. You're making six figures. And yes. And this is, you know, how many years ago? 2000. So 25 years ago. So,
0: well, no, it was 2009 when I walked away from it.
1: All right. So 15 years ago. Yeah. So still with the explosion we've seen in inflation and everything else just in the last few years, that's even more money now, obviously. All right. Yeah. And you walked away from all of this right in your prime earning years to do what?
0: Well, first, I wrote a book on heaven. It's called My Search for the Real Heaven, because there were no books on heaven in 2000, and I became very curious about heaven because of the envelope from Dad. It made me curious about what was in the envelope, but that also led to a curiosity about what's eternity really like? And it dawned on me, I'd never been, even though I'd been in church all my life, I'd never heard a sermon on details about heaven. And I knew there had to be some in the Bible. So I just began to pray, ask God to show me details of heaven, because I knew Dad was there. He was a very godly man. He led many people to Christ. And so I spent 7 years for 2 hours a day rereading the Bible, looking for what it said about heaven. And in the middle of that, I also noticed verses about angels and demons and warfare and taking captive every thought and weapons God has given us. I'm up to 77 weapons from Scripture now. I started to notice these other things too, but I wrote a book called My Search for the Real Heaven, and I got published right away, and I started to get invited to speak. The first thing was a college lectureship in Arkansas at a small Christian college there in North Arkansas, and everybody else had a PhD in theology, and I had a BA in marketing. You know, it's kind of like Sesame Street. Which one of these things doesn't fit with the others? You know, it was me. And so they're giving everybody else an auditorium to speak in, and they gave me a classroom with 16 chairs. 120 people showed up. There were no books on heaven back then. And that opened the door. I began to get invited to speak all over the country on heaven. And as I was researching the book on heaven, a very unusual thing happened to me at breakfast one day. Now, there was a Burger King right across the street from my office, and I would go there for breakfast because it was a quiet place to read my Bible, and I was doing this research about heaven and about spiritual warfare, too. And one day, a retired professor from Stanford walked in to Burger King, and I'm the only guy there. Everybody else is driving through the drive-thru window and getting it to go, and I was reading in there because it was quiet. And he walks up to me because he sees me reading my Bible, and he says, son, where do you preach? I said, well, sir, I'm a business guy. I'm not a preacher. And this guy, this 75-year-old retired professor from Stanford, sat down in the booth with me, uninvited, which was okay, but weird. And he started to say some very strange things about the Bible. And I had just noticed two particular verses in the Bible that got my attention. I'd never noticed before. 1 Corinthians 12, verse 3, and 1 John 4, verse 3. They both say, if a man can't say Jesus is Lord, then he doesn't have the Holy Spirit, because you have to have the Holy Spirit to say that. So if you don't have the Holy Spirit, you got a demon spirit instead. In other words, only people with the Holy Spirit can say Jesus is Lord. And so this guy sat down and started saying some strange things about the Bible and the prodigal son story just out of the blue. And a little voice in my head said, you know, ask him if he can say Jesus is Lord. So I gently interrupted this guy and said, Dr. Smith, let me ask you a question. Is Jesus Lord? This guy got so angry at that simple three-word question that he jumps up out of the booth and starts running circles around the Burger King dining room there, screaming at me at the top of his lungs, no, who is Jesus? I don't know who Jesus is. I'm wasting my time talking to you. I was sitting there just shocked that this could even happen, that this was real, you know. And I looked over, the Burger King workers would all stop working, the drive-thru's backing up, and they're watching. And he's screaming, don't you dare, you know, stop saying that. I don't know that name, Jesus. And I looked up at him and said, sir, I'm going to pray for you that someday you can know Jesus as Lord. And that made him even angrier. He leaned into me, and he's spitting through gritted teeth, and he shakes his finger right in my face. He says, don't you dare pray for me. And I don't know why I did this, because I've never done it before or since. I smiled and said, I can pray for you right now. You can't stop me. You know, and he screamed and ran out of Burger King and slammed the door. I thought the glass was going to break in its frame. And I'm looking up. The Burger King workers have walked out of the kitchen area. They're all watching him run to his car. And I watched him back out and throw his car in gear and then floor it and burn rubber. And it's only 50 yards to the highway. And that's the moment it dawned on me. Spiritual warfare is real, and prayer is really powerful. And now I need to take what I've been studying and write a book on spiritual warfare. So that was the story that turned the tide for me and began to open my eyes that there's modern day situations where demonic activity is still happening.
1: We're going to get some other more specific stories like this one from you later, but let's just kind of keep it broad at the outset here about you. So okay. that's kind of the origin that puts you on the path that you are currently on.
0: Yes.
1: In total, that path has comprised what?
0: Well, 6 books, speaking all over the country and a couple of other countries. I have a podcast called Battle Plan that is being downloaded in 160 countries, over 250,000 downloads, and I'm nobody, but God uses nobodies all the time. And what really struck me about Nefarious and your story was I wanted to talk to you because in my head I was saying I am living the stories that he wrote about in that book and the movie, and that's why I had a desire to connect with you.
1: Your family, how have they taken to this, right? They've, you know, my wife is fond of saying she's on her third marriage. It just so happens that the guy was named Steve Dace every single time. Okay. You know? And so
0: yes.
1: This is not, you know, my wife's also threatened to one day write her own autobiography called I Married a Mailroom Clerk, right? She's gotten way more out of this than she bargained for, both good and bad. And the same is true for me. This is not how I thought my life was going to turn out, but my life was not my own. It was bought at a high price, right? So you, your wife thought she was going to have a normal, quiet, I guess we would say it, custom conservative. I mean, because you've always been theologically conservative, but conservative in your customs as a person of faith, right? And that comes with a certain amount of expectations, and women like security, right? And then in the middle of all this, nope, we're not going to do that, right? So you're the kids, the wife, how have they dealt with all of this?
0: That's a great question. No one actually has ever asked me that question, even though I've done a lot of interviews over the years. At first, it was a struggle. And as I began getting invited to speak and the responses I was getting from people, I was seeing those and she wasn't seeing them because she didn't always travel with me. Many of my seminars are 4 days. We keep grandkids, you know, a couple days a week. And so she's heard me talk. She's heard the stories. But finally, she traveled with me a little bit and saw the response. And that was a big reason for her change in acceptance. People would come up to me crying, saying, "You've given me hope for the first time in 40 years. They treat me like a rock star." I would go to some churches and Sunday morning we'd have 400. Sunday night we'd have 500 for the second session. I mean, that doesn't happen. Gospel meetings don't work anymore, right? We would have 500 every night when I would do a 4-day thing. And so her response to me got, first of all, she thought I was quit. She thought this is a fad and in a little while it'll be over and I'll go back and get a job for somebody else, even though I at that point walked away from
1: midlife the crisis, basically. Midlife crisis, basically, is what she originally kind of thought.
0: Early
1: he's 50s. Tired of being a cog in the machine, wants to do something more meaningful, spiritual, to get it out of his system and go back to being a responsible adult again, right?
0: Yeah. She married a guy she thought like her dad. Her dad was a business guy who liked to hunt and fish and enjoyed people and helping church and teaching Bible class. And that's what I was. Mm-hmm. I was very much like her dad. We were very close. And so everything changed with this, and she thought it was a fad. But it got bigger and bigger and bigger. I have 3 sons. They were all very supportive. One of the big funny ones was my mother. My mother is part of what raised me to believe in cessationism, and that those miracles and things all ended in the first century, and demons only affected the ministry of Jesus. They don't affect people today. And so it turns out she was also very, very supportive. And we had conversations about that. In fact, one of the interesting connections to that, to give you part of the big picture to answer your question, is, you know, if you look back, and Jesus did miracles, but he didn't do many miracles in his hometown among his own people. A prophet is not without honor except there. But the Bible tells us why he didn't do many miracles among those people. It was because those people didn't have much faith. They didn't have the faith to receive it. However, I believe if you'd have gone to those villages and said, "You know why Jesus didn't do miracles here, but you heard he did them other places? Yeah, we heard that. Well, why didn't he do them here?" Because you don't have the faith to believe it. They would have been upset at that. They would have argued with that. They would have said, "We have lots of faith. We're children of Abraham. But those things only happen in Moses' time. They don't happen today in Jesus' time." And many people are making the same mistake. Steve, those miracles and stuff only happen in Jesus' time. They don't happen in our time. As last time I looked, God is the same yesterday, today, and forever. And even in Malachi 3, he says, I'm the Lord and I do not change. And Jesus said, if you see the kingdom expanding, you're going to see demons leaving. And that's part of what Jesus describes in his own teaching to his apostles. So this was all hard for me to take. And on top of that, I had friends from a small group talking me into doing this. That's a whole other story. But I didn't even want to move forward in doing this, but they talked me into it.
1: A couple of, let me give you what I know will be pushbacks to what you just said.
0: Okay.
1: Number one, it's really easy to see or to say, a miracle didn't happen for somebody because they lack faith, because that takes the impetus and the pressure and puts it on the already afflicted, the already oppressed, and says, you didn't get your miracle, you didn't get delivered because you lack faith. And that can actually become pretty pharisaical. A lot of times people think pharisaical means the keeping of the letter of the law. That's actually not what it means. It means creating, in fact, Jesus told the Pharisees, as you know, Steve, it was good to keep the letter of the law. They just should not have done it at the expense of the spirit of the law. But keeping the letter of the law was actually good, provided you did it within the spirit of the law. It really means the idea of creating a religious system that puts obstacles and burdens on people rather than relieving them, right? Like when Jesus says, my yoke is easy and my burden is light, as a direct contrast to the Talmudic priests of the Pharisees, for example. Okay. So, or the Jewish priests of the Pharisees, I should say. So what would you say to that? Hey, well, the miracle didn't happen. It's not me that I'm a fraud. It's that you lack the faith. I've got about 90 seconds here. What would you say?
0: All I'm saying is faith and miracles are connected. Just because I have more faith doesn't mean every prayer I say is going to be answered either. Mm-hmm. But if I say that'll never happen in today's world, then I'll never see it. And in my personal life, I thought dreams only happened in the Bible and dreams don't happen today. And then I began to meet people who had a dream that led them to become a Christian. And so I started saying, okay, maybe dreams do happen. Maybe God still gives dreams and uses that today. And then as I believed that might happen, then I began to have dreams that helped other people. So my response is, you're right. You can take that too far and say, your faith is too small. By the way, the Bible never says pray harder either, but that's what we think. Mm-hmm. We need to pray harder. You're not praying hard enough. That's why you don't have enough faith. You're not praying hard enough. The Bible teaches prayer plus action. All through the Bible, we got prayer plus blood on the doorpost and marching around Jericho and piles of stones for an altar and touching the hem of the garment and anointing oil. All those are prayer plus action. In fact, James 2, 21 and 22 says Abraham's actions made his faith complete. He didn't have just faith. He had actions that went with his faith. And that's why we think prayer plus action is a key element in today's world that many people are missing.
1: When we come back, a broader part about the so-called charismatic gifts and charismaticism that I want to give you a chance to address. And then we're going to get into your individual ministry. All right. Why steaks, old-fashioned steaks, not the ones you put on the grill, why those are so prevalent and what are some of the craziest stuff you've seen. More today with Steve Hemphill when we come back.
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1: However, before we continue on with the conversation, you know, for America's 250th birthday, did you realize we're still drinking whatever the government decides to put in our water? 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
1: Years ago, I wish I could remember the name of the pastor. But it was one of, and there's different, I don't want to lump all charismatics in together. And so-called word of faithism and charismaticism are linked together, but they're not always synonymous with one another. And there was one of these word of faith guys who claimed that if you had enough faith, you'd never get sick. And then his wife got cancer. And they did the whole thing where they brought her up, they prayed for her and everything else, and it didn't work out. And she tragically was given a terminal diagnosis. And he had a choice to make, so he chose to condemn his wife for her lack of faith. That's why she didn't get a healing.
6: Oh, wow.
1: Rather than give up the entirety of, you know, the premise of his, I guess we would call it problematic ministry. So, and I think it is because of the potency of all of this that it is so easily distorted to render believers powerless. And I think that a lot of cessationist traditions have just developed over time because of what I'm going to say next. One of the observations I've made on my show over the last couple of years is my friends tend to be charismatic and reformed, right? And it's probably because, I met a lot of charismatics during the nefarious experience, and a lot of my previous theological traditions would have come more out of a reformed bent. Okay. I have more long-term been attached to. And I'm around these kinds of people a lot. I go to a Pentecostal church now, okay, as a reformed guy. And what I've noticed is that reformed people take the trash out every day. Do not ask for who the trash man comes in the reformed community, for he comes for you. All right. I mean, you're out of line, you're out of step. All right. You add one narrative, one piece of exposition, okay, and you're out on the curb. That's that in the reform community, all we do is take out the trash. But what I see in the charismatic community is no one ever takes out the trash. No one ever takes it out. So you got this one guy who goes around smacking people around and claims God grew him a third leg. Okay. He doesn't get kicked out. Like the trash never gets taken out. You've got guys saying, well, you know, if you don't give me a plane, then you don't have enough faith and you're not really a believer. Or for your love gift this month, here's a towel that I prayed over, you know, that kind of stuff that we were addressing here at the top, right? Yeah. And I think that a lot of cessationism throughout history has just come from, we cannot, once people go down the road of these kinds of gifts, the propensity we have to hold them accountable to any standard. For example, guys who give false prophecies, the Bible's very clear about what to do with a prophet whose prophecy doesn't come true. Doesn't say, doesn't say, give him another chance and a third offering. I know you know the verses, Steve. That's actually not what it says. It says the exact opposite, in fact.
0: Stone him.
1: Okay,
0: stone
1: exactly, him. Exactly. And so no one's ever held accountable for this stuff. No one's ever rebuked for this stuff. No one's ever taken out, unless it's just one guy, Justin Peters, in a quote-unquote discernment ministry on YouTube. But within the charismatic community, like, no one ever takes out the trash. And I think, and so, you know, John MacArthur passed away last year, and I loved John to death, didn't agree with him on all the things, you know, but I, you know, I know he did that Strange Fire conference a few years ago. I had him on when he did that conference, in fact. And to me, I've never thought cessationism was in the Bible, but I actually thought a lot of the arguments cessationists have against charismatics are pretty strong.
0: Yes.
1: Just because of the behavior of too many charismatics, if you know what I'm trying to say. That there has to be a plumb line. You don't just speak tongues without an interpreter. You don't just make prophecies, have them not come true, and then we just kind of forget about that. It's not a batting average, man. It wasn't like, hey, you went 3 out of 10, you got this one. No, you know, this is the word of God. We're not, you know, it's not, well, you know, you did your best. That's not how it works, you know?
0: Right.
1: And so I'll shut up now and get your general response to this, because I'm fascinated to get your take, because you're a guy that did not natively come out of a charismatic church, as you said at the beginning.
0: Well, and you brought up tongues. That's really kind of a hot button for me. I went to Israel in 1998 with 400 charismatics because it was a cheap trip. I'm kind of a tightwad. And so what I noticed about that trip, these guys are very committed to scripture. They're very committed to baptism. They love the Lord. But when they said, this is the spot where Jesus did such and such, they began their tongue speaking, and then it would continue until they say, well, it's time to go, and they could turn it off like a faucet.
1: Mm-hmm.
0: And it was interesting because finally, we became friends with them. Three of us from Texas. They called us Tex-Mex and Rex, and they laughed and joked with us, had a great time. Near the end of that two-week trip, they came to us and said, we noticed y'all never speak in tongues like we do. And I said, they said, what do you think about it? And I said, well, do you do it in church? They go, oh, yeah, all the time. And I go, okay, great. Do you have an interpreter? And they go, well, no. I said, well, the only thing I can tell you for sure is if you're doing it and there's no interpreter, you're supposed to be silent. And they said, oh, okay. And they walked off. They didn't want to talk about it anymore. And so I'm not saying there's no tongues here. And if I was Satan and there were some real tongues, I would make sure there was some fake tongues all around them, so mm-hmm. they would make the real tongues not get any attention. And so this was part of my struggle as an ultra-conservative Church of Christ background, lifelong Christian. Went to Abilene Christian, met my wife there, and they were all Church of Christ back then.
1: Nice
0: my
1: basketball program, by the way. And a little interjection.
0: Yeah.
1: But go ahead. Yeah.
0: Yeah. They have great sports. I have a lot of connections still there now. But my background was so conservative, I was really struggling with these wild stories happening. And my idea to help a guy save his life worked when it shouldn't have. And I went back and argued with God about it and back to the scripture until I was satisfied this did match what God says works. And prayer plus action is the key to all that.
1: So let's get into the specifics of your ministry, and let's start. Let's talk stakes, S T A K E S. All right. So why are those prevalent to your ministry?
0: One day, a call came from a Christian friend. And he said, I got a buddy who's not a Christian. He has a spiritual warfare problem. I've been trying to bring him to Christ for 25 years. Is it true your next book is going to be on spiritual warfare? And I said, well, yeah, it is. He said, would you talk to this guy? I'm just thinking maybe this is our chance to convert him. And I said, well, sure, I'll talk to him. I don't know if I can help or not, but I'll talk. So I meet this
1: convert
0: guy.
1: Convert him to Christianity go, or just to this kind of spiritual warfare or a little bit of both?
0: I'm sorry, I didn't understand.
1: Convert him to Christianity singularly or just to this particular kind of spiritual warfare or a little bit of both?
0: A little bit of both,
1: okay.
0: I guess.
1: Okay. All right, go ahead. All right, go ahead.
0: Yeah. My buddy was a Christian, and this guy he was friends with was not a Christian.
1: Okay.
0: And so when I met the guy, I said, what's wrong? What's your spiritual warfare problem? And he said, I have demons on my property, and I'm getting ready to commit suicide. I just want to talk to you first. And I was panicking inside. What I wanted to say was, I'm Church of Christ. We don't talk about demons, because we don't, or the Holy Spirit, for that matter. And And he's telling me all the reasons why he's sure he has demons on his property. You know, my friend that knew him said he's not crazy. He's a very level-headed guy. I've had a business for years, but now he's got all these problems. So the guy begins to tell me all the reasons why he thinks he has demons. And I'm just praying, what do I say, Lord? This guy is going to kill himself. He's serious. And the guy's telling me I'm having nightmares that are terrifying. I'm hearing voices from some kind of a demonic entity. My friends are betraying me. My business is failing. My health is going down. Everything was going bad in his life. And as I sat there and prayed while he's talking, a strange verse from Deuteronomy chapter 6 pops in my head that I couldn't have quoted at all. And all of a sudden I could see the whole verse in my head. I think it's verses 6 through 8, 6 and 7, something like that. It says, you're living in a land that's evil, so be sure and put my word on your gates and on your doorposts. And of course, the Jews took that literally. They didn't say, oh, that's just symbolic. You wouldn't literally go put verses on your doorposts. They do. They still do. It's called a mezuzah. It's a little box, and it has Bible verses in it, and they hang them on gates and doorposts. If you watch The Chosen, they kiss it every time they leave the home or return to the home. It's a reminder of God. It's a symbol of a connection to God. But it's real. You can touch it. And when that verse popped in my head, at first I wasn't sure what to do with it. And then something sort of clicked in my mind. And I interrupted Bill. I said, don't kill yourself yet. Let's try something bizarre. You know, the Bible's full of crazy stories. There's walking on water and talking snakes and resurrection and talking donkeys and virgin births. So he says, okay, what do you want to do? I said, let's take some tent stakes and write Bible verses on them and hammer them all the way in the ground on the four corners of your land where this is happening. Let's read the verses out loud to honor God and pray and ask him to make all these bad things stop in your life and see what he does. Now, obviously, I don't know what I'm doing. I'm grasping at straws trying to help a guy who's serious about killing himself. And he's not a Christian. And he said, I'll try anything. So we, at that time, we took some angle iron, and that's portrayed in the pilot episode they just filmed. But angle iron, and we wrote Bible verses all over them about God's promise to protect his people. God loves us. He protects us. And we did that together. It's a long story. Some strange things happened as we did that, but we hammered those things all the way in the ground on the four corners of his property where all these bad things were happening. And we read the verses out loud together that we put on the stakes, and we prayed together to help God help this guy. And everything changed. And the next week he became a Christian and wanted to be baptized. And that was just bizarre to me. It was hard for me to swallow. That shouldn't have worked, but I couldn't think of anything else to do. So it was like a grasping at straws, last ditch effort to help a guy who's planning to kill himself. So I went home and I struggled. How am I going to write this story and not look weird to all my friends? And then the phone rang. We had phones on the wall back then. My wife answered the phone, and it was a teacher friend of hers. My wife, she's now a retired teacher. And this lady goes, is it true your husband's next book is on spiritual warfare? Yes, it is. Okay, good. Can I come over right now? I've got to talk to him. And she'd been on a mission trip with her church, and now she's having terrifying demonic dreams every night at 3 a.m. on the clock exactly, and wake up in a cold sweat, terrified. And I just said, please describe that for me, because I never heard of a terrifying demonic dream. And when she did describe it, I later found a Bible verse that was almost word for word what she said that day from Job 4, 14 to 16, Job chapter 4, 14 to 16. It came to me in a disturbing vision at night when people are in deep sleep. Fear gripped me and my bones trembled. A spirit swept past my face. My hair stood on end. That's what she's describing. So she says, well, you're an expert. What do I do? And I said, well, I'm not an expert. Bill came to me out of the blue. But you might want to try what he did. He put Bible verses on tent stakes. So she did that. And she stood him in the corners of her apartment, and the nightmare stopped immediately. Next thing you know, they're asking me to stake out this public school. And we did that, and all the problems went away there. The guy causing them died of a heart attack immediately, 30-year-old guy. I can't make this stuff up. And I was just I was going to my friends, this can't be happening. But people started calling me wanting to buy stakes. And I said, I don't sell steaks. Make your own steaks. And then the funny questions began. What color are they? How long are they? What verses do you use? How many? Is there one verse on each steak or a whole bunch of verses on each steak? How deep do you put them? How far apart do they go? Does it matter how long they are? Can I put them on my Ford F-150? Can I take them in a hotel room? Because, you know, all these people are having these problems and they're grasping for answers and help spiritually. And my men's small group told me, they said, look, this might be a God thing. If it's from God, you can't stop it. And if it's not from God, you can't make this stuff happen. You can't use God to make money. And so one of them said he had a machine that would make labels that last 10 years in the weather. So I started ordering camping steaks from a company in New Jersey. And we would put stickers on them with Bible verses. And I would tell these stories. And I would say, look, it's not the steak. That's just a piece of plastic. I have some here if you want some. But I want you to know these stories. These are happening. Make your own steaks. Because it's an act of faith that's making a difference. The power is in the Word of God. And so I would tell these stories. And people started buying steaks like crazy, even though I could tell them they'd make their own. Many made their own. But many just said, we want to help you. Or, no, yours are already ready. We'll buy those. So I started selling steaks like crazy. And then the camping company called one day and said, you just ordered 700 more steaks. We don't have any more. Go buy them somewhere else. We don't know what you're doing with all the steaks you've been buying, but we're out. And next thing I know, a plastics manufacturer called me and offered to spend $10,000 to build a special mold that had the verses engraved in it. So every steak had all 16 verses on them, and he didn't charge me a penny. And we started ordering them from him. And so far, we've ordered 250,000. And we shipped them all over the world. But I still tell people, it's not the steak. That's just a piece of plastic. It's the power of the Word and the action you're taking of trusting Him, praying to Him, and adding action to your prayers by staking the corners of the property. And then one day I get a Messianic Jew call me, and they go, is this Steve Hemphill? And I said, yeah. They said, how did you know to stake your property? I said, what do you mean, how did I know to do it? And this lady goes, Messianic Jews, we Jews do this. We stake the corners of our property, but we don't tell people. Everybody knows about the mezuzah that goes on the doorpost, but we also stake the corners of our property. How did you know to do it? So I told her what happened, what I just told you. And she says, okay, good. Can you get them in blue? And I said, well, I can order them in any color. The guy said he can make them in any color. Why do you want them in blue? Well, we still like the blue thread on the four corners of every garment. Blue is a reminder of heaven. So now we sell blue and red, and many people mix them up. Red for blood of Jesus and blue for heaven. And the stories came pouring in, and that's why we started Battle Plan, the podcast.
1: I've got 1 minute here. Okay. Why do you think these stakes are working for people?
0: If you stake and say, it's not going to help, but I'm going to stake anyway, then it doesn't work for you. It won't help. It's kind of like saying, I'm going to pray, but it won't help. It only works because you're believing in God's word enough to surround your life and your property, and it's sort of like a deed change. It changes the ownership of your property over to God, and God protects his stuff because he believes in covenant.
1: Do you believe, so that covenant language, you see this as like almost a dedication of the land, like a child.
0: Like a name change or a marriage or a title change on a house or a car. That's how I see it now.
1: Okay. All right. When we come back, let's get nuts. Not that we've just been chilling here for the first hour, but let's talk about some of the crazier things you have seen over the course of your ministry here dealing with spiritual warfare. Talking with Steve Hemphill, check out his website, active.faith.org. Active-faith.org, I meant to say. Active-faith.org. More with Steve here in a moment. 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

0: 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You hit follow there. And then make sure to leave us a 5-star review, because that helps us to find more fans just like you. And tens of thousands of you guys have done that for the show, so thank you very much for each and every one of those. We are joined here for this special edition by Steve Hemphill. 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That's active-faith.org. So we found out how this guy went from CEO of a very successful 7-figure technology company to doing stuff that a lot of people think is a little cuckoo for Cocoa Puffs and a little cray-cray, even a lot of believers. We got into kind of the first foray into this ministry for him, where he came up with the idea, just, you know, like a dedication. If you've got some issues on your property at your house, why not, you know, put some, like, a stake in the ground? You know, like you're planting a flag, you know, you're establishing a cornerstone, a plumb line, put a stake in the ground and, you know, bless it with the word of God and just saying, hey, you know, we're dedicating this land. You cannot enter. You can't have dominion here anymore. This doesn't belong to you. Like we do with our children when we dedicate them or baptize them, for example. So this ministry now begins to take off, Steve. And I would imagine the kinds of cases that you get called about are becoming increasingly curiouser and curiouser, right?
1: They have, definitely. I could talk about categories and strange things. One of the strangest things that happened is I was actually attacked by a young man during a Bible study in my home. It was just me and him in my living room, and we were in Genesis reading, and he also was thinking about suicide. He was from a family that was kind of a prominent family in our area, and he got angry during the Bible study, and he stood up and came and attacked me. He wrapped his arms around me and started squeezing, and it was hurting. And I believe the Holy Spirit gave me the right thing to say in that moment. I said, in Jesus' name, get back. And he let go and got back. But then he started throwing all the furniture through the windows of my home, and he flipped a baby grand piano by himself. He did $42,000 damage in four minutes.
0: Wow.
1: And the police came and put him in handcuffs, and the police walked in and saw the wreck my house was in. Everywhere you stepped, there was glass. There was 6 double-pane oversized windows along the back of my living room, and glass was everywhere. The policeman said, what were y'all doing in here today? And I said, Bible study. And he said, well, I never saw a Bible study end like this. And I said, well, I teach spiritual warfare. Let me give you some stakes and a book. But anyway, he put the guy in handcuffs and arrested him. And in that moment, the guy was back in his right mind and said, Steve, I'm sorry, something evil took me over and I couldn't stop myself. Turned out he had porn on his cell phone. And I think that's one of the ways we let the enemy into our lives. In fact, later I've taught on this, and I've had people say to me, I noticed the days I looked at porn were the nights my kids had nightmares. So I was letting the enemy into my home. That's what helped me quit porn. And so anyway, the guy wrote me a check for the damage. I didn't press charges. The policeman was restored as a Christian. He'd walked away from his faith, and he went back to it. Next thing you know, the preachers in my city were trying to do something proactive because our crime rate was the highest it's ever been. Longview, Texas, and Northeast Texas, 82,000 people. Crime had gone up for 25 straight years. And we decided to stake the city January of 2017. Mike Bishop was the police chief then. I met him later. We staked the city, all 30 entrances into the city limits. We just hammered a stake in the ground and prayed a prayer there and read the verses out loud, asking God to come here and protect the city and for Jesus to be king and for the Holy Spirit to work on the heart of unbelievers. And next thing you know, I'm hearing from people that crazy things around town stopped in January of 2017. Arson that was going rampant stopped in January 2017. Crime dropped 45%. Other cities have heard about this and have begun to stake. At one point, Irving, Texas staked that 62 entrances. 6 months later, the front page of the paper said lowest crime rate in 14 years. Other people are staking neighborhoods. I've had people stake their homes in an area where there was a tornado and their house was the only one that came through it. Crazy stuff that I can't even believe I'm repeating. Story after story after story. One mother called me from Memphis. Her son

0: 17 years old, all of a sudden hallucinating, and they took him to the their general family doctor, and he put him on five kinds of medication, put him in a mental institution in Memphis.
1: Wow.
0: And he was no better. In fact, he was worse. And so they heard about my ministry and said, you know, what do we need to do? And I had a 3-hour conversation with him. By the way, I never charged them a penny. This has never been about money. It's been about helping people. And I did find out that the mother had a background, and her grandfather is involved in some evil stuff. I suggested they repent of that and get rid of anything connected to those things, and they did. And she said, what do we do about my son in the mental hospital? And I said, well, can you go to his room? No, it's COVID. They won't let us in. And I said, well, can you get something to a nurse to put in his room? And they said, well, yeah, one of the nurses is a Christian. She's real nice. What do you want us to do? I said, well, go to my website. There's a free document there, how to stake your property. It's, by the way, it's available in 7 languages. We're trying to translate it into every language and make it available. You don't need me. You don't need my stakes or my stuff. You can do this without me. It's about God. It's about the power. He spoke the world into existence, and his words still have power. He's not the great I used to could. He's the I am, because he still does. He's still on the throne, and prayer still works. So anyway, I told her to print out the verses that we have printed on the stakes, the references there, and just make a bunch of copies of it. So she downloaded it, made a bunch of copies, got them to the nurse. They put them in the corners of his room and under his pillow. And the nurse read the verses out loud and prayed over that young man. And the next day he was fine. He led a Bible study for that wing of the hospital. Now, I'm not sitting here trying to tell you that every mental illness is demonic. But I did notice after this happened that every time there was somebody with what we would call mental instability or mental illness, throws himself into the fire, you know, lives in among the tombs. You look at every demonic story in Scripture. Jesus never said, oh, that's bipolar. We can't fix that. There's some brain cells. No, it was always a demon to Jesus. And I didn't notice that till this happened. But I ran into the lady a year later, and she just started bawling when she saw me. She recognized me. I didn't even know her. And she said, I'm the lady with the son in the mental hospital last year that called you. He keeps your verses in his pocket now, and he wears 1 John 4:4 on his wrist. You're right. God's word is powerful, and he is fine. He has no medication. He has no mental health issues at all. So I can't begin to describe all the different mental health situations that I've had people, several people had lesbian daughters that have walked away from lesbianism when the parents hid the stakes around them. The kids didn't even know they were there. One of them hit him in the trunk of his daughter's car at a Christmas event. And 8 months later, she walked out of a lesbian relationship and came back home. They helped her start over. And the first thing she wanted to do when she came home was to be rebaptized as a symbol of her renewed commitment as a Christian. We were invited to a midnight baptism when she came home that Friday night. My wife and I were the only ones non-family there. And he baptized her, and then we had a prayer in a circle, all of us holding hands, his whole family with me and my wife with him. And at the end of the prayer, he says amen and looks at me and says, Steve, tell her what's in her trunk about the stakes I hid in her trunk. So I told her that story of him hiding the stakes in the trunk when she was home for Christmas, and she started bawling. She said, I wondered why my car was the only place I felt safe. I never called from home or work because I never felt safe there. I only called from my car. And that restored their relationship. And now she's married to a man. I led the prayer at the meal after their wedding. I'm still very close friends with that family. And so, you know, this stuff is too crazy. And yet all of Jesus' ministry was crazy. I got preachers laughing at me. I got ministers making fun of me. But you know what? I'm working to please an audience of one. And it's one on the throne. And he keeps confirming that this is helping people, so I'm not going to worry about the ones laughing at me. I'm going to focus on the ones calling me, saying, this saved their son, this saved their daughter, this saved their marriage.
1: So just to clarify, you are not Indiana Jones. You have not uncovered a cache of ancient relics back to the apostolic era, all right, that retain some level of apostolic power. You're not tapping into anything otherworldly, and where that's concerned anyway. This isn't, hey, this is my post-workout sweat, and since I'm Apostle Steve Hemphill, my DNA has imbued said steak for your love gift this month, you know, you're going to have one of the, this is not any of that either, okay? These are just literally plastic steaks. You buy them, do them yourself, Go down to the Ace Hardware, get them there if you want, okay? But yeah. it's really just symbolically what it means about planting a stake in the ground, in the foundation of your home or wherever you're stationed at that moment, and instead of imbuing it with the essence of Steve the Apostle, you're imbuing it instead with the power of the Word of God. It's nothing more, nothing less than that.
0: That's it. And I'll piggyback on what you just said with this little caveat. I just finished a book by Laura Sanger. She has two books that are very interesting. But in her second book, Generation Hoodwinked, as I think is the name of it, she mentions that Scripture tells us there are four things that pollute the land, literally pollute the land. And that's sexual perversion, Leviticus 18, 22 to 28, idolatry, Deuteronomy 11, 13 to 17, blood, innocent blood, like abortions, you know, 60 million abortions, for example. Blood pollutes land, Numbers 35, 33, and 34, and broken covenants. And by the way, we broke over 300 covenants with the Indians, you know, in American history. So those four things pollute the land. We now encourage people to mention those things as they stake the land and sort of give it as a deed change over to God. And the document's free, how to stake, go to the website and get it free. But we also encourage people now to mention those four things that pollute the land, because what has happened on your piece of property 200 years ago. I found out one group of people that was having a lot of weird nocturnal events on their property. Turned out there was an old dilapidated barn on the property right behind the house. All was left was a foundation, but there were Civil War slaves murdered in that barn. So again, blood, innocent blood, pollutes the land, and it invites the enemy in. So since I know these four things also pollute the land, we recommend mentioning that as you repent of anything your bloodline has done and anything that's done on that land in the past, because these four things, sexual perversion, idolatry, blood, and broken covenants, all pollute the land. And this is one of the ways you can clean it up. And also I talk about weapons. I'm up to 77 weapons from Scripture, where I used to think we only had two. Prayer is a weapon and the Word of God is a weapon. But you remember in Mark 9, when Jesus cast out a demon that the disciples had been unable to cast out, they came later privately and said, "Why couldn't we cast it out?" And he said, "That kind." See, there's different kinds. There's principalities, powers, spirits, and authorities. There's generals, captains, sergeants, and privates. He said, "That kind takes prayer plus fasting." And then I realized that's another weapon. And then James 5 is prayer plus anointing oil. Well, that's another one. Prayer plus covenant. Like baptism is a covenant example. Michael Heisner talks about it's a declaration of war. Baptism shows the world whose side you're on. So there's prayer plus touch, woman with the issue of blood. You know what? It wasn't a magic healing that made Jesus heal her. It was her faith and the acting on her faith. She was already praying all the time. She couldn't even be with her family. She had to yell unclean, and she was disobedient by not yelling unclean, and yet she was healed. Why? Because she acted on her faith. It wasn't a magic hymn. It wasn't a magic event. It was an act of faith on her part.
1: What is, we've got about 12 minutes left here. What's the uniquely scariest, creepiest thing you've encountered doing this?
0: There have been quite a few for a guy with my background, but I think the house I just mentioned in Arkansas, their story could have been on one of those ghost episode TV shows, because they bought this house, and when they were excited about this 10 acres in the house, they went by to look at it the day before when they closed on it. And the guy that had sold it and they signed the papers had a U-Haul backed up to his front door. He was running in and out of the house, throwing lamps and throwing into it just as fast. He couldn't get out of the house fast enough. They said that should have been a hint that we knew something was wrong. But when he moved in the house after a very short time, a lot of strange things happened at night. Doors would slam, windows would rattle, microwave would turn itself on. They'd see apparitions at night, and they didn't want to tell people because they wanted to sell the house. If everybody thinks it's a haunted house, nobody's going to want to buy it. And so they just kind of put up with it. It was at the point when they heard about what I do that their college-age daughter was so terrified at night that she had made a pallet at the foot of her parents' bed. She slept in her parents' bedroom. She's in college. And finally, she had quit sleeping at home. She'd slept with a friend every night. And some nights the wife would leave in the middle of the night and go to a hotel. And so we staked the property when I got there the first day, and I spent the night with them in the house. And they said nothing happened. Everything was different. But when I walked to the car that night after dark, it's the first time I was ever scared. I felt the hair on the back of my neck. They had asked me to get some of my books. They wanted me to, and I said, well, yeah, I'll give you some books. And I ran out to the truck to get them. And when, as soon as I stepped past the area that had been staked, something changed. I could just, it's like I went through an electric fence, and the electric fence was keeping the enemy out and keeping us safe on the inside. That's what it felt like. And I ran to the car, got the stuff, ran back in, and I didn't say a word to them because I didn't want them to think, you know, what I was doing wasn't going to help. And so we slept that night, and next morning I got up and I said, well, how'd y'all do? And they said, great, nothing happened. And the husband said, except when I had to take the dog out to use the bathroom in the night, when I stepped past where the stakes were, the hair on the back of my neck rose up. He said the same thing I said. And I found out that that's the property where the Civil War slaves were murdered. A whole bunch of them were put in a barn, and I think the barn was burned down with them in it. So after we staked the house, the next day we staked the property. I've learned if you have a home on a property with multiple buildings, you stake every building separately. Sometimes you put up a fence to keep the enemy out, and sometimes you put up a fence to contain the enemy. I don't usually tell this, but we staked the White House before Trump won the first time, and then we didn't stake it that next election, and then we staked it again. And he won again. I'm not trying to take credit, but I'm just telling you the word of God is powerful, and he honors acts of faith. Mar-a-Lago is now staked. Some of the people on his staff are familiar with my story. Some of the Secret Service guys carry my card in their wallet and had amazing things of protection happen right around the president. These stories, as I say, are still pouring in. Many of them I can't share because people would lose their jobs and all the separation of church and state stuff. I even had a Yaco Bouillon interview, and a lady in Portland, Oregon heard my interview. She called and she said, I heard you on Yaco. She said, I got a question. We're worried about fraud in the early voting for our local elections. What would you do about that from a spiritual warfare standpoint? I said, well, ma'am, no one's ever asked me that, but I think I would write something extra on the stakes having to do with that issue. I think I'd write like no fraud on the stakes, and then I would stake the voting locations in Portland. And she said, oh, that's a great idea. I'm going to do it today. So she did. She wrote no fraud, and then had all the verses on them. And then there were four voting locations in Portland, and she staked four stakes around all four voting locations. And that was Wednesday afternoon. Thursday morning, the very next morning, it hasn't even been 24 hours yet, front page of the Portland paper online said, fraud has now been discovered in the early voting for the local elections. And so the lady calls me back and she says, you're right, this works. And being specific is also powerful. I have another question. Our new superintendent of the school, of our little school here out in the outskirts of Portland, he's pushing transgender. What would you do about that? And I said, well, ma'am, this is not rocket science. I'd write no transgender on the stakes, and I would stake the administration building where that superintendent's office is. And she did that, and he didn't know it. He resigned. That lady had been interviewed on Fox News twice because she'd been went to the board and showed him the pictures from the books they're wanting to show his fifth grade, you know, her fifth grade son, and that she was booed by the board and booed by the teachers union, and that video went viral. She got on Fox News twice. But when I told her to put no transgender on the stakes, the superintendent resigned. You know, God's word is powerful. Acts of faith are still honored. Marching around Jericho felt stupid until the walls fell down, didn't it?
1: Those are powerful stories. How do you police yourself and your ministry so that you don't become some of the caricatures that we addressed earlier in the conversation? How do you do that?
0: That's a great question. I'm not looking for fame or fortune. I'm not asking you to buy my stakes or my books. You've heard enough today to go do everything I've done. I'm 68 and retired, and I don't have any debt, and I don't need any money, but I still want to help people. So I'm willing to do podcast interviews. My wife likes it now that I'm traveling less and doing more podcasts and things from home. But I would say from the beginning, you don't need to hold Steve Hemphill up on a pedestal, and you don't need to idolize any stakes either. You can turn anything into an idol, and it doesn't work. God is on the throne. Give him all the glory, and he has all the power. But be aware that his word is still works. And that's why he spoke the world into existence. And if you look at it, it looks solid. When you look at our world, it looks solid. But if you looked at the pieces of each thing, wood or stone or metal, and it's protons and neutrons and electrons. It's a matrix. You know, we're living in the matrix. The real world, C.S. Lewis called heaven the real world. We're in the temporary zone right now. But his word still holds us up. His word still has the power to keep our molecules together. And so that's why words for children of God, words still have power. Words like, I love you, I forgive you, and you don't owe me anything, and I'm sorry I hurt you. All those words hold power. And words like his words that we're reading back to him are always going to be powerful. One of the struggles I had when this started was, God, these are the same verses that are helping all kinds of different people with all kinds of different problems. That doesn't make any sense to me. It's got to be cut and dried for me. Why does this work in a variety of situations? And I prayed and prayed, and I felt like God said to me, my word is always powerful. Why does that surprise you? But please don't hold me up on anything, any kind of a pedestal. It's not about me. It's not about active faith. It's about God's word. And all I'm doing is try to share these stories that have helped people and bring hope, because it's not over. Don't give up. And that's why I keep preaching about my most popular segment is weapons now, because the idea is you keep adding weapons to what you're praying for begins to happen. Many people have called and said, I heard your weapons presentation, and I was already fasting and praying for my son who is depressed. And when I added staking and anointing oil, like you mentioned, everything changed. The breakthrough came, and his depression is gone. He was just about to commit suicide. Those are the stories that keep me going. That's why I don't mind being laughed at and made fun at by other people in the religious community.
1: So you're 68. We got about 5 minutes left here, Steve. You're 68. Where's all this go? Right? I'm 52. So you're a little closer to running that last lap than I am, but we are both in the second half of life here. So where does this go? Where's this legacy? How's this end?
0: I've been asking God that a lot too. One thing that happened, that I resisted greatly. I finally said, okay, they wanted to do a TV series or movie or something, and Nefarious inspired us. That's one reason I love what you've done. But I finally said, okay, I'll do a TV series as long as I have the control of the script, and it has to be the truth. I'm not going to let them embellish this into something. You don't need to embellish these stories. They're powerful enough just like they are. And I said, I'll do it if we get the money. And then we got the money. And then Billy Graham's great nephew, Dr. Ben Graham, wanted to play me in the series. And so we filmed the pilot episode in Houston last November. And we made it available free on YouTube and said, if you want to pay it forward, here's a free episode. And it's the story I told you about the guy that was going to commit suicide who was not a Christian. Mm-hmm. And they acted that story out. And so we do private screenings of that show. I'm doing one the 27th here in this month at a big church locally. And they're free. And I do a quick introductory of that, telling the story of the guy at Burger King that led me to investigate this deeper. And then we show it's just a 30-minute episode. And then we open it up for question and answers. And sometimes some of the actors from the recording are there to answer questions too. And we're getting people aware of spiritual warfare. I really think that's more of what God wants me to do the rest of my life, because I can do fewer of those to bigger groups and do more podcasts and things. I think that's that way my wife is happier. I'm helping with grandkids. We got two grandkids here all week this week, and they're asleep right now, and that's why I chose this time for the podcast interview with you. But I think I don't think I'm finished. I've almost died twice. I had COVID so bad I was within hours of dying, and people started praying. It was shared, and long story, came through it, and then I was going skiing in Colorado, and all of a sudden did a hard cath and had to have 4 stents. I would have died the next day in Colorado if I hadn't got the stents. But I've been diabetic 50 years. I've already lived longer than I should have, and so I feel like God wants me around a little longer, or I would have already gone. Listen, I wrote a book on heaven. I studied it. It doesn't scare me to die. I'm ready to go. I don't have a death wish. I love my family. I'm enjoying my grandkids, but I'm not scared to die. So I'm only here because God wants me here, and I'm here to serve him as long as he wants me to.
1: We've got about 2 minutes left. What didn't I ask you that you think it's important for our audience to know before we say goodbye?
0: Well, I hate to just look like I'm trying to butter you up, but you've been great to talk to. You haven't asked me, you haven't overlooked anything. I could have talked for hours about stories. Quickly, I'll say one thing I pictured in my mind, we didn't talk about this, is that when I put these stakes up, it's not only giving a deed change, it's also putting an invisible fence so that evil beings can't cross over. And I've had some people that that were so engrossed in evil through drugs and sexual perversion and prostitution and all, that they would walk up to a piece of property that was staked and literally lift their foot to step over onto the property and stop midair, could not step across. And I finally had one story sent to me by a grandmother in Illinois who said her grandson saw that he was 5 years old, and he saw beings outside their house lot that were mad because they couldn't come onto the lot, and he didn't know why. She said, well, God's word is protecting us here. So I just encourage you to trust God's word in a tangible way, and even if it sounds crazy, give it a try and let God see what he wants to do in your life. Trust him a little bit.
1: You can visit the website. It's called Active Faith. Active-faith.org is the website if you want to learn more. Active-faith.org. It does sound crazy. Now, I will say this. You know what else sounds crazy? Virgins having kids, people rising from the dead.
0: Yes.
1: Marching around, chanting a city to make its city 7 times, to make its walls fall. Okay. I mean, there's lots of things that sound crazy. Now, that doesn't mean everything Steve is saying here is true either. Okay. But don't dismiss it because it sounds crazy, because a lot of what, frankly, we believe kind of sounds crazy. All right. Active-faith.org is the website. Steve, it's been a pleasure, brother. Thank you for joining us today.
0: My pleasure. Thank you for having me.
1: You bet. God bless. We'll come back. Todd and Aaron have been listening along with the rest of you, and we'll get their thoughts on your behalf when we return. Stay tuned.
2: 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Steve Day Show.
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1: All right, Todd and Aaron. So this one was a doozy, eh?
12: I had fun.
1: I'm sure, yes, the Catholic I know had fun.
12: No, seriously.
1: I know. Now, listen, again, 4 or 5 years ago, I'm never doing this, okay? But I'm telling you right now, I've seen some things. I mean, quite literally, I have seen some things. I have experienced some things, all right? Now, I've not experienced a dude going ape at a Burger King, okay? Not that, but I've seen some things. I've gotten phone calls. How did I get to know Jack Hibbs? He called me one day out of the blue on a Sunday as I'm vacuuming my master bedroom, and he says, it's an unknown caller, and I look down at the phone, and you guys know my motto, unknown caller means it's either really good or really bad. So go big or go home and answer it every time. I answer the phone and a guy introduces himself, says, Steve, it's Jack Hibbs. How did you know? I'm like, I'm sorry. He goes, how did you know? And he proceeded to tell me a story that he has since told his ministry. But at this point in 2023, he had never told his ministry, and his wife, him and his wife had kept this secret from the early days of them doing ministry and dealing with a demonically possessed person, and how much what we depicted in Nefarious was almost exactly like what it was like. So I have seen some things. That doesn't mean that there was nothing said during this last 90 minutes. I was like, eh, but my eh is not as strong as it used to be. I'm at least open for business. Okay. So Todd and Aaron, now you guys have tuned in. How open are you? The floor is yours.
12: Who do you want first? Who are you more curious of, your fellow tribesmen or the Catholic?
1: Let's get Aaron first in this case. Aaron, what say you?
13: So there are things that he said there that I just, I think are self-evident in a lot of ways. There are things that he said that I do not track with, like the 77 weapons, and maybe if I knew what he was talking about more, I would understand where he's coming from. It just kind of seems superfluous, and I've heard others speak in that way as well. Here's where I'm coming down, though. You hear the phrase, you see it written, stay frosty. Stay frosty. You know? Yeah. You know what that means?
1: Yes.
13: It's military slang, if I understand correctly, if I remember correctly. It's military slang. Just be prepared.
1: Yeah.
13: Keep cool. Keep calm in situations that may be otherwise unnerving or unstable. We say that back and forth to each other, particularly in the gun community. I'm not saying that I'm coming from the gun community or anything, but you see people who are supporters of the Second Amendment say that as stay frosty, as in make sure you're caring, you know, whatever you're doing, wherever you are, be aware of the situation, make sure you're caring. To me, that's just a guy who has seen things like you just said, and he's trying to stay frosty spiritually. That's what I found fascinating and challenging with this conversation, but challenging in a good way. Because we've had special editions about this as well. We've talked about this on the show a lot, especially in recent years, that this veneer of modernity is starting, that veil is starting to be lifted a little bit, and mm-hmm. We're seeing the old battles that have always been taking place, but all of our modernity kind of hid them from view or lied to us. We fell for a lie that those things that have been going on for antiquity, they're not really happening now, because look at cell phones, look at all of these things that we have, and we have different what is it, DSM? We have different definitions for every single malady out there. What we mistook for demonic possession is now mental illness, and blah, blah, blah, blah, blah. On and on and on we go. And I'm sure on some level, there's some truth in some of these claims, but ultimately those battles never went anywhere. They've been fighting this entire time. So to me, that's a guy who just said, hey, I've seen this with my own eyes. I'm going to stay frosty. Here are the weapons that I'm bringing into battle. That's kind of where this comes down to me. It's a guy who said, I like my way of being prepared better than your way of being unprepared.
1: I like folks, that last line a lot, by the way. Go ahead.
13: Folks, I'm just saying, you might not think, and I would certainly call myself some form of cessationist, not a full hyper cessationist, but if your faith is so sterile that you can't even contemplate any of the battles that he just talked about there on any level, I'd say your faith is either in danger of being dead or it might actually be dead. I love the phrase on the Haunted Cosmos podcast. The world is not just stuff. The world is not just the things that you can touch and feel tactile or study. It's not just atoms here. There are other dimensions, other forces that are battling and always have been. And we fooled ourselves for so long into thinking, well, they're not as pronounced as they once were, if anything, or they're not actually happening the way the stories went down. No, no, these are very real battles. So you might not be tracking with anything that you just heard Steve Hempel say. What's your plan? You don't think these battles are happening? They are. They are. Last year, it still sticks out in my mind just as vivid as yesterday, reading the manifesto of the Annunciation school shooter August. And I had to stop reading it because I didn't think that a human being wrote that. Maybe a human being penned it, but I was quite certain elements of that manifesto were not written by a human being. There are real battles. That was kind of one of the moments for me that it's like, oh, the mask is coming off. This veneer is slipping. So what's your plan?
1: I love that. I loved every word of that. I mean, I think that was very potent, Aaron. That was very well said. Todd?
12: Yeah, you know, I'm happy to be as charitable as possible about this. I mean, the arguments just within the last 24 hours, it is the Christian thing to do to, as a man, to be bullied into submission by the crazy blue-haired woman who has proven she wants to ruin the entire civilization. But it's,
1: hey, now, of course,
13: stop.
1: Because this is going to air like next year, remember?
12: Yeah.
1: Okay.
13: So well, I'm going to give you 10 seconds here, about 15 seconds to start that answer again.
1: You can just do the same thing you say last year.
12: Yeah.
13: Okay. All right, you ready?
1: Ready.
12: Yep.
13: 3, 2, 1.
12: Well, I'm happy to be charitable about this. I mean, the best compliment I can pay, and I hope Steve takes it this way, is I hope you may as well be Catholic. Luke 9:49, Master, we saw someone driving out demons in your name, and we tried to stop him because he was not one of us. To which the Lord replies, do not stop him, for whoever is not against us is for you. I see that's what's going on here. He didn't just make up this with the stakes. He cites the Old Testament. I mean, the Catholic Church, sacramentally, this is what we do. We walk in the door and there's holy water. We have the sacraments. We have confession to prepare you. We have the Eucharist, Eucharistic miracles, which have actually borne out multiple times to have the actual heart flesh be converted miraculously into heart flesh. We have the anointing of the sick, which is not often an end of life thing, but it applies to a lot of these dark times as well, including exorcism. We have holy orders, specialists in this, which he has become. I mean, this is the baptism of infants, because at every time of life, it is important to stake out what we are trying to protect. Listen, when he has what the foresight in humility, when somebody comes to him and says, "I will try anything at my wit's end," that the way he described things had sounded a lot like Father Carlos Martin's, right? You don't just like, these aren't just magical incantations, right? You have got to be willing to participate. And trust me, just saying, "I've tried everything. I'm desperate. I'm open to anything." You're participating in a new way that a lot of people in these sterile culture in a lot of churches won't try, because they're too smart for it. They won't think through it. When he said, "Hey, you want to get nuts? Let's get nuts." There's a lot of crazy things in the Bible, just like you said, Steve. Well, remind me that great line, which is, and now they're going to no doubt ruin it and remaking it, but in The Lion, the Witch, and the Wardrobe, at the very end, "What were you doing in the wardrobe?" the professor asks. But he knows, because he was there when it was built. And the kids say, "Oh, you wouldn't believe me if I told you." And he gets that great smile in the sun. He's like, try me.
1: Yeah.
12: That's what this is. This whole world of control, and we're so smart. And again, this is why I hammer on the once saved, always saved of a non-con who's done his spiritual meditation, and now it's off to clearly playing, be mad at Todd for pointing out that you know that I know that I play way too many video games. He's telling you, faith without works is dead. That looks like a lot of different things for a lot of different people. It's not one size fits all. But, you know, this, we've talked in the alien world that we've talked about, and what are these images? And we, the last time we talked about that, this, that, you know, breaking through the mortal coil, whatever these lights are, whatever these entities are, it's the spiritual realm writ large. That's how it's always been. That's how it always will be. And the thing that has lessened it is not a thing. It is a man. His name is Jesus Christ. And as Jonathan Cahn laid out in his original book, Return of the Gods, what we cast out is now coming back 70-fold because we're letting it back in. But this was common throughout the entire world. The Greek world, Oracle of Delphi, all this stuff. The Lord came. The Lord's death, burial, and resurrection was an exorcism. And now, because we're in the 20th century, and like I said, we have cell phones and TiVo and all that other stuff, that the demons just don't want us as bad. No, the demons want us as bad, but we honestly are, might be the dumbest version of humanity that ever came along because of our too smart by half. We have done to ourselves exactly what Steve did in writing the book that created the movie that resonated so much with this guy. Our freedom has turned into libertinism, into decadence, into spitting in God's face. And this guy struck me as humble enough to, at least, instead of just going off and doing your normal shtick, where, quite frankly, way too many people these days are talking about faith like it's an IQ test. Humble yourself a little bit. We are dealing with real spiritual entities who plan on tearing us apart. And maybe you might be more a part of the problem than that guy was.
1: Hmm. Well said, both of you. So listen, just to kind of piggyback off of what you said in particular, Aaron, you don't have to like this guy's brand of spiritual warfare. You can think the stakes are hokey and everything else, and you can find at least some of what he said here to be cringy and not your thing, cool, right? But you, if we're going to all sit here, regardless of our faith traditions and individual sectarian teachings on such matters, and we're all going to sit here and recognize that the signs of the times are obvious, that what we are dealing with is spiritual, that the influences in this culture are not of this world, that this level of nihilism goes beyond even human sinfulness, that, as I have pointed out many times, human sinfulness is the exploitation of the natural desires and behaviors and instincts and ambitions and giftedness and abilities that God has placed in us, and to break them free of his guidelines. But the demonic influence is when we go against those things. We deny who we are, how we were made, who our maker is. And I don't get any pushback on that language at all from people, regardless of how cessationist they may or may not be in their faith tradition. We all are kind of nodding and saying, we all agree, right? We kind of all do. We all see the signs of the times here. We're dealing with something more than just manifestation, just political ideologies, but manifestations of something deeper and darker. Then at the very least, this conversation with Steve Hemphill means that it is incumbent upon us then to have spiritual solutions to spiritual problems. And they're going to need to be more than just like esoteric. Well, you know, we did a verse by verse expository on Jude. First of all, do the verse by verse expository on Jude. It's short and great. But if it doesn't follow with action, and then it's just a guy orating on Sunday in a pulpit, and it doesn't inspire any requisite action to go along with it, then it's just an esoteric, well, that was a very, very cool philosophical treatise, sir. Thank you. We're going to have to come up with actual spiritual solutions. And what might be hokey to one person may not be to another, cringy to one person may not be to another. But if we all agree that what we are dealing with in our era is real spiritual evil, then we're going to have to come up with real spiritual solutions. And to me, that's really ultimately what Steve's story compels. And then you can make up your own mind what you think about aspects of his story on an individual basis, point by point. But the larger point is to understand the signs of the times. And that'll do it for today's special edition. Thank you so much for tuning in. Until the next time, Romans 8:28.

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6: Do America presents Lefty Lunatic versus Donald Trump.
7: Hey, Trump. Hey, still waiting for you to take up my challenge to cage fight you. Still waiting. I've been practicing. I don't have to practice much, though. So if you don't take up my challenge pretty soon, everybody's going to think you're a...
6: God, we are screwed as a nation, Dave. There's not really much to save, is there?
8: No, there's not. Well, if the president doesn't beat the crap out of an old lady, he's a chicken. That's for sure. I think... You think Jake Paul would take the fight? I bet he would.
6: Yeah, that's true. And I got to admit, just like the last Jake Paul fight, I'd probably be at Netflix on a Saturday night, disappointed in myself for watching it.
8: Yeah, that's true.
6: Mm-hmm. That's the way it works.
8: At least we know what Sally Jesse Raphael's up to. Yeah. I'm happy about that.
6: Good for her. I'm glad to know what she's doing. Okay, so we had a big weekend. Unfortunately, that fight was not part of the big card for America's 250th birthday, but it was a pretty big celebration. Lots of stuff to cover. So let's do America's 250th birthday.

0: Gathering. Actually, I went to a gathering. I brought my dog. It was good, and my family as well. Both my dogs. It was good. And what about you? It was fine.
1: I
0: And
1: don't
0: then people lit off, I think, more fireworks ever than I've ever seen
1: Yeah.
0: in my neighborhood, which I thought was awesome.
1: People were really excited about it. Now, the dog firework thing is a controversial thing. I mean, like, people will get mad at you for bringing your dogs anywhere near fireworks. It's like as if you're, torturing these poor animals because they get scared for multiple seconds.
0: Yeah, sure. Show a liberal a flag. Oh, whoops.
1: Yeah.
0: Sorry. But I'm just saying it can be a lot worse.
1: Yeah, completely.
0: Worse reactions. How was your fourth? Did you have fun?
1: It was great. We did a we did the 4th of July fireworks. We had a party that we went to and stuff. I will tell you though, I think the highlight for me, Dave, I had the most patriotic moment I had this entire 4th of July weekend. This is real. Was walking through a Walmart.
0: Yeah.
1: There's something about Walmart that makes me feel incredibly patriotic about this country, and I think I'm the only person in America who feels that way, because I think most people are like, oh gosh, look at this this is huge, building, and all the fluorescent lights are everywhere, and you have all this all these people walking around, and they're ill-fitting shorts and tank tops, and they're buying all sorts of crap, and it's all been shipped in from all over the world. I'm sorry, the fact that a country was created that can provide this sort of bounty in this sort of at this sort of capacities is amazing. Like, I walk down the chip aisle of Walmart and I'm just like, this is freaking capitalism right here. They've got 47 kinds of Pringles. They've got Pringles.
0: It's true.
1: They've got flavors of Pringles, Dave, of foods I've never even heard of from other countries. They're flavoring the Pringles that way now. It's incredible. There's sodas, there's drinks, there's 48 kinds of bread. It's an incredible process. And this entire store is targeted at like middle class and lower middle class Americans, where like in the past, you'd be like the king of England and you couldn't get this sort of option. You couldn't have this many options for what you wanted to eat. I think it's a miracle. I love capitalism. I love this country. That was my moment of patriotism this weekend.
0: I think it's good. And also, if you're much too obese to walk down the aisle, they actually have a small cart you can drive.
1: Yes!
0: And by small, I mean very large. But you can drive your groceries around Walmart if you are, in fact, too large to walk. And I think that's something when it says, look, you've eaten everything in here and you've come back for more.
1: Right. It's kind
0: How
1: of like...
0: About some wheels.
1: Yeah, exactly. It's kind of like your reward when you go to a restaurant and they have like the 12-pound steak challenge. And if you can consume the whole thing, you get your name up on the board. It's the same thing with Walmart. Like if you eat everything in Walmart, they give you the wheels so you can cruise around with and go beep, beep, beep when I get in the way.
0: Yes. If you eat whatever you want from Walmart, they reward you with sawing your feet off from diabetes and giving you a cart you can drive around. And nothing says America quite like that. I have to be honest, because we have the health care.
1: Mm-hmm. That's right. There we go. I'm a little less patriotic than when I started this, but I appreciate that. Dave, you're going to be, speaking of patriotism, you're going to be all around the country enjoying all sorts of tour dates around America. Go to DaveLandau.com for tickets. Where are you going to be?
0: July 10 and 11, you can see me in Huntsville, Alabama at Levity Live. July 17, 18, Springfield, Missouri at Springfield Comedy Club. July 25th, Farwell, Michigan, Rock, Michigan, Red Fest with Ted Nugent. I read that wrong. Mm-hmm. August 7th, Albuquerque, New Mexico at Hyenas. August 26th, Honolulu, Hawaii, Blue Note. 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
1: Yeah, don't miss any of these dates. Lots of great ones. 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You can go there. Won't give you the whole spiel here. We got a bunch of great stuff coming up this week as well. And join us on Blaze TV. 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Okay, let's talk a little bit about America 250. Trump touts America's as a nation of winners and slams communism in a July 4th speech. He did do all of those things. Is there something wrong with slamming communism? Now we're at the point where they're admitting that they're so defensive of communism that slamming it is inappropriate.
0: No, I like that he slammed communism. I think that's important because there's so many people trying to not slam it, like the idea of a democratic socialist, where you go, that's just a socialist. You can't have both those things in the same sentence and consider it like a new party. It's just a socialist party, and it doesn't work. I think he should slam communism.

0: It's what I'm happy about it, honestly.
1: Yeah, you know, it's funny. Democratic socialism is basically socialism that people vote for, and then as soon as they change their mind, you then turn it into normal socialism where they can't vote anymore. That's kind of what democratic socialism is.
0: And then they execute the useful idiots. If you're going by history, of course.
1: Only every single time, though. That you know, there's the only evidence we have is all of history.
0: Right. That's
1: failure,
0: the only thing we have to go
1: starvation.
0: on.
1: Yeah, it's really, really miserable. You know what? That's the thing. Yeah, and we'll talk about this in a little bit. These people who are coming over from other countries for the FIFA World Cup thing, they can't believe what we have here. They're impressed by it. You go to Cuba, let's see if you can find anything on any shelf, let alone 46 kinds of Pringles. Like, you're not going to find any of that. And you know, we should actually appreciate this from time to time. We should actually notice how awesome this country is, even though we complain about it, even though a lot of people are riding around in carts without feet. All that's true,
0: Yes.
1: but it's still better than every other crap heap on this planet.
0: No, but it just means we can eat whatever we want. We have that freedom.
1: Yeah.
0: You don't lose your feet.
1: I mean, you could lose your feet for multiple different reasons, I suppose. But that's true. You don't just lose your feet for doing nothing. And I will say that there is a very dark way of looking at this where, you know, the ultimate achievement of humanity and in some ways capitalism is to make death a choice. You know, you hope that you don't die because you don't want to die. If you're going to continually eat yourself into oblivion, like I do most Tuesdays, Thursdays, and Fridays, and then sometimes on the weekends, you know, yeah, sure, you're going to have all sorts of health problems, but I'm choosing to adopt those health problems into my life. If we can achieve a nation where people only die because their choices are horrible, then it's our fault. And like, I think that's actually a pretty good achievement, Dave.
0: That's the greatest country on earth.
1: Yeah. Amen. Amen. You know what,
0: If you
1: Dave?
0: could only die from your poor choices, come on. That's great.
1: Absolutely fantastic. It makes me so excited. I want to show you a bunch of fireworks. Here they were in Washington, D.C.
0: Oh, good.
1: This was pretty spectacular.
0: Yeah, it was. Al Gore was furious, I bet.
2: It's 250 years, America! How you guys doing?
3: I'm doing great, thank you. Oh,
0: rhetorical. Me? I'm good.
1: Thank you for asking. Really, are you talking to me? There's a huge crowd here. Thank you for a
0: Yeah, I'm well.
1: Maybe the greatest fireworks show of all time. I mean, I think there's, you know, Chinese drone shows would compete for that title. There's some competition, but I got to say that was one of the most impressive things I've ever seen. It cost a fortune, but it was, look, we've been around for 250 years. There's basically no other country on earth that can even compete with our longevity, let alone what we've achieved. Probably worth setting off a few fireworks.
0: Yeah, I would agree. I think it was worth it. I like it, and I think it was nice. People enjoyed it. I think it's good that we celebrated the 250.
1: Yeah, it does feel. You know, I know the 250 thing was coming, and it was like the country just seems so. You know, I hate to use the word divided because it's like so played, and everyone says these things all the time. But like, we basically
0: inaccurate,
1: right? And it's like we're all. It's like the woke thing. Woke feels tired, but there really was a use for it, especially for a very long time, and that stuff still exists. I feel the same thing is when it comes to division. It's like it's all out there. It does seem like we despise each other most of the time, but we really. I think we have hit a little bit of a window here where we can appreciate the country, which is kind of nice. Though I will say people like Zohran Mamdani are not necessarily on board with the greatness of this nation. He blasted ICE agents, Elon Musk, and supremacy in his speech. Let me show you a clip, Dave, and get your reaction.
4: As we mark 250 years, what do we see? We see a city of contradictions within a nation of contradictions.
1: Oh, God.
4: We see the wealthiest country in the history of the world.
1: Yay.
4: One where children go to sleep hungry while the world's first trillionaire hungers for more.
1: Ugh.
4: We see monopolies that dominate every industry and oligarchs who buy elections. Ugh. We see masked agents terrorizing our streets.
1: Do we?
4: Eating food cooked by our undocumented neighbors before spiriting them away in unmarked vans.
1: Wow, that's terrible, Dave. Can you believe that we're doing that?
0: Yeah. I can't believe it. The first thing I thought was Bin Laden's 2004 October surprise speech when I saw this.
1: It kind of is in that category. He sounds just like him. I mean, he sounds just like, with the corresponding hatred for Jews, he kind of has. He's got the whole spiel down pretty well.
0: Well, it is pretty fascinating how many people have pointed out that he can't sit on the right side of a desk. And, for a group of people who consider dogs to be haram, as they say, they sure like to eat off the floor. So perhaps that's why he doesn't know where to sit. Because you don't usually sit with drawers facing the other way,
1: you know,
0: unless you've never used a desk before.
1: It's an interesting guy. Which, I have to say, Dave, you pointed that out as if everyone noticed it. I did not notice it. You're right. He seems to be sitting on the wrong side of the desk with the drawers that would normally be facing you as he sat, facing away from you. What's going on here? Is this AI? Does he really not know how to use a desk?
0: No, he doesn't. He did not know how to use a desk, oddly enough. I did hear, now this could be inaccurate, so mm-hmm. I don't want it to be held against anybody at the news network, but I do understand the women showing their faces were stoned to death in the hallway right after this was shot.
1: Okay.
0: So if anybody's worried about that, don't worry, it was all taken care of.
1: Thank God. How can this be your vision of the country, though, Dave? You know, here's a guy who came from Uganda, who has risen to he's the mayor of the largest city in America. It's a success story that he does not deserve. He has not achieved anything in his life that would make him deserve this job. He lucked into it solely because the worst person on earth was running against him. And now he's sitting in this office saying how bad Elon Musk is. By the way, also an immigrant who also came here and achieved incredible things. We're going to say how bad he is. We're going to say how bad the country is. We're going to focus on the fact that, like, you know, children go to sleep hungry. I mean, does that happen? Of course it does. We would like that number to be zero. Of course. However, when you hunger as a problem, when you're talking about a human scale in this country, is very, very minor compared to, I don't know, all other places at all other times in human history. Do you think Uganda has kids going to sleep hungry? I think a couple might. It's so insulting that this guy is in this position of prominence.
0: Well, also, he's a rich, spoiled communist. He came here with plenty of money, unlike Elon Musk. He's sitting in that office for no... I mean, I don't know how he got voted in. I still don't believe he did, personally. Why even do the address? Just have 50 teens that are smoking weed and beating the crap out of each other on a subway platform. Because it's the exact same effect. The guy has done nothing good for anything in that city, and then he borrowed money from upstate New York and said, oh, I fixed the debt. You didn't do anything. You've destroyed that. And then what I loved was when he came out and said, make sure to keep your thermostat at 78 degrees. How about no? How about this is America and we'll do whatever we want?
1: Yeah.
0: Like, that's not how this works.
1: That's exactly right. It's just so insulting. It's against everything that the country stands for. But of course, that makes sense from him, right? He's a socialist, a democratic socialist. He's a person who wants to seize the means of production. He is a guy who, you know, every single thing that we've achieved, these communist and socialist countries take our innovations, all the things we've worked for, and steal the technology, steal all the innovations, make their country at least somewhat palatable through our improvements on the world, and then they come over here and bash us. It's like, it's screw off. Like, the fact that this guy is actually, mayor of a major American city, especially one where 9/11 occurred, is just... It is a statement that we have gone insane. There is a portion of our society that has lost its, marbles. And, I don't think we're not going in the right direction. We just have built up so many good things that we can still maintain, I think, something to be really, really proud of in this country.
0: We have. And we have lost our minds, considering that he does stand with the ideology of the people who did take down the towers in that very city. which is why I made the painting behind him, The Tower's Falling, on Twitter, and I put it up, and no one noticed. It's not really important. It just feels like that's something that he would happen in his office. But everybody's for this, but then they're anti-America. They think that this is somehow celebrating something. This guy's not celebrating anything, but then they're going to get mad because the White House shoots off fireworks. Mm-hmm. If it was Biden's 4 years before it, they would have just had, you know, like, what was her name? I forget the...
1: I don't remember. What was the context of the person you're looking for? Because what I think of Biden is him doing the speech post COVID, where he's sitting there and there's like four people in the audience and they're all spread like 80 feet apart from each other. Yes. That's his celebration of the country, and that's how many people on his side would actually come to the celebration. But wait, what was the woman you were talking about?
0: Oh, I was just trying to find. I always forget her name, but she was the one who always has. Oh, Cardi B. Okay. That's what I was trying to think. I had to look up. It's odd you look up Stallion and you get court. I don't know if it was Megan Thee Stallion or Cardi B. Mm-hmm. But yeah, that's all it would have been. It wouldn't have been firework shows. It would have just been Cardi B 69ing a drag queen on the Declaration of Independence. And that's what everybody would have. That's what would have been to celebrate, as opposed to fireworks and stuff to kind of be. Patriotic. It's fine to be patriotic. It's fine to love the country you're from. And you shouldn't love this absolute socialism nonsense that's being forced in by somebody like Mamdani. He's ridiculous. And then you see soccer players, you know, doing this thing. And then you see him talking about how Muslims are going to take over New York City. Mm. Well, they're letting him in. So... it's not a good thing.
1: No,
0: I don't want to eat food from my undocumented neighbor because that means the health inspector hasn't taken a look at it. So there's a lot of things that he says that are absolutely ridiculous. There's a reason why there's laws that are put into place. Mm-hmm. It's not everything that they say is like so bad. Oh, it's so bad that somebody's taken away when they're not supposed to be here. Get out. It's enough. Just get out. Mm.
1: Now, their only thing that they can seemingly actually unite on is socialism and also hatred of Donald Trump. The House Democrats are accusing Trump of hijacking America's 250th birthday for his own gain. Hijacking, an interesting word coming out of this particular conversation. But they're saying that he was misleading donors. They're saying that there was potential wire fraud. And they're trying to focus everybody not only on Donald Trump, but on this one African-American woman on a subway or a train of some sort. This is how they're covering it. Defining image of America? Picture of black woman surrounded by white supremacist group in D.C. on July 4th goes viral. This is the picture they're talking about. It's a Reuters photo. And, you know, Don Bacon, the stupid representative, was tweeting this, saying, this tough lady is surrounded by a bunch of creeps. You do see a black woman sitting on a train of some sort with a bunch of people from, I guess, this group Patriot Front, which, you know, I don't know. I don't know if it's a real group. I've never heard of them outside. The only time I ever hear of them is when the news has advanced knowledge of one of the rallies and they show up for it hours early waiting for them to come out in their masks. But apparently they're saying this is a real group. They're just saying, you know, look at the bravery of this woman, Dave, for, I guess, sitting down.
0: Yes, I only know this group from the meetings personally, but right. I don't know her. Okay, reverse it. Have you ever seen a white lady sitting on a subway while a bunch of other people are beating each other up and hurting each other? It doesn't, like, it's, again, it's using the word division, but that's what it is.
1: Yeah,
0: it's just a photo to create division. Yeah, she has to go somewhere and doesn't seem to be bothered by it.
1: Right. Now, what's fascinating about this, number one, Dave, is you're right. If these races were reversed and it was, let's say, a bunch of, you know, Black Panther types or whatever group, you know, some George Floyd, you know, group that was like angry and on this train with the one white person, there would be no pictures of people going like, look at the brave whitey. She's just sitting there with all these black people. Like, that would not be a thing. that was actually said. And thankfully, frankly, the other part about this is, you know, when I look at that picture, the thing that that's honestly strikes me, because we don't see a lot of pictures from inside trains. Most people want to deny they've ever been on it because the smell doesn't go away. But like what it reminds me of that poor white woman in the train who was just stabbed in the neck. Like it's almost kind of the same angle where she was just sitting there looking forward, coming home from working at a pizza restaurant and wound up paying for her life for absolutely no reason because we refused to throw criminals into prison. You know, that's like, that's what I thought of when I saw that picture. And by the way, Dave, this woman, I guess it's interesting that she's being promoted as this tough lady, like she's standing up against racism. This is her apparently right before this picture was taken. Watch the video.

0: she was laying on the ground with her face to the ground, screaming, jumping around like a lunatic. I mean, it seems like a drug addict or something like that is going on. But now,
1: and pulling her pants down, exposing herself.
0: Yeah, sure. Well, that's the natural. That happens on with everybody on trains. So, you know, that one.
1: Modern day Rosa Parks. Yeah. I see what you're saying. Yeah, that was
0: amazing.
1: Oh my God, I hate the media.
0: It's so bad.
1: I really do. I really do.
0: It's infuriating.
1: Just to take that photo and be like, look at this poor woman. And it's like the lunatic who lives there.
0: Yeah, exactly. And then, like, you know, probably was, you know, stabbing somebody else the moment after she got out. it's not as impressive as the storyline, of course, being proposed by the media. I wanted to take a quick break because you mentioned the soccer thing. I was talking about it a little bit. True. I guess all of a sudden I'm the only person in America who doesn't like soccer anymore. But I will say I do love what
1: that makes two of us.
0: Okay, well, there's two. Okay, good. I will say I really have loved some of the stuff around the World Cup, some of the reactions from people who are coming here. We'll show you some of that next. We spent a surprising amount of time trying to make our backyards look like, you know, incredible, these incredible landscapes. My wife does this every year. We're always buying new furniture for our back porch, and then we invite people over like once every 3 years, and then they sit in it once, and then we get new furniture. 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
0: And Belgium play today in the World Cup. FIFA stunned the soccer world by allowing USA's Forlorin Balogun, who I'm very familiar with and have said that name out loud many times in my private life, they play today. Trump's role is under the microscope. It's not under the microscope as much as he's incredibly proud of it and saying it very loudly, that he just basically harassed the FIFA leadership to reverse this red card penalty. Red card penalty would mean not only were you suspended for the end of the game you're in, but you're also suspended for the next game because of some egregious penalty, which I didn't see in the actual game. But Trump is loving this. He's taking credit for it. He's absolutely telling everyone it's not under the microscope at all.
9: No, I don't. I'll be honest. I don't care.
0: Okay.
9: Not so much about the president. I just don't. I didn't see it either. I don't watch soccer, and I haven't gambled in a very long time.
0: So those are the only reason you'd be watching soccer is to gamble on it.
9: I think the only reason anybody in America is watching soccer is to gamble on it. I don't think anybody's watching it for any other reason. I'm sure there's like 12 people that enjoy it. But the fact that DraftKings is as big as it is and now everybody's into it clearly shows that there's something that makes people like soccer.
0: Yeah. I mean, look, they always say, I remember hearing this when I was a kid. It's the biggest sport in the world, don't you know? It's the biggest sport in the world. Okay, but here, what about here? What number is it here? That's what I care about. I don't care about what number it is in Madagascar. I care about what it is here. And here it is, look, I don't know, the seventh, eighth sport on the docket for most people, but I will say, Dave, people are into this right now. A lot of friends that I know who don't watch soccer are into this event. And, you know, Belgium.
9: True. Look, and also if you're 6 years old, it's also a pretty big sport.
0: It is.
9: Here in the States. Mm-hmm. If you are in the 5-6-year-old category, a lot of people do play it. I used to play myself.
0: Typically, though, Dave, when you play a sport when you're 5 or 6, you develop a love for it and play it for the rest of your life. It does seem different in soccer, which it's like you play it at 5 or 6 because it's whatever reason, it's the sport where you run around and get tired the most, probably. And parents, right, you want you to stop yapping. And so they put you in this. And then the second you can say no, you're playing something else. That is the American experience with soccer, in my experience, at least in my beliefs.
9: That's correct. You're just kicking a ball at a kid who can't really block the entire goal. The goal does not shrink either for the size of the kid. It's the same goal that they use for all the soccer games.
0: Mm, I did not know that. That's a good.
9: At least where I'm from. So
0: now, Dave,
9: I'm sure it's a big deal. Go on. Very fascinating.
0: It is very fascinating. There's a big game today. Belgium set to appeal this ruling. I will say you're terrible if you're appealing. Like you're appealing. I don't want to play against their best player. That's wrong. I mean, man up, will you? Like I get that you're a little, and I can see why they'd be frustrated that the president of the United States is like calling the head of FIFA, being like, "Let our players play." I get that that's frustrating. You can't appeal it though, as a man. You can't be like, I don't want to play against the best competition. They should all be suspended so we don't have to play against them. That's a very Belgian way to approach the contest, in my opinion.
9: Yeah, I don't mean to be a bigot, but that sure is Belgium-y.
0: It is. It is. We love the waffles, but come on.
9: Waffles are delightful. Mm-hmm. I will say that. They go deep. They're like that thick.
0: Yeah.
9: It's pretty good. It's like the deep dish. Waffle.
0: It's like Detroit style waffles. they are. They're crispy on the outside. They're nice and thick. Now I want Detroit style pizza, but that's very good. That's very good. I will say
9: it's a fine pizza.
0: It is. They do a good job with it. What's interesting here, because I hear this from a lot of people right now, that it's sort of this antiquated viewpoint that soccer is boring. It's an antiquated viewpoint. Oh, well, nobody scores any goals. It's an antiquated viewpoint that you complain about how they don't even know how many minutes are in the thing. And the clock counts up for some reason instead of down. And all these things, that every other play is a guy falling over and faking an injury. And that 90% of the game is passing the ball backwards toward your own goal. Like, that all might be antiquated. Then I am antiquated. I am fine. Like, there is excitement in the game. And the reason there's excitement in the game, Dave, is because every 4 years they play this. And if you put literally anything in this format where people train their entire lives and then they play one competition that matters every 4 years, there's going to be drama. Curling in the Olympics is dramatic because of everything they put into it. And it happens every 4 years. But other than that, we should step back and recognize the sport still sucks.
9: I'm with you. I think antiquated means absolutely right. Change the meaning of the word. Mm-hmm. Everything that you pointed out is why I don't like watching it. But people tell me baseball is boring because hitting a 100 mile an hour fastball with a wooden stick is somehow boring to do that out of the park. But you want to watch a bunch of Guatemalans run around and not kick a ball in a net. That's cool. Seems like a really good time. I'm going to go ahead and watch my Latin Americans. That's what I call them.
0: Okay.
9: My hit it out of the park. That's what I'm saying. Mm. My Dominicans. I like when my Dominican Republicans. That's probably not right.
0: I'm sure
9: whenever
0: it is.
9: That sounds right. Whenever my Dominican Republicans hit it out of the park, I enjoy it.
0: Yes, yeah. It is bizarre that we spent our 250th birthday weekend in this country not celebrating the national pastime, which is also playing, but instead celebrating soccer. I mean, it is a little disturbing, I have to say.
9: Yeah, and people will get mad and think that you don't have taste because they just want to argue for them pretending to like a sport that we as Americans have had the freedom to admit isn't fun to watch for the last, I don't know how old soccer is. I'm sure they've been playing it in, Colombia with people severed heads who mess with the cartel for at least 250 years.
0: Yes, that's true. That's confirmed. It's
9: cocaine's nothing new.
0: No, it's not. And I will say, like, do you remember major indoor soccer league? I think it was MISL. I don't know if it still exists, but it was around like in like the 80s and 90s. They used to be on like ESPN 14, and they'd throw it on there.
9: I have one of the free shirts. Yeah.
0: Yeah. It was actually kind of fun to watch because here's the thing that happened in the games. They scored goals. That was like they kick the ball, it would bounce back into 100 miles an hour. They'd kick it again, it would go in. People would go crazy. Like this is just it's the fields. 80% of it is the announcers explaining to me how offsides work. I still don't understand. You've tried 25 times. I still don't get it. I know I'm an idiot. I don't care. This is America, and I'm allowed to be an idiot.
9: I think that you should let them carry the ball. You could even let them wear pads. And then you might have a game.
0: Yeah.
9: Have them wear pads, let them carry the ball, maybe let them tackle each other.
0: Mm-hmm.
9: That might be a fun game. Maybe so much that one suffers a head injury that's so severe that they murder their wife and a waiter. That could work too. I think that's a much more exciting game.
0: Interesting. Well, they could even call it football.
9: You could call it football. Mm-hmm. You could still call it their. You could call it football just like they do in other countries. Mm-hmm. But we had to change the name to soccer because it's not even football here.
0: Yes. I am not a fan of the sport. And I don't care if I'm out of step with society. That's not why I come up with my opinions. I don't come up with my opinions to be in step with society. I come up with my opinions because it's what I believe. But I hate people. I really do hate that whole, like, you're out of step. You're on the wrong side of history. Am I? That's not why I'm forming my opinions. I'm trying to be right on stuff. I'm trying to consider what actually is going on. I'm not trying to predict what history will think of me in 70 years. But that's a whole nother rant. My point is, the stuff around the World Cup, I actually really legitimately have enjoyed, largely because it's been a bunch of people coming in here from other countries where I'm sure they are fed constant anti-American propaganda. And then they come here and actually experience the place and the people for themselves, and they love it. Let me give you some examples of this, Dave. This is a piece from USA Today. World Cup fans love the USA. Why are Americans so surprised? I think the reason they're surprised is because the media has been feeding them that the entire country is a hellhole for, you know, generations. And then they come here and they recognize, hey, actually the people here are great and the stuff here they have is great. And we really love this stuff. And there's been like a feeling, honestly, I've felt really warm about it, is that like these people like it. And it's nice to hear people saying good things about the country instead of what we typically get from our own media.
9: Well, yeah, for at least the last two decades, we've been told, that everything that our country is wrong, that supremacy is the number one problem. And, you know, a lady on a train who likes to expose herself is in fact a hero.
0: It's true. That's where we are. In this country, and that's what the media gets. Let me give you an example of this.
9: It's also what you know, universities and colleges teach kids as well.
0: Yeah.
9: That we're somehow horrible, and our country's pretty new, and we were doing pretty good.
0: Yeah, and it's an experiment no one's ever tried, like trying to do all the things that we're trying to do. It's difficult, frankly, and it's been, but there's nobody else on earth that has a constitution that's lasted as long as us, unless you want to go to some little, city country in Europe somewhere that might have us beat by a couple of years, but there's very, very, very unlikely you'll find a country that your country has been able to maintain what our country has. Germany has had, I don't know if you've heard this, historically some ups and downs.
9: It's
0: been relatively well documented, but we had some German.
9: I've not heard of this.
0: Okay, I'll have to. That's probably another show. Let me give you this first, though. This is a German fan coming to America, and I will say at least the media has jumped on the board with some of these stories, and I'm glad they have, because they're just fun and just make you feel good. But listen to this guy talk. I mean, listen, what is he being fed in his home country? Watch this.
8: To be honest, I was a bit scared or had a fear to travel to the United States. News about shootings and criminals and that the country is not safe.
10: Bob takes us home. It's great. America is great.
11: Sebastian met a group of strangers who offered him a ride to his hotel.
10: What is the best city?
12: Boston.
11: That's Bob Sears and his family, New Englanders who showed a group of Germans that Boston is warmer than some might believe.
10: Bob, thank you so much. We love USA. You are.
13: Enjoy your time in the U.S.
8: To me, I watched the video by myself maybe 40 times. I had tears in my eyes.
11: Sebastian was more upset about the prospect of leaving America than Germany being eliminated from the tournament. That kindness he experienced is also what many locals and transplants have lived as well.
14: I loved living here. I thought the people were always so kind.
15: People here are very polite.
11: The World Cup just made it easier for folks to see.
14: I certainly talk to a lot more strangers than I normally do.
15: And you think it's because of the World Cup?
14: I do.
0: This has been happening all around the country, Dave. Like, people coming in, this is not an isolated incident, people coming in with this impression that this country is filled with just nonstop mass shootings. And they get there and like, this is freaking great. Have you ever had ranch dressing? It's amazing. Like, that's basically where we are.
9: No, I saw, I think he was a soccer fan. I don't know if the woman was. He had her hand over her mouth. She didn't say much, but anyway, he was from a different country and wanted a ride. And I gave him one. Right to the train station.
0: That's great. You know, you see,
9: I guess it was the Greyhound bus station. But either way, I got him there. And he seemed very grateful.
0: I'm sure he did.
9: Mainly because I gave him my wallet without a fight. And I'm just glad other people are experiencing this. And it's nice for a Red Sox fan to drink and drive the man home.
0: Why are your streets so curved? Now we're just swerving back and forth. The street is actually straight.
9: Yeah. Oh, I'm very drunk. I don't know. You got in a car with a New Englander.
0: Well, now you've ruined both Walmart, diabetes, and the soccer for me, Dave, in this one episode.
9: I think it's awesome. I just wanted to... I just have to be cynical about it.
0: Yes.
9: But I think it's great. I love that people are coming here and going, what... Why is this Fanta so good? And they go, oh, it's red dye number 5. It's poison. But we get to have that here.
0: And it's freaking awesome.
9: It's delightful. I don't care.
0: It's awesome.
9: I've been eating poison. We've discussed this. My diet is mainly poison, from what I understand. So that's my freedom.
0: Yep.
9: I'm aware that there's food out there. I walk past all sorts of turnips. I think they're called onions. I don't know, whatever these things are. There's a big giant shelves of them.
0: Yeah.
9: And you can buy bags of these things.
0: I've seen that.
9: I never have.
0: It almost, they have the, there's like a rain inside the store that comes down on them for some reason. And they're all it's like a little bit cold, but still open. I don't know what that area is or what you do with those things, but wow, it's fascinating.
9: Yeah, I know the stuff that I eat out of a box doesn't need to be rained on.
0: Right. Which one sounds healthier to you? All right.
9: Yeah.
0: You don't have to wash.
9: Yeah, I don't have to.
0: Crave cereal like that. It just comes. You eat it right out of the box. All right, we got to take a break, Dave. We're super late.
9: I don't have to keep my Fruit Loops alive.
0: Yeah, exactly. You don't have to put rain on Fruit Loops. They're just automatically fruit. All right, we need to take a break. Back in a second.
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13: This,
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0: Markets, and I think the most, the easiest free money that was available this weekend was this. Legendary Joey Chestnut wins 18th Nathan's Hot Dog Eating Contest by downing... I mean, they wrote this by downing 66 wieners and buns is how they wrote the headline intentionally.
9: It's pretty deliberate.
0: Yeah.
9: It's my understanding, though, that Lena Dunham ate 86 hot dogs yesterday, but was not competing.
0: Right. It was just a Sunday for her.
9: Just a Sunday. Somebody just started counting, but it was just... Mm-hmm. I guess it was 23 less than she had on the 4th of July.
0: Okay. Wow. So she's cutting back. It's nice to see her slim down a little bit.
9: Now would be a really good part to play the scene from The Sandlot where the fat kid runs out of the house and starts grabbing all the hot dogs.
0: Yes, it would.
9: And just say, that's Lena Dunham.
0: Mm-hmm. Mm-hmm. You just do that yourself. Go on YouTube, search for that scene, and then just say, that's Lena Dunham. To yourself as you watch it. I'm amazed. I mean, Joey Chestnut, if you consider competitive eating a sport, he's probably the greatest athlete of all time. He just continues to easily dominate these fields every single year. The other part of me finds this completely revolting to the point that I cannot watch highlights of it. The idea of bread combined with water is among the most disgusting things I can imagine, Dave.
9: No, it's disturbing. I never really watch it. I'll watch it for maybe a couple seconds until I'm bothered, but the idea of slurping down the whole buns and dogs and not doing it for drug money just doesn't make a lot of sense to me.
0: we don't need to go into your history of Detroit.
9: He's got a talent.
0: Okay.
9: He's got a talent.
0: He certainly does. Back in a second.
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20: Is a program that allows students in public schools to learn about the Bible in an off-campus setting if they and their parents want them to. While it should be accepted by public schools across the nation, it might not surprise you to hear that some schools that celebrate, say, Pride Month, don't think that LifeWise Academy is quite inclusive enough. Joel Pitton, who started LifeWise Academy, is here today to talk about that program and also their battles with some of these progressive secular public schools. We've got all of this and more on today's episode of Relatable. Joel, thanks so much for taking the time to join us. For those who don't know, can you tell us who you are and what you do?
21: Yeah, well, thanks for having me. My name is Joel Penson. I'm the founder and CEO of LifeWise Academy. We provide Bible education for public school students during school hours. I'm also the husband to Bethany, and we have six wonderful children. One of them is off the camera right now.
20: I know, and he's awesome. And y'all have a little baby that y'all welcomed just a few months ago. So congratulations.
21: Thank you. Baby Victor is amazing.
20: Yes. We saw y'all a few months ago and your wife was very pregnant. She was a trooper in the altitude when we saw y'all last time and I'll have the baby. Yeah. So sweet. So fun. Okay. Tell me about LifeWise. How in the world is there Bible education that's allowed in public schools during school hours?
21: Well, in part because it's not technically in public schools. What everybody knows is that decades ago, our nation systematically removed the Bible from the public school day. However, few people are aware that in 1952, the Supreme Court ruled that public school students can, in fact, receive Bible education, religious instruction, if the program meets three criteria: if it's off-school property, privately funded, and students have parental permission. It's called released time religious instruction. That's a mouthful. That's the legal term. But again, very few people know about this. It's been kind of under the radar, underutilized for 70 years. We learned that this was a thing, was possible, and so we created LifeWise Academy to be a plug-and-play program that any community could implement to, again, teach their local public school students the Bible during school hours.
1: I want to do just like a mini history lesson. Y'all have a documentary that, you know, I feel like I'm someone who kind of knew the history of public education, but I learned some things, specifically about a woman named Madeline O'Hare. Was it O'Hare or O'Hara?
21: O'Hare, yeah, O'Hare. Madeline Marie O'Hare.
1: Yeah, and I didn't know about her, that she was kind of one of the people

0: do with what we learn or how we conduct business. You can kind of have your little faith over there, but don't bring it into the public realm at all. And her worldview really had an impact on how public school was shaped in the last half of the 20th century, right?
1: Yeah, it really did, which is sad because, as I'm sure many of your listeners know, our public education system was not only founded with the Bible as central to it. The Bible was the motivating factor for education even existing. I mean, the first law around education in our nation is the Old Deluder Act in Massachusetts that explicitly said that communities need to teach their children to read so that they can read the Bible. So the reason for education was to get people to the Bible. And so it's very sad that the Bible was eventually taken out. And as you mentioned, Madeline Marie O'Hare was a central figure in this through a lawsuit in the mid-1900s that basically saying, yeah, we need to completely remove Bible reading. We need to remove prayer from schools. And it was much of that that led to where we are today.
0: Mm-hmm. And let's talk about that foundational assumption there. I hear this a lot when it comes to politics. Don't bring your faith into politics. It's the same kind of thing. Don't bring your faith into a school. And the idea is if we remove Christianity, that things will become neutral, that we'll have a neutral place from which we can teach students. But that's just not true. We can't really have a neutral worldview, right?
1: No, you can't. Everybody has a worldview. And, you know, George Barna talks about worldview as kind of the operating system. We'd like to think that, you know, there's just all these different subjects. There's history and there's science and there's math and there's all these different things. And you know, religion is one, and you could just remove it and just not talk about it. But the truth is, a worldview isn't just like one of the many. It is the central thing. It's like the hub of a wheel that gives order to everything else. It's the operating system that makes sense of all the different softwares that you could say history is a software and science is a software, but worldview makes sense of all of that. And so to say that you could just be neutral on that or you could just remove that really doesn't make sense.
0: Yeah, there are a lot of assumptions when it comes to evolution, which of course is taught that we evolved from monkeys. That's not a neutral position. That says something not only about who we are physically, but also what our worth is. I mean, if we really came from nothing, if we all exist because of chance and then evolved from animals, well, that's a very different presupposition that that's going to offer someone about humanity than the idea that we were created by this God who cares for us, made us a particular way for a purpose, and who loves us. I mean, neither of those are neutral, but they're going to lead to different outcomes.
1: Yeah, you're right. They're not neutral. And what we've tried to do in our secular education system is just to remain silent on some of the key things about God, about eternity. However, silence isn't neutral either. That to send a child, and there are many parents who feel this way. I mean, LifeWise exists because parents want this. Parents want Bible education for their students. And many parents recognize to send their child to school for 25, 30 hours a week, where they're learning so many things and there's never a mention of God. There's never a mention of the Bible. That's not sending a neutral message to their students, right? It's sending a very clear message, which is that those things aren't important, that potentially they're not real is the message, and at minimum, they're not important.
0: Yeah. Tell me about starting LifeWise. What inspired you in the first place?
1: Yeah, good question. I never intended to, that's for sure. I came to faith when I was in high school, a small town, Northwest Ohio. The Lord made me to be an evangelist. I just wanted to share the gospel. After hearing the gospel and being changed, I wanted to share it with anyone who would listen. And so I even found myself preaching in my home church to fill in for my pastor and preaching in churches around town. That I continued when I was in college. I played football at The Ohio State University. That's how you pronounce it. The Ohio State University. And that gave me a platform to speak. And so I actually had a career in full-time speaking, doing evangelism around the country and youth events. And that's what my intention was for my life. I was going to speak. I founded a speakers bureau. But the Lord rocked my world when in 2018, I was in my hometown and a guy named Tim ran into me and said, "Hey, Joel, we'd like your help with our release time program in town." And I said, "Tim, what's that? Is that like a prison ministry? Like what's release time?" And he said, "No, it's this program where we pull kids out of the public school during the

0: school day. We teach them a Bible lesson, and then we take them back to school. And I said, I think that sounds illegal. I don't think you're allowed to do that. And he said, no, it's real. And he told me about the Supreme Court ruling. And he went on to explain that their goal was to have 30% of the kids enroll. They started this program in 2012. By the third year, they had 95% of the entire public elementary school enrolled in this program. And they started to, for one, see all the impact of the Word of God in the lives of students. So they also started to ask, why doesn't every community have a program like this? You know, if a community can support a McDonald's and a library and a YMCA, you would think the Christians in every community would do this. I tell people the day Tim asked me that question is the day I gave up sleeping because that question haunted me. And I thought, man, unless I'm missing something, unless I'm confused, this might be the single greatest missed opportunity of the American church to reach the next generation. And I just started wondering, has anybody really tried to put this in a box? Has anybody tried to make a release time program that's repeatable, scalable, kind of plug and play? Because I recognize the barriers to entry are very high. You got to basically start a private school. You got to find a facility and transportation and all the details. And so I started doing some research and found that, no, it didn't look like anybody had done that. And so I actually went to the group in my hometown and I said, here's what I think you need to do. You asked for my advice. Here it is. Take everything you're doing, but change it all. Make it repeatable. Make it scalable. And I think it'll spread. And they said, we don't want to do that, but we think you should do that. Mm. And so in 2018, I was kind of voluntold to get involved. And that's kind of how I got started.
1: 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If it comes down to it, I'm not going to avoid telling the truth.
2: Is the deep state that threatened by what we talk about?
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0: How it works is, well, on the most basic level, you know, the logistics are that a student, a parent will sign up their student in the same way a child.
1: You advertise? So, like, do y'all go to a school district and you start advertising? Do you pick, like, local parents to help you, or how does that work?
0: Yeah, so how one gets started, we have a 10-step process to start a local LifeWise program, and we're committed to being completely community-driven. And so the first step is through a signature campaign. You can go to our website, and you can look up any school district in the nation, and we say, show us 50 signatures. It's like a petition. Communities petition us to engage. And so first the community collects 50 signatures. And then once we see that, we say, okay, next step, form a steering committee, form a planning team. And now we'll communicate with you and walk you through the process of planning. And then we have several steps along the way, but we meet with the school, we present the plan. 90% of the time, the school agrees to the plan. And then we walk them through a T-minus plan of hiring a director, finding teachers, a board, and then ultimately signing up students to participate.
1: And then you pick the kids up in a bus.
0: That's right.
1: And you take them to some off-campus site.
0: That's exactly right. So in the same, we tend to serve elementary schools. We do have middle and high schools. We start at elementary, and a student will sign up. The parent will fill out a permission slip, and then once a week, each student can attend. So in the same way a kid gets art class once a week, music class once a week, they get LifeWise once a week. And yeah, we pull up usually in a big red LifeWise bus. A class or two gets on, takes them down the road, usually to a church. Sometimes it's next door and they can walk. Mm-hmm. They get a Bible lesson, they come back, and we pick up another group. Just as an illustration, our largest program is a town in Northwest Ohio. And the elementary school has 1,000 students in the school. 900 of them are in LifeWise. And wow. So 5 times a day, 5 days a week, a big bus pulls up and 2 classrooms at a time get on, go down the road to the YMCA. That's where they hold their classes. They go into 2 classrooms, get their lesson, get back on. It comes back and it just rolls.
1: Wow.
0: It takes an army of volunteers, but the community loves it. I mean,
1: yeah,
0: almost all their children are being taught the Bible.
1: Tell me an example of the kind of Bible lesson they're learning.
0: So we partner with an amazing curriculum called the Gospel Project. It's a LifeWay publication, and it takes students through the entire Bible over 5 years. And so we tend to serve grades 1 through 5. So a child will start Genesis 1 in first grade, and by the time they finish elementary school in 5th grade, they've been through the entire Bible. And every lesson, we talk about a threefold kind of framework, and that's head, heart, hands. We start with head. What's the information on the page? What does the story say? And then heart, we take a step back to say, how does this Bible story fit into the bigger picture story of the gospel message? And so we're talking about redemptive history. We're pointing about Jesus as the true hero of the grander story every single week. And then further hands, we discuss, if we rightly understand this passage, if we rightly understand the gospel, how does it transform our character? How does it transform what we do?
1: Have you ever had a child come through this program that you know of whose parents were not Christian? Maybe they just signed the permission slip because their child wanted to, because his friends were going, but they really didn't have a Christian background either.
0: We see that very regularly, and perhaps more often than not. It's possible more than that. What you just described describes more than half of our students, and we hear it so often, you know, the stories, and they flood in. They truly flood in, because now we just eclipsed 1,000 schools served, over 60,000 students enrolled. And the stories of the child who went home and said, hey, my friend Johnny gets on a big red bus every week. I want to go on the big red bus, you know. And then the children who come home and say, hey, I'm at LifeWise and I'm learning about this. You know, why don't we go to church? Why don't we learn more? And we just see story after story of families getting reconnected to church. In fact, we have it's in the documentary, a family that the daughter came home and she said, why aren't we talking about God here? And so they started going to church. And by the end of the story, there's a family of 9 that have all been baptized and they're members of the church. And so it's very exciting to see it's normalizing faith and faith conversations in schools and communities where it had been marginalized to a great degree. You know, you see kids carrying their Bible around because it's one of their textbooks. You see those kind of conversations, and you do see families reengaging.
1: Yeah. I heard a story in the documentary that just really touched me about this boy who just sat down with one of the volunteers, one of the people working at LifeWise Academy, and just kind of broke down and talked about the hard things he had going on at home. He didn't think he was going to see his dad again because he was in prison. Just a very unstable home life. And it sounds like this is kind of a refuge for a lot of kids too. This is not just a place for, you know, like all of the church kids whose families already have it together. This is also a place for people who maybe don't know God, they haven't heard the gospel, and who really just need a place of stability.
0: It's definitely that. And that's one of the reasons public educators, when we approach them, sometimes understandably, there's some hesitancy when we come and say, hey, we want to take your kids down the road to the church and bring them back. There's a hesitancy. But once programs are up and running, you regularly see educators understanding the value and being so thankful and so grateful. And it's in part because of what you're saying, that this is a way for the community to really engage kids and a lot of kids who are genuinely hurting, kids who maybe don't have the best home life, kids who they need more. And educators are being asked to do more and more these days, you know, and if you get them alone, you may hear a public educator, like a superintendent or principal, say something like, you know, these days it's not enough to educate kids. We have to be their parents as well.
2: So hard.
0: And this is a practical way to engage the church community, to come alongside and provide some of those intangible supports.
2: Yeah.
0: And yeah, we see, like the story you mentioned, just today, while I'm sitting in the lobby, I got a message of a story, because they come in every day, of a girl who tragically, her mother just passed away, a LifeWise student, and about a conversation she was having with the LifeWise director, saying how she is going to, as she can tell her father's hurting, and she's going to teach her father to pray as she was taught to pray in LifeWise, because she thinks it will comfort him.
2: Wow.
0: And that type of engagement, we weren't seeing before as part of the school day, and now we are.
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21: This is the first time, the first thing that we've seen from the DOJ that, is this accountability? Is this justice? Is this the beginning? I said when Pam Bondi was fired that I was glad that she was fired because she deserved to be, nothing personal. She didn't do what we voted for Trump to do. She did not use her position at the Department of Justice to pursue the criminals that committed crimes against us. But I said, I have tremendous hope because it must have been difficult for President Trump to fire Pam Bondi because she's been so personally loyal to him and he likes her personally. And so to fire him means he's listening to you. He's hearing why we care so deeply about anything from January 6th to Russiagate to the Ukraine impeachment hoax to Dr. Fauci to the FBI abuses, big tech colluding with government to censor us, to silence us if we dare talk about transgenderism. 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
0: The girl who came into LifeWise, and when she was handed a Bible and she opened it, she said, "Wow, the pages are so thin." Because she'd never held a Bible before, and she had never seen Bible paper that we're so used to. Regular, the stories of kids that walk in and say, "I've never been in a church before. This is what a church looks like." I just heard one of the kids who had never seen stained glass windows from the inside, and he was saying how beautiful they were. He had only seen, you know, the outside. But then, of course, the stories of lives changed. I was preaching in a church east of Columbus, and a family came up to me and they said, "Hey, it's so nice to meet you. We're here because of you." And I thought they meant they came to hear me.
22: Yeah.
0: And they went on to say, "Yeah, our daughter came home and told us about how she was so engaged with LifeWise and she wanted to get connected to a church. And so we started bringing her here, and now we've all been baptized. We're members of the church, and we just wanted you to know that that's why we're here."
22: Yeah.
0: And it's just story after story. One more.
22: Yeah, please.
0: This is an early one. A little boy who, interestingly, named Christian, who his mother tells the story that she got a postcard about LifeWise, and she put it so in such a way that I think a lot of parents would say that she said, "Oh, Bible education, Bible-based character education, this couldn't hurt." And I think that's where a lot of parents are. They're like, "Oh, Bible, yeah, that's, sure, let's broaden their horizons." And same type of story. Christian starts coming. He falls in love with Jesus. He's asking his parents about it. He's bringing the Bible back, and they're doing Bible stories at home. Family gets connected to a church, and now they're members of the church. The mother is in a Bible study with the LifeWise teacher, and they're financially contributing to the local LifeWise program to help it keep going. It's just really exciting.
22: That is awesome. You said about 90% of schools work with y'all when you reach out. What about that 10%? What happens there?
0: You know, more than 10% of the time, there's hesitancy, right? So there's maybe extended conversations, but there are some, it depends on the state, whether or not the school can decline. So we talk about the state laws as may or shall. And some states have no law at all. Some states have a law that says schools may release students. But then there's now about 20 states. We've seen an uptick. We've been a part of that. Of laws that say if a student requests this, a parent, then you shall release them. Those that there's not, I mean, it's rare, but a lot of times there's just hesitancy among the superintendent. You know, they'll say there's not enough, maybe there's not enough time in the day, or they'll just maybe not be responsive for one reason or another. In those situations, we encourage the community to continue to pray, continue to grow the grassroots effort, and we trust that eventually that no will become a yes.
22: Yeah. Tell me about the pushback you have gotten, because you do have some opposition.
0: We do. We do. There are those who don't.
22: Where's that coming from?
0: It's a little bit all over. I mean, it's a very vocal minority, right? I talk about the 10-10-80 principle, or maybe 10-80-10.

0: And that's, I think 10% of the people out there are so in love with what we're doing that they will give money to it. They will volunteer. They will get it going. And there's 10% of the people that for whatever reason, they do not like the Bible. They do not, they see it as regressive or something.
1: Hostile.
0: And they don't want anybody to have access. And even though it's optional and they don't have to sign their own child up, they don't like that anyone can sign their child up. And so they go on attack and they go to school board meetings and say things and they post things online. At the end of the day, a lot of those efforts actually help us. They have. But it's out there. With that said, 80%, I think, are in the middle and they're just living their lives, right? 80% of people are just trying to get their kids to school and to soccer and all of that. But the opposition we see, we've had a program that was shut down, that the school board kicked us out after we'd been there 2 years. The beautiful part of that is that in many ways that sparked the statewide legislation in the state of Ohio changing. And so that one program, us getting kicked out, overnight, it opened up about 80 other school districts because the law changed. We're experiencing some challenges right now just outside Seattle with a lawsuit, but I don't know. We figure this is part of it.
1: Yeah. I was actually about to ask about that. So that's Everett Public Schools in Washington State. You guys are suing the school district because they're not allowing participation despite parents wanting this. And the superintendent actually says, I do hold animus. Here's SOT 7.
2: I want to make it very extremely abundantly clear that yes, I do in fact hold animus towards LifeWise Academy.
3: It just became really concerning for me as a parent then, when my students needed to seal up their Bibles and hide them at school.
1: Okay, so that's troubling. Obviously, this is not the case everywhere, but you've got a very secular, progressive state in Washington. You've got the superintendent outright saying, no, I actually don't like them.
0: Yeah, well, this, what's kind of nice is this exception kind of proves the rule in that we so rarely see this, right? We're going to be serving 1,100 schools this school year, and this we have one instance of to this extreme. But yeah, we have a situation that unfortunately a program that's been up and running. We had dozens of families involved, lots of students going very well, and the school board. So that in fact was a school board member, and they, you know, have some policies now that are, frankly, they're quite transparently discriminatory and aimed at LifeWise Academy. So whereas every other club or class that I've ever heard of, you sign your kid up at the beginning of the school year, you fill out a permission slip. That's what happens everywhere we serve. Well, they changed it so that the parents have to walk in a permission slip each and every week. So that, in any case,
1: they're just trying to create more obstacles to make it more difficult.
0: That's right. Yeah, put obstacles in the way. And then the one that is, you know, most dystopian is if we give a child a worksheet, maybe they colored a picture of Moses or something, or a Bible, when they go back to school, it has to be in a sealed envelope, which again, we're not aware of any policy like this for other organizations.
1: And that's
0: so
1: crazy.
0: We did not seek to make a big thing of this. There is a lawsuit now, but we tried to handle this very quietly. So first we just reached out to the school and said, hey guys, you can't really do this. This is discriminatory. They weren't responsive. And so then we got our friends at First Liberty involved and they sent a letter. Again, we wanted to be quiet to say, hey, we don't want you to have egg on your face. Just take it back to the fair policies. And the response was what you just heard. The school board member, what's wild is that the letter we sent said, we believe you hold animus, which, you know, they're supposed to say, no, we don't. And, and then he said at a school board meeting into a microphone that he does hold animus, which, you know, our First Liberty really appreciated that.
1: Yeah, thank you for just going ahead and saying that and making our case for us, because of course that is the illegal discriminatory part of it, is that you're not supposed to be showing preferential treatment or animus, right? You're supposed to be impartial.
0: That's exactly right. And so what do we want? We just want the policies to go back to normal. You know, we're just looking to be treated as anybody else would.
1: Yeah. And I think people forget, or maybe they just ignore the part that this is completely voluntary, that the parents get to decide if they want their child to go to this or not. And I really feel like someone like that, as rare as that might be, but he's showing his hand that he actually thinks that he knows better than the parents.
0: That's exactly right. And to back to your point about neutrality, we've often said that that's really all we're, genuine neutrality is what we're looking for.
1: You know, treatment,
0: To require it, you could say, to require Bible education, you could say it's not neutral, but to prohibit it is also not neutral.
1: Totally.
0: All we're asking for is that parents would have the option to enroll their own child.
1: Yeah. So how can people pray with y'all through conflict like that? Even if it is only 10% of people, it's still conflict. It's still opposition. And ultimately, that is time that kids are not learning from the Bible. And so how can we help you guys through that best?
0: Well, you said it, prayer. We would love for others to join us in prayer, to link arms with us, especially for our local leaders. You saw the woman, we have a couple ladies in Everett, Washington, Sarah and Darcy, who are amazing.
1: Yeah.
0: I mean, they are just the best, the sweetest, the most dynamic, you know, cream of the crop. And but they're in the midst of it, fighting through this. You know, they got kids who are signed up that now can't go, or there's all these obstacles in the way. And so that they would have perseverance, that they would be encouraged. Pray the same for our team, but also pray for those that are opposing us, right? As a team, we always say, first thing we want to do is pray. Next thing we want to do is we want to look in the mirror. If there's opposition, well, yeah, are we doing something wrong? Are we not saying things the right way? Could we be more winsome? So you could pray that we would be reflective and, you know, doing everything we can. And then ultimately we want to pray for our opponents. Like this is a spiritual battle. We're not fighting with people, right? You know, this is about truth. And so that we would pray for the hearts of those who, for whatever reason, want to stand in the way of kids having access to the Bible.
4: Gavin Newsom had a little bit of an issue at his recent speech to a group of blacks.
5: Like you. I'm no better than you. You know, I'm a 960 SAT guy. And, you know, and I'm not trying to offend anyone, you know, trying to act all there if you got 940. But
4: wow.
5: Literally a 960 SAT guy. I cannot, you've never seen me read a speech because I cannot read a speech.
4: So he just called all these blacks stupid.
6: Yeah, look.
7: Well, he's just as stupid as
4: I'm
7: them.
4: Just stupid like you
7: are. I'm as stupid as you are.
6: Yeah, I got a
4: I'm assuming
6: SAT.
4: That every one of you got a 960 on your SAT or less.
7: And you can't read. Just like me.
6: Digging that hole, man.
4: Oh, my. He just showed what he really thinks of minorities.
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0: for community members. Radio Network. And I would ask, can you think of anything more important than reaching them with the word of God? And so I would just want to, the message to get to any of my Christian brothers and sisters and say, there are many important things that we need to do, right? Mm-hmm. And I would say this is up there among them.
1: Totally.
0: And to say that it really is a great opportunity in that the word of God is doing what the word of God always does. As students are being exposed to it, is going to work in their hearts. Kids are coming to faith. One of the fun things is that Christian kids are being emboldened, right? They don't feel like they have to be on the sidelines anymore, right? They're bringing their Bible, they're engaging their friends. And so, yeah, I would just want to put out the invitation to link arms.
1: Yeah. What are all of the ways that we can get involved and help, even if we don't have kids in the public school district ourselves?
0: Yeah. And I'm a homeschool dad, by the way. Yeah. I'd say that there's a lot of people, private school, homeschool families that are behind this effort because it's a lot of the same worldview issues, yeah. Worldview convictions that, lead one to homeschool or private school that lead one to get involved in this movement. And so the ways to get involved, the best way is locally, right? I would invite everybody, just find out the status of your local school district. We now have at least one signature from more than 3/4 of all school districts across the nation, and many are gaining, that 50 signatures and beyond. So if you can get to our website, find out the status of your local school district. Maybe it's just signing your name. Maybe it's spreading the word. Maybe it's signing up to volunteer. And if you are a public school family, it's enrolling your student.
1: Yeah, that's awesome. Okay, tell me your biggest prayer request for everyone who is listening or watching to pray right now.
0: Oh boy, I'm gonna have to narrow it to one.
1: If you have to expand it to 2 or 3, okay. That's okay. You can break the rules.
0: Well, I'll share the one that I just shared at an event we had over the weekend, and that is that we would not drift. That we, as a ministry, we are committed to the gospel message of Jesus, and we do not want to drift from that. And we live in a world where there's always pulls, mm-hmm. right? And we also live in a world where that is the rule, is that gospel-centered ministries do end up drifting, so that mm-hmm. we would not drift, and even more so that we would not drift from the Lord himself, that as we do grow exponentially, and now we're in 30-some states and however many schools, that we would be close to the Lord and close to his heart, and that we would be, as Moses said to the Lord, if you don't go with us, we don't want to go. Don't right. take us. Don't send us. Mm-hmm. We would say the same thing. We want to be with the Lord in all this.
1: Amen. Okay, where can people go to learn more? Sign up. Volunteer.
0: So you can go to lifewise.org, LIFEWISE.org. You can click find your school, find any school. You can learn more a few different ways. But one is, you mentioned the documentary. It's yeah. now on Angel. So it had a...
1: really, really good.
0: Thank you. Emmy-winning well filmmaker. Made. Yeah. And so it's on Angel. It's even, you're able to share it with those who don't even have Angel accounts. It's one of those pieces.
1: And so, it's not only just about LifeWise, although that is an awesome part of it, but you'll learn a lot just about our public education system, how this has impacted how people think about education, but also how we think about worldview. And you can see the evidence of that literally in every single sphere of society, this mistaken belief that Christianity can be compartmentalized into this tiny corner of your life. So just in general, whether you have kids or not, like, this is a documentary that you want to watch.
0: Yeah, that's maybe the best way to learn more, right? And great experts interviewed in that, George Barna and Kelly Shackelford.
1: Lisa Childers, yeah. Yeah,
0: many, many others. So that's on Angel, our website. I've got a book out, but...
1: tell us about your book.
0: Well, it's called During School Hours, and it's meant to clarify this opportunity and to amplify it. And it in some ways is like the documentary. It tells the story of how the Bible was removed from public education, really lays out the why it's important that we reinstall Bible education for public school students and exactly how to do it. And so it goes into the LifeWise story. If you jump on the website and you like what you see, if you watch the documentary, you like what you see and you want to go deeper, check out the book, but you can get the basics from those other things I mentioned.
1: No. Don't undersell it. 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
0: Who can tell me the names of Jesus' parents? And this was the first year the program was up and running. And in a room of 20-some kids, not a single hand, not a single kid knew Joseph and Mary. Were the names of Jesus' parents. And so, to your point, the opportunity is so great.
1: Yeah. And just, I know now we're getting into kind of a, like another tangent just for a second, but even from a non-spiritual perspective, to understand the classics, to understand so much of history, you have to understand Christianity, because it's been the central part of Western civilization. So again, that's not a neutral position to say, I'm not going to tell kids about this very important part of American identity.
0: No, the most influential book ever written, certainly the most influential book in the Western world, to ignore it, it's silly.
1: It's not neutral.
0: It's absolutely silly. And not only that, and again, not to tangent, but how kids with Bible education fare better, mental health, academics, you know, behavior, drug and, you know, the resistance to drug and alcohol, all of those things. There's every possible reason, even if you were to reject the spiritual claims, there's still every imaginable reason to get kids into the Bible.
1: Wait, can you tell us more about that, about the statistics, what the statistics show about Bible education and the mental health of kids?
0: Yeah, well, I mean, there's some pretty new stuff out from George Barna and Arizona Christian University that shows the number, well, for one, Gen Z numbers of mental health are off the charts in terms of mental health problems.
1: Way. Yeah.
0: And the strong inverse correlation between those with a biblical worldview and those with mental health issues is very compelling. And this supports what's been decades of research that shows, yeah, when kids, when anybody of any age has Bible in their life, has Christianity in their life, they fare better in all these ways. And now we have third-party independent studies that show just with our program LifeWise, you see, when a school implements it, you see attendance increasing significantly. In fact, there's a net increase in class time. So even though kids are being pulled out of school,
1: interesting,
0: they're in school more because they're showing up for school that much more, and behavior dropping, the behavioral problems dropping in a major way. So again, it's just, there's, unless you have a, some sort of almost dogmatic opposition to scripture, there's every reason to support something like this.
1: Yeah. I mean, it makes sense. When you're in line with your creator, other things start falling into place too.
0: Of course.
1: Yeah. Amen. Well, I'm so thankful for what y'all do and that you said yes to being voluntold what to do to lead this organization and to bring it to scale. And of course, we know that's just the Holy Spirit. It's what God does. And we just get to be vessels of that. But what a privilege and what an honor. And my audience is definitely going to be praying and hopefully supporting in lots of other ways too.
0: Well, I appreciate that and appreciate you and all the work
1: you
0: do. And yeah, I'm grateful to be part of an amazing team. We say LifeWise is a movement of God by the people of God, and Amen. He's raising people up to do it.
1: Amen. Well, thank you so much.
0: Thank you. We'll

0: So the big event for me this week was appearing on the Ezra Klein podcast at the New York Times. And it was an interesting moment because we're in this Trump's two era, and it seems like woke has waned, and we're now renegotiating the terms of a lot of these debates. Mm-hmm. And it really centered on immigration. And Ezra tried to trap me with Tucker and all these things, but you know, I made the argument that it's totally legitimate to be concerned about rapid, large-scale immigration change. Here's the clip.
1: In some versions, Jews are included in that white race.
0: Sure.
1: In some versions, they're not included in that white race. In some versions, we are talking about something I would describe primarily as a kind of nationalism, right? The, you know, if you have too much of a country not sharing a common heritage, you lose solidarity. In some cases, we're talking about something much darker than that, right? There are people who just don't like the way their community is changing, and there's the KKK, right? Everything exists on a spectrum. But
0: would you say someone who is, like, for example, hesitant about rapid, large-scale demographic change is just a kind of 1% white nationalist? Yeah, because that would be, like, the majority of the country.
1: Yes, I don't think it is a problem or unfair or even wrong to worry about large-scale rapid demographic change.
2: It was kind of shocking, honestly, when I saw this, Chris, because I would have thought that Ezra would have had better and updated talking points to sort of address some of these concerns over sort of identity, national identity, sort of the sort of ethnogenesis that seems to be happening within the sort of American polity, beyond just invoking the KKK. And it wasn't in this clip, but you guys spent like a lot of time talking about David Duke. And I'm like sitting here going, really? Like, this is the kind of conversation I would have expected to hear 20 years ago. And so while there's some updating of the fact that they lost the woke debate, okay, the DEI debate, they still seem to be stuck in kind of outdated talking points. And I was sort of surprised by that, among other things, but that's kind of what strikes me about this clip in particular.
0: Yeah, it does feel that way, and it feels like the talking points have not come down from on high, and the kind of media Borg has not updated the chatter. But I think it's significant for a few reasons. I mean, a couple years ago, you would not hear a prominent New York Times voice saying that it is totally legitimate, reasonable, and understandable to be concerned about large-scale, rapid demographic change. I mean, you know, that was a right-wing talking point for many years, and the left-wing criticism was that was the Great Replacement Theory, that was white nationalism, that was KKK-style white supremacy. And so is this a concession? Is this going to be the left's kind of moderate left's or the establishment left's new position moving forward?
2: Okay, so it's one thing to say that. Okay, it's one thing for Ezra Klein, who in this conversation, and I think actually in some real sense, is kind of an avatar for mainstream liberalism, at least what mainstream liberalism was during the Obama years. The left might have passed him by. The center

0: We can say in some sense that he's representative of some larger constellation of beliefs and people and organizations and institutional weight. And it does not surprise me at all to hear him concede rhetorically that these things matter, that it's okay to be concerned about demographic change, rapid demographic change, to have some concern about national identity. That is meaningless, however, unless it's backed up by actual policy preferences that he's willing to get behind. And what I don't see, what I'm not convinced of, at least not yet, I would like to see something more aggressive in their approach to this, is to make some kind of policy concession that would suggest they are serious about taking this concern to heart. So what would that look like? I don't know. If you tried to pin Ezra down, I'm sure he'd find some way to evade the question.
1: Yeah, okay. Fair point that the rhetorical retreat may not be a substantive policy retreat or accommodation. However, I think it's significant in and of itself because, okay, you know, during this interview, I made a number of points where he seemed to agree or concede or at a minimum kind of assent to without criticism or rebuttal. You know, I said, the institutions have become explicitly anti-white. He actually affirmed that, said that's true. Demographic change is a reasonable point of concern and not a form of racism. True. You know, the institutions of the left that were involved in the cancellation campaigns, ACLU, SPLC, ADL, were engaging in smears and were actually funding the white nationalist movement in the case of the SPLC. And then finally, I made the point that trans mass shooters are the most violent demographic per capita in the United States. And merely allowing entry for those ideas onto the platform of the New York Times, to me, is significant. And while it's not backed up by the kind of policies that you and I would like to see, I think there is value in engaging in the debate. And I'll give full disclosure. I actually like Ezra Klein. I think he's genuine. I think he's smart. I think he's curious about ideas that are outside of his own bubble. But I think he would not have had this conversation, and or they would have edited out many of the statements that I advanced just a year ago, 2 years ago, certainly, you know, absolutely, you know, between 2020 and 2023.
0: Okay. I'm not disagreeing with most of that. I probably should reevaluate that these things are meaningless without sort of policy action behind them. I mean, ultimately they are meaningless without policy action behind them, but how do you get to policy? The way you get to policy is by seeding some kind of consensus within a voting bloc, within a constituency, and that new consensus ultimately leads to new preferences and political goals. And if it becomes the case that there's some critical mass of, you know, liberals who listen and take their cues from Ezra Klein, who suddenly go, okay, there's now permission for me to think and therefore say and therefore act on this new belief that rapid demographic change is a problem and that ought to be redressed somehow, then that's a good thing. So,
1: and public opinion matters. I mean,
0: no,
1: public
0: opinion
1: is the prelude to policy change.
0: But I guess is Ezra Klein telling you this because he believes it, because he wants to seed some new consensus, or is it because he wants to make some sort of rhetorical concession to you so that you will reciprocate by making some kind of rhetorical and therefore policy concession to him? Is this merely a kind of negotiation tactic, maybe, or is this like a sincere belief? Is this a sincere change of mind? And the reason I think that's important is because people like Ezra Klein were in large part behind the rise of woke. And by that, I mean, they may not have developed the ideas. They may have even privately had doubts about these ideas, but they were unwilling. In some cases, and in Ezra's case, he was promoting people like Ibram Kendi. Okay. He just was. And is there any sense that there's any contrition for that or any kind of Reevaluation.

0: of his own sort of moral or ethical judgments or political judgments that gave rise to that kind of facilitation of these very toxic, very malignant ideas into mainstream public discourse. I don't know that I was convinced in that interview that those lessons have been learned. And that's why I'm a little more reluctant maybe to say that there's something more durable and meaningful here. Well, that could be wrong. That could be not giving him enough credit, but that was my read of it.
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0: And by the way, let me just finish up. The reason why the KKK thing stuck in my head is like, oh no, they haven't learned the lesson. They're just stepping back, you know, two steps to where they were right before they got to the woke point. And all of the same weaknesses of that ideology, all of the same misunderstandings of what the right is and what the right wants, all of the same misunderstandings about the potential sort of bad effects or sort of a sort of malicious intentions of people talking about immigration are all still in place. Okay. They're still holding on to all those bad ideas that let woke in the first place.
6: Okay. Okay. A lot there. So the first question is about sincerity, and you never know with people. You never know with people, even that are close to you, but certainly other kind of media personalities. You can never be quite sure. But I actually think there is a level of sincerity. I think he probably has had a genuine change of heart. I think he was likely hesitant about some of the worst kind of extremes of woke, but like anyone in many of these institutions, had to kind of back away from that critical stance and at least embrace some of the kind of popular figures bubbling up like Ibram Kendi. I think if you were to bring that up and say, hey, here's a quote of you endorsing Ibram Kendi, I think he would feel a sense of embarrassment, a genuine embarrassment, which indicates at minimum, a change of perception. The second question is, okay, is it just rolled back to the status quo ante? And this is where my criticism would come in. And I made sure to raise the point. All of these groups, left-wing racialist groups, left-wing pressure groups, left-wing so-called civil rights groups, were engaged in campaigns to destroy people like me, and to destroy me personally for a number of years through completely vicious, unfair, and untrue smear campaigns that knocked many people off the board permanently in the past. And there was not an attempt to grapple with that. And one thing that I brought up is I said, hey, in fact, the SPLC this whole time was funding the neo-Nazis that you are supposedly so concerned about. And he said, I've never heard that. He had never heard that story, which is like, okay, we have a bit of a bubble, which was surprising to me. But look, it's not going to work. The thing is, and why I'm optimistic and why I think ultimately persuading people is important, but not the be all and end all, because yeah, we had that fight and we're never going to go back to the place where the SPLC could put you on the hate list and that yeah, everyone would just denounce you, everyone would run away from you, everyone would, you know, deplatform you. And so the magic of those organizations, their secret weapon, will not work any, it does not work anymore. And so what I think maybe one way of interpreting this conversation and analogous conversations is, okay, the fight is over. It's time to negotiate a settlement. And the other thing about, well, is he kind of expecting reciprocal concessions? The other point that we had, and I think he conceded, you know, I said, well, measure it. Has the New York Times between 2020 and the present, has the New York Times moved in my direction or have I moved in its direction? He's like, well, how have you moved? I said, I haven't moved an inch. If anything, I'm more to the right now. And look, the uncomfortable answer is that the concessions have been on that side. Is it enough? No. Did they do what they need to do? No. Is DEI gone? No. But we can't be doomers and say, well, this is all, you know, fake. This is all meaningless. This is all a kind of smoke and mirrors game. I think there is something significant happening in opinion. And a lot of those voices and institutions that were very powerful in peak woke do not have that same kind of juice and cannot even bully the moderates like the Ezra Klein's or the abundance people into silence or assent.
0: Yeah, I think that's fair. Look, I'm like interrogating my own sort of interests here and my motivations. And on some level, I recognize that there is a lot of, you know, anger, frustration about how our institutions in this kind of expert class, which Ezra Klein is a representative of, these were sort of epistemic and moral authorities for, you know, American public life for a long time and occupied these positions of incredible influence and importance. They were the stewards of our institutions, and they had obligations to see these institutions through according to the benefits of the American public, and they completely fucked this up. Okay? They betrayed that mission, and they were cowards in the process of doing so. They were unwilling to stand up to the idiocy and moral insanity and psychosis of their own people, largely in order to punish the right, because they didn't like the right. They were upset almost like aesthetically about the existence of a kind of rump faction of the American public who was unwilling to just kind of blindly go along with the 100-year Obama-era Reich, okay? That was what was supposed to happen. We were all just supposed to get in line, accept the authority of this technocratic class, and a lot of people weren't. And I feel like there ought to be some kind of punitive measures taken against the people. And maybe not Ezra specifically, but maybe. But
6: we'll exempt
0: the kind of
6: him personally. He's been very gracious.
0: I mean this seriously. It's like, what is your punishment socially?
6: Okay? A truth and reconciliation committee.
0: If not legally, what is the punishment for the people running the institutions, the heads of these higher ed programs, the universities, the med schools, the law schools, the people running these massive companies who went all in on this woke stuff, okay, who really did threaten to like sort of tear this country apart at the seams along this totally insane moral logic around race communism. That's what it was. That's what BLM is. Okay. According to their own words, they're communist. They are literal race communists. And you guys were going to give them the reins to the country. Okay. What is our, first of all, how do we undo that? Because a lot of these people are still in power. A lot of these people still have influence. And even though their rhetoric has changed, Their moral and political impulses have not. Their instincts have not. They're still holding on to the idea that they were in the right. And while I appreciate that Ezra Klein, ever so timidly, is starting to sort of change his mind about some of this stuff, rightfully so, that's not enough. It's just not enough. There has to be something else here that gets us across this chasm, okay? And I get that, you know, maybe at the end of a war, the victor might always be inclined to greater sort of punitive measures than what's warranted by the facts on the ground. And that is not ultimately pragmatic because
6: we're not even close to that, though. Yeah.
0: Under worse circumstances. Yeah. Okay. But let me try to retreat from my state of high dudgeon here. Okay.
6: we're getting scared. Yeah, we're going for it. Yeah.
0: I'm just
6: walk it back.
0: I'm,
6: walk it straight.
0: I'm looking
6: back.
0: For something. Yeah. I'm looking for something a little more substantive than a concession that having a cohesive national identity, that assimilation is good. And it's okay to be concerned about things like immigration. It doesn't automatically flow from your concern about immigration numbers that you're a morally bad person who doesn't have a place in sort of the public sphere. And that concession alone just simply is not enough.
6: Okay, well, then I'll kick back a question to you is what would be enough? And then what mechanisms do we have at our disposal to do that? And look, I mean, I made my bread and butter for a number of years at punishing woke institutional leaders. That's like my most fun hobby. Humiliating, destroying, dethroning institutional leaders, at Harvard and NPR and Paul and Tim Walls and whatever. Like, so trust me, like I'm with you on that.
0: Yeah.
6: The question is, however, one of scale. So there are 3,000 colleges around the country. You can't get rid of all the presidents. And in fact, we're finding that even for something like University of Florida, which is one university, it's hard to find a single really good college president.
0: Yeah,
6: and
0: no,
6: so
0: I know.
6: There's a scale question. The other thing is mechanism. You know, you actually have to have some kind of either particular mechanism, meetings, committees, laws, hierarchies, pay stubs, whatever it is, or informal social punishments.
0: Yeah.
6: And here's what I think is happening and why I'm optimistic and I don't feel bitterness despite all that's happened.
0: Yeah.
6: That in fact, one way of reading this podcast, Ezra Klein, very smart, very ambitious, has finely tuned antenna for which way the social prestige is falling. Yeah. And this seems to me to be a leading indicator that, that he's, you know, someone like Ezra is getting off that woke ship very fast.
0: Yeah.
6: Getting, you know, conceding to a number of these points that are now totally, there's really no smart opposition. If you say institutions are anti-white, you know, I would have gotten like deplatformed, censored, whatever, you know, canceled. And so would he a number of years ago, right? If you had a New York Times podcast say our institutions are anti-white, direct, you know, verbatim quote, we can pull the transcript. You know, this is good. This is progress. And I think the social calculus, the social punishments and rewards has shifted. And we can't just be punitive. We actually have to also offer rewards to say, we're not going to forget what all you people did, not Ezra in particular, but, you know, these leaders. We're not going to forget. We're not even necessarily going to forgive. But we will provide a pathway to do better. Because the reality is this, liberals are going to be in charge of most of these institutions moving forward. So we can't replace them with conservatives. That's like just not going to happen for a variety of reasons we've discussed. And so you have to say, we're going to give a pathway and we're going to reorganize the incentives for liberals, including kind of center-right, center-left CEOs of companies, which have already shifted. You have to give them a pathway to reintegrate into society on better terms. And to me, that is like more feasible than the kind of Lomez Truth and Reconciliation Committee, you know, meeting out that, punishments.
0: Look.
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0: I am a pragmatist, okay? You know, I have the things I want. That's a separate category from the things that are possible, okay? And I'm well yeah. aware of the boundaries between these two categories of outcomes.
6: What you're saying is you're a Venn diagram guy.
0: I am a Venn diagram guy. Yeah. I'm aware of also the kind of obstinacy of the human condition. It's not the case that you can just kind of through sheer force of will always change people's mind in such an exaggerated fashion. Nor would that necessarily be good. That would not necessarily redound ultimately in the long run to the outcomes you want. You have to be mindful of that fact. Nonetheless, we have to be honest about just how much of a victory this is. And I think you're aware of this by the fact that you just described this circumstance in which these institutions are big and they're at scale and we're not in charge of them. And there isn't a clear path for us to be in charge of them. Or even just more agreeable, less insane, liberals. Like that is a very difficult lift.
6: Yes.
0: So what do you do then? Well, a lot of this has to be done in this kind of way of building out cultural memory, which the right just doesn't do well at all. And cultural memory, political memory is going to establish for the long term in a way that gets passed down and becomes a part of kind of the American story, the American mythology, that this was a highly regrettable period full of people making terrible moral mistakes that are in some sense unforgivable, that they are going to have to remember their failures in these moments forever and carry around some amount of shame forever for their complicity in this. And the way you do this is through, you know, books and films and museums and the things that are taught to children. There's a narrative component to this. We are the stories we tell ourselves, and the right just has to acknowledge that those stories are in part constructed, and they are constructed by the people who write the stories. There's a saying that you hear often that history is written by the victors. Yeah. I don't think that's quite true. History is written by the people who write the history, whether they're the victors or the losers. And you can win, and if you still don't write the history as the winner, the losers are going to write the history, and they are going to write you in as villains who had a temporary success but were thwarted sometime down the road. And it really is incumbent on the right.
6: It was the interlude between David Duke and Nick Fuentes. Yeah, there was an unfortunate interlude when we were the bad guys, but yeah.
0: Well, and okay. So there's this kind of soft power. The also is then incumbent on the right to understand and diagnose where power is still held within those institutions and where it can be put to use for sort of malignant purposes. We're seeing this like in med schools and law schools in particular. Yeah. Those are very troubling. And we need to figure out ways to mitigate the damage that can be done and use the power of the purse, use the power of state governor's offices to limit what those institutions can do in this kind of fashion and really like put the screws on them in every way, shape, or form possible. So, okay, that's my solution to that.
6: Yeah, no, I agree with you. And at the end of last year, I was thinking about writing another book precisely on this topic. It was going to be kind of a memoir or personal essays that involved a lot of the reporting that I did over the last, you know, 4 or 5 years during Peak Woke, as a retrospective on the woke years of, you know, from my point of view, having been kind of in the machine room of a lot of these cultural phenomena. And I had to put it aside. I'm working on California. And so maybe in a year or two, I'll write it if it still feel like it's relevant. But it does feel this way, that we haven't quite, you know, we've mobilized the political movements. We've had kind of legislative victories. We've had investigative reporting kind of exposing a lot of these trends that now even the liberals are kind of embarrassed by. But we haven't had a marquee cultural product. And I know I was talking with the writer Wesley Yang. He's thinking about maybe writing something along these lines. I was thinking about writing something along these lines. Others have been thinking about doing it as well. I worry that we are going to be too far removed, that people like the moderate New York Times crowd can simply forget about it and pretend that they weren't involved in it.
0: That's exactly what they're going to do.
6: And so that is my fear. And maybe the point is all this stuff is good and we need to continue on the political side, but we also need to create a marquee or a touchstone cultural product.
0: Yeah.
6: That is like look, Joan Didion did this. And huge Joan Didion fan. We actually attended the same middle school in Sacramento.
0: Oh, wow.
6: That's our little personal tie.
0: Yeah.
6: Joan Didion did this with her, you know, Slouching Towards Bethlehem, the White Album, a series of essays, and then books. It's like she really nails it. And she does it less polemically, which I think is good in that sense. But she captures the insanity of the analogous cultural revolution in the 60s. And it's lasted. Like you read it now and you're like, oh wow, she was there with Eldridge Cleaver and San Francisco State and the burnout acid heads of the Haight-Ashbury. And you look at the mythology, the kind of boomer libtard mythology about the 60s that is still, let's say, dominant. But then you can also refer back to, well, read Joan Didion's book and you'll see that that was all bullshit.
0: Yeah.
6: And we don't have that. Our people have not done that. And look, we're not going to get it from bow tie conservatives. It's just not going to happen.
0: Yeah. But they should at least be sympathetic to the fact that we need it. And if we can convince them that we need it, they might be willing to take steps to, facilitate the creation of these things from people who can make it. I am going to challenge
6: you
0: Ezra
6: should reach
0: Klein.
6: Out to Yang. Reach out to Wesley Yang.
0: I would
6: Yang,
0: love Ezra. I would love Wes Yang. I've offered this exact pitch to a couple of writers that I'd like to see do this book. Wes would be a great choice. I'm going to challenge Ezra
6: Let's
0: Klein to
6: names.
0: Read
6: Let's name
0: Steve
6: names,
0: Saylor.
6: Though.
0: I want Steve Saylor to write the woke book. I think he has a particular insight into what happened that might be very useful, but Wes Yang might also do this very well. I want to challenge Ezra Klein to read American Scapegoat by T.J. Harker. American Scapegoat is about the trial of Derek Chauvin.
6: Yeah.
0: And I think a lot of this mythology rests on the fact that we are all sort of complicit in the murder of George Floyd. And these systems of racism, systemic white racism, police brutality are what caused George Floyd's death. And this beat cop, Derek Chauvin, who the autopsy shows, all of the evidence shows, had nothing at all to do with this person's death, proximate cause of death, was made into a scapegoat to absolve us, to absolve Ezra, of his guilt over this system of oppression that we are all participating in as American citizens. That is a foundational myth of this moral confusion and moral psychosis that we went through during this period of regret. And if Ezra has sincere regrets about this, he may want to revisit that case.
6: Well,
0: and I think this is the perfect this is the perfect book to do that.
6: Send a copy to everybody that might read it.
0: And Ezra should have TJ Harker on his show.
6: I agree. Okay, next story. Speaking of, we're all guilty of the mass slaughter of the world's poor.
0: Oh, right. Yes.
6: You and
0: systemic death.
6: You and I are not only guilty of George Floyd's tragic death, but in fact, according to New York Times columnist Nick Kristof, as supporters of Elon Musk's Doge, we also killed something like 5 million Africans in the last few years. How do you, Lomez, atone for this horrible crime on your conscience?
0: I am my own personal genocide that I am committing, like right now, actually. Chris, how many people have we killed over the course of this episode so far? Can we put a number on it?
6: Let me pull out the card that you may not have expected. So I actually...
0: Oh. Okay.
6: I've saved a life. I donated $25 to Africans with AIDS. And that's the approximate cost of treatment for 1 year. And so I've absolved myself like a good liberal. You know, I put my own money. Well, like a good liberal, you always put other people's money. But, you know, all of those critics, have they done this? I don't think they have, you know. And so I personally, I've opted out. I've done my part, and it's time for you to do yours.
0: Okay, I'm not going to do my part because, look, I fundamentally disagree with the premise. I think it's like very stupid to talk about, are we killing people versus not killing people? That whole framing is ridiculous. And obviously it's a kind of, it's a sort of verbal trick based on some kind of convoluted sort of moral logic where our inaction is somehow makes us responsible for those deaths and we can say we murdered people. But there's something actually really important underlying these moral intuitions. And I think there are these libs that are saying that like USAID by removing
6: give the context.
0: The idea is that when Doge went in to remove money and weed out like fraud, abuse and waste and so on, it went into USAID and found all this money that was being spent in places like Africa and started pulling that money back. Okay. Now, there's a lot of confusion around this, that like the factual points here, which is one, that there's this particular program called PEPFAR. It's like HIV meds for Africans. This saves some significant number of lives every year. It actually does, you know, you can, that's like incontrovertible. There's a question about whether or not the cuts we made were to the sort of core direct treatments involved in PEPFAR. And the actual answer is no, we didn't remove the direct treatments. We were moving like all these ancillary programs related to like LGBTQ education that were grafted onto these programs. And that I think is very obvious that the United States has no moral obligation to continue on forever. Whether or not we have a moral obligation to continue on PEPFAR, the core treatment forever, is like also questionable. I don't even want to get into this question because it like doesn't matter to me right now. Like, let's just suffice to say there is a debate to be had there. But there's an underlying moral intuition here that actually is related to the kinds of arguments that Ezra Klein was making and demonstrates some fault line between how the right and the left are thinking about all these questions related to what our responsibilities are as citizens of a nation and what those obligations entail for us.
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6: Last story. This one is going to, if you think you've popped your top so far this episode, you're going to go even harder on this one. So the Supreme Court has ruled Anchor Babies are legitimate. And so explain the ruling and then give us us your moderate, thoughtful.
0: Lomez is perfectly zen about this. Okay. I am at peace.
6: Tell us what happened.
0: Oddly enough, maybe I'm like sublimating all of my emotional sort of frustrations from this ruling into these other things. And that's why I'm like so cantankerous today. I'm totally at peace with this ruling. Because
6: I'm not convinced. I'm not convinced.
0: No. I expected it, first of all. Okay. I mean, look, man, I have been focused on immigration, like as a matter of political interest, I've been focused on immigration for the entire time I've been politically aware of anything. And the idea of by executive fiat ending birthright citizenship was always just a total Hail Mary. And anybody who's sort of followed this discussion for a while knew that. Okay. There was no, I mean, of course, like sort of rhetorically, you want to make the case publicly and you want to sort of help push public opinion. You wouldn't say this is an impossibility, but this was always a long shot. And I'm kind of inured to the disappointment of the Supreme Court having made a decision that runs counter to my interests. And I was, you know, already, I guess, sort of like thinking about, okay, what actually can be done here? And actually, maybe this is pure cope, but this is a good result as far as I am concerned. I was surprised. One, to see Kavanaugh be willing to dissent but leave this carve out for some kind of law that could eliminate birthright citizenship for people, certain classes of people born here. I was really encouraged by the dissents from both Alito and Thomas, which were excellent, and that Gorsuch signed off on. So, you know, a 5-4 decision or a 6-3, but you could imagine a situation where Kavanaugh also goes the other way. It's actually like a huge turn of the tides on this particular count. Okay, so that's one. Two is you can actually do things here. We can get rid of dual citizenship, which would cut out a lot of the incentive for this, okay? Because you're having to choose, do I belong here or do I belong wherever I'm from? I think we should do that. Two, you can basically criminalize birth tourism. It's already in some sense illegal. Border enforcement can turn away anybody who's coming here for the purposes of giving birth. That doesn't you have no entitlement to come here as a tourist on a visa. And we could just start turning away. Literally, we can turn anybody away who's pregnant. And maybe we should. We should just turn away anybody who's pregnant. Okay. And the moment you get pregnant, if you're a citizen, you got to go. Okay. That's it. That could solve that issue. And the other thing is with anchor babies, this was always and still is just a deportation question.
6: Right.
0: It's still the same conversation we were having 2 weeks ago, which is we need to deport and or remigrate as many of these people as possible, period. That's the solution. That always was the solution. Okay. I would have liked this to come in the other way. Okay. But I never thought it would, truthfully. And there are mechanisms here that actually in practice will have far greater impact than a ruling that overturned birthright citizenship in the way that it's currently interpreted in the Constitution.
6: Yeah, I think what's happening with this ruling is really two things. So first, I agree. This was inevitable. It wasn't going to go the other way because what that would have meant is stripping citizenship from hundreds of thousands, maybe millions of people. And the Supreme Court is not going to sign up to do that. They're just not going to do that. Yeah. They're not going to say, here's the ruling. Oh, by the way, we're clawing back citizenship from all of these people who are here who previously had it. That's politically untenable. And even though I would read the language of the Constitution as no, birthright citizenship is not what we believe it to be today. As a practical matter, because it was the status quo for so long, clawing it back is politically untenable for the courts. Second, this illustrates the left-wing superpower, which is the ratchet effect. When Biden opens the borders and 20 million illegal immigrants come into the United States, that is easy to do. Deporting those 20 million people is difficult, if not impossible, to do. And it's the same phenomenon at play. And so the right has to get very smart about how to not only counteract and anticipate these left-wing ratchets, but to embed right-wing ratchets into the system. And conservatives are somewhat naive in their belief that, a 5-4 Supreme Court verdict in our favor is going to solve all these problems. But guess what? Even if you were to eliminate paper citizenship for many of these people with birthright tourism, they'd still be here.
0: That's right.
6: And so you still got 25 million people, or at 30 million, or 100 million. No, not 100 million. That's ridiculous. But the idea being, there's still a kind of infinitude of people, a non-insignificant share of our total population, that even if this went our way, you'd still have that problem. It'd be a less... And in fact... Now that I think about it, you'd actually have a more serious problem, because the left would have a massive countervailing campaign and a rhetorically successful one, just like they were successful against Minnesota ICE raids. They would be very successful to say, you've stripped citizenship from all of these great people. Here's the Harvard graduate. Here's the doctor. Here's the astronaut, or whatever it is. It's actually better to just focus on deporting the people who came here in the last 10 years. And just try to do that efficiently. That's going to give us a bigger win with better rhetorical support and a better ultimate result.
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0: I would also just say this, because I've seen a lot of like anger, frustration online, and you know, okay, this is the end of the republic and all this kind of hyperventilating language.
6: Did a conservative commentator say we should pack the court and eliminate female voting? Is that, I seen this bandied around.
0: I mean, yeah. Is it a day ending and why? I mean, like, yes, the answer is yes, of course. But I would just say, like, this is – I would just like sort of caution against that kind of hyperventilating language, because
6: agreed.
0: One, it goes nowhere. It's totally impotent and actually creates a worse problem, which is it sort of misdirects people's attention in the wrong way that leads to nothing and actually leads to sort of a demoralization, and people then just check out and have no interest in actually improving the situation. There is a way, though, to convert this kind of disappointment into actual leverage. And the thing to keep in mind here is that on its face, this is actually absurd to most people. I think like a lot of people would see this and go, really? Like people from China can just like fly here, have a baby, go home, and then they're just citizens, and like anybody can do this?
6: Yeah.
0: That's insane. That is a devaluation, a dilution of what it means to be a citizen in such an egregious fashion. And like, it's like impossible to countenance for an ordinary person. Okay, now you have them thinking that. And the question is, okay, now convert that into something real. Convert that into something other than just more anger. Convert that into something other than just more attention. How do you take that person's now sort of incohate interest in this and turn it into policy and say, okay, here's what we're going to do. We are going to create some kind of laws around birth tourism. We are going to now, this is why we need to ramp up our deportation efforts. This is why you need to support ICE. And, you know, DHS has a campaign around this. We're trying to solve this problem. So I think there are ways to turn this into like actual real world sort of positive results. Again, maybe I'm coping, maybe it's cope, but is there any other way to think about this? Of course, we need to turn this into something that's actually beneficial to us.
6: Yeah, you have to segment the problem. So a lot of political problems that feel this big can be solved by strategic segmentation. And so you're talking about CCP-backed Chinese birth tourism that would probably have an approval rating of like 2%. And so introduce legislation on that specific topic, run media campaigns on that specific topic, get the support of Latinos and Blacks and Asian Americans who have been rooted in this country. They came here the right way. They're suspicious of the Chinese Communist Party. And then solve that problem. And once you solve that problem, then you can go up the ladder to the more difficult problems. And so conservatives are like, we're going to rely on the Hail Mary Supreme Court verdict that will solve all of our problems for us. I think it's delusional. And in fact, politics is a series of smaller problems that you solve sequentially. And conservatives should be actually disappointed in themselves, or we should be disappointed in ourselves, for not segmenting the problem and solving the problem incrementally. So that's the obvious path forward. I don't think that we should pack the courts. And again, I agree with you. Talk like that is so crazy, because it's the underlying implicit theory is that politics is about who can get more mad. And you know what? I'm not actually interested in getting mad. I'm interested in winning. And in some sense, you need to generate anger and outrage in order to win.
0: Yes.
6: But you actually have to realize that anger and outrage are a means toward a higher
0: end. That's
6: right.
0: It's got to be converted into something. Yeah. So let me just, I want to quibble with one small point there. Because while I agree that incrementalism is generally how you produce positive outcomes, it's not always true. Like, I also want to say that sometimes you need to, you know, there's a physics problem here. Big, heavy objects, you need powerful, fast force, okay, to move to sort of overcome certain kinds of inertia. And so it is context dependent. And the reason I bring this up is because we were just having that conversation about USAID. And one of the complaints that the other side has is, well, you could have unwound this in a slower fashion and prepared people for the changes that we're making. And it's like, actually, no, you can't. Because if you do it slowly, it never gets done. There's too much Correct. Sort of bureaucratic inertia there. So that's a case where you just have to come in and break the thing and do it fast and hard. And so sometimes that works too. Okay. And it's like actually a matter of strategy. It's actually a tactical question of understanding when it's appropriate to use the hard and fast force that's going to have the sort of these secondary effects that may not be great sometimes versus being incrementalist and slow. Okay, it's a little bit of both.
6: True. I guess it depends on how big your increments are, because I would consider demolishing AID an increment. And the problem that Doge faced was that we took that one increment and we didn't follow up with larger chunks. I would like to see what happened to USAID. To like half of the cabinet agencies,
0: yeah.
6: to most of the university funding, to all over. I mean, so yes, sometimes you have to go fast, you have to go hard. And in fact, Doge's problem was that they didn't go fast or far enough, and they didn't take that incremental victory to its logical conclusion. So yes, I guess maybe the answer then is you got to try it all, because
0: yeah.
6: The Supreme Court Hail Mary is worth trying.
0: Oh, definitely.
6: It's a good thing to do, but you have to have a variety of tactics. So this is another left-wing kind of protest principle. It's a really good one. It's called diversity of tactics.
0: Yeah.
6: And in fact, you want to have diversity of tactics so that you can be playing at multiple angles and from multiple directions simultaneously. All right. Let me give you the last word. What's our conclusion this week? Are we winning? Are we losing? Where do things go from here?
0: My last word. Look, man, it's the 250th anniversary of our great nation's founding and birth. And the thing to remember, God loves America. Okay? God loves America. He is on our side. Okay? No demoralization here. Okay? We are going to win. That is the final word.
6: We're going to be setting off those fireworks for sure. All right, well, enjoy the 4th. I hope you have a good one out in Montana, and we'll see you next week.
0: All right, Chris. Bye.
12: Hope everyone had a happy 4th of July. And by the way, if you did, Jasmine Crockett says, thank a black woman for that.
13: This 4th of July, I say celebrate a black woman that you know. Because whether it's an invention that she made or whether it's the very democracy that still hangs by a thread right now, there is a black woman to thank for her contributions.
12: I'm confused. Are black women responsible for democracy hanging on by a thread? We'll get into it. Welcome back to Sarah Gonzalez Unfiltered. What an amazing weekend. America 250, 4th of July. It was like all that I thought, that I hoped that it could be and more. We had a lot of fun out on the boat over at my parents'. We always do like at this epic party with my parents' neighbors. And yeah. Oh, yeah. See, we went all out. There was something for everyone to wear. I bought way too much. We couldn't stop buying. We were like, we're just buying all of the things to celebrate. And I've even got some of my sick tats still on. Stephen was like, how do we get these off? I'm like, what do you mean? How do you get these off? Are you an American or what? Are you a patriot or what, Stephen? He's not responding. That's fine. Okay, still not responding. Oh, there he is.
14: I got nothing to say.
12: Hi.
14: Hi.
12: Oh, you are wearing your fireworks shirt.
14: Yeah, I'm going to change to another one of the American ones tonight. So,
12: because we bought too much. I actually
14: for the game.
12: Oh, yeah, that's right. Hmm. Okay. Because I was very disappointed. I bought these denim overall skirt that was American flag like colored, and it didn't get here in time, and I wanted to wear it. So actually, I hope that it's delivered by the time we watch the game, and then I can wear it for the game. That's what I'll do. Anyway, it was epic. Of course, we were like tuned in to everything that was happening over the weekend on Saturday. You had the flyovers, which were so freaking sick. You had the president, J.D. Vance, giving speeches. And Donald Trump has given some epic speeches. This may be the best speech that he has ever given, arguably. I think it could be. It was just really, truly, it was very moving. You're talking about a man who really believes in this country, who just genuinely loves this country. Like, you can say what you want about him. Maybe you don't agree with everything that he does or says or believes, but you can't deny that he is a true patriot. And so his speech was very inspiring. He poked the commies a little bit, which I appreciated. Anyway, here is a couple of highlights from his speech.
15: For 250 years, the United States of America has been the hope, the promise, the light, and the glory among all of the nations of the world. All over the world, they try and be like us. Nobody can be like us. And with God's help, we will always be this or even better. We are made the courage and the fire and the flesh and the blood of the best and the bravest people this world has ever produced. We are the bravest and the best. Tonight we pledge allegiance to the flag they gave us, and we say, God.

0: give a great speech. He made it about this country, and he made it about these veterans that he brought up on the stage. You had World War II veterans. It was like one man he referenced, Stephen, was like 107 years old.
1: Exactly.
0: They were you know, extremely elderly, frail men. They wheeled out there to celebrate them, and then they lined them up. They lined them up at the World War II memorial, and they were watching the fireworks from that memorial. And to have the picture, they had this picture of them just all lined up in their wheelchairs with the fireworks in the distance. It was really, really remarkable. I just thought, imagine watching this spectacular show, knowing that, like, you fought for this day. You fought for the 250th birthday of this country. And so it was just, it's like, how can you be mad about this day? It's an amazing day. It's really something to celebrate, truly celebrate. And because it is something to celebrate, and because you know that it's common sense, you also know that the libs just, they can't handle it. They can't stand it. It was a rough weekend for them. They just really, they hate our country, and they're fun suckers, to be honest with you. They just suck all of the fun out of a room. They cannot just celebrate America. They can't celebrate our history. They can't celebrate all that we have accomplished, the greatest country in the entire world. We have done more for this whole world than any other country. And they're so miserable that they can't celebrate that. They can't, because they are broken people. Okay. So let me give you a couple different examples of how the left just melted down. It's a good day. It's a fun day. How could you possibly be angry about this day? Well, leave it to the New York Times to prove that. Trump ruined the 4th of July for me. She said, when it comes to patriotism, Americans have never been a subtle lot. We love big flags, giant barbecues, and a God and country themed diorama, beer koozie, or pet costume. You're damn right we do. You are damn right. We got a big giant flag outside of our house. We love barbecue. I love eating meat. I don't care. And every time you tell me I should consume less of it, I'm going to consume more, because this is America, damn it. Okay. She said, but this year, I can barely tolerate the sight of red, white, and blue. Oh, I can barely tolerate it when combined into a maximalist display of nationalist cheerleading. The colors make my heart ache. I don't understand why. I'm sorry. I'm going to filibuster this a little bit. I don't understand why they always, like, they drop the nationalist term like it's something scary. It's something that you, like, ooh, nationalist. You can't be one of those. Why not? I fail to see the problem. Shouldn't you love your country? Shouldn't you be loyal to your country? I don't understand. They think that that's like a sick burn, nationalist cheerleading. Yeah, I love my country. You should try it sometime. What other country would I root for other than my own? I don't get it. These people are broken. The flags on federal buildings are grand, but they hang alongside banners featuring President Trump's scowling face. Yeah, he looks like a badass. Sorry, not sorry. I don't understand. Just seeing the energy, the happiness, the patriotism on 4th of July and being like, I'm going to cry about Donald Trump's face. I'm sure there are blast at parties. Then you've got former NBC hack Chuck Todd, who has a totally different reason that he is mad. He's pissed off about President Trump's celebrations.
2: Donald Trump has ruined the American brand and the American birthday celebration. Oh. The country had a bipartisan, congressionally created America 250 effort. It might have been a little messy, might have even been a little bland at times, but that would have been fine, because sometimes bland is the point.
0: Really?
2: Sometimes bland is how you make room for everybody. Maybe a little bit hokey and bland, right? But Trump couldn't do it. He couldn't leave it alone.
0: No, he couldn't do hokey.
2: He created his own version of the celebration.
0: Yeah,
2: first he created this task force on celebrating America's 250th birthday with Freedom 250. It's mm-hmm. not your moment, Donald Trump. You selfish guy, you. I'm so angry and feel betrayed. I do. I feel betrayed as an American by him on this. And this is why I'm so pissed off. Not because I love the country less.
0: Look at him.
2: Because
0: bouncing.
2: I love the idea of America enough to resent seeing
0: so
2: it cheapened
0: pissed off.
2: This man.
0: Ooh.
2: America deserved better at 250. Someday, I believe,

0: It will get better.
1: Why
0: That's
1: is he?
0: In your hands.
1: Why is he bouncing? Why is he bouncing? I love he's like, ooh, you selfish guy, you. Oh, drat. You selfish guy. Like, what a loser. Imagine being this low T soy boy loser. Like, I just wish you would have made it more bland and hokey. It just makes me mad that he made it cool. We don't want to have it cool. We don't want cool things. We don't like cool shit. We just want it to be bland. Like, shut up. That is such weak energy. How embarrassing. That's what's pissing off Chuck Todd. The biggest fireworks show in history. He has to find something to complain about Donald Trump. And by the way, he didn't make it about him. That was what was so remarkable about the entire thing. President Trump made it about these veterans who served our country and about what our country represents and about sticking it to the commies, which, speaking of commies, Ugandan-born communist Zohran Mamdani, current New York City mayor, a total disgrace to this entire country. And while President Trump was, he really kind of was responding in his speech to the speech that had been given, the day before by Zohran Mamdani, because he actually delivered a message. You're going to be shocked to hear this, except not. He delivered a message lecturing us. He sat at George Washington's desk, surrounded by foreigners who just became American citizens, and lectured us on what America is and why America is so bad.
2: As we mark 250 years, what do we see? We see a city of contradictions within a nation of contradictions. We see the wealthiest country in the history of the world, one where children go to sleep hungry while the world's first trillionaire hungers for more. We see monopolies that dominate every industry and oligarchs who buy elections. We see masked agents terrorizing our streets, eating food cooked by our undocumented neighbors before spiriting them away in unmarked vans. Patriotism is every act of righteous dissent. It is every march led under the heavy sun. It is every protest held a decade before its time. It is precisely because we love this nation that we will not leave it.
1: I don't get it. I don't get it. I don't get why they're all holding American flags. I don't get why they look like this is like a hostage video. They don't look happy. Why are you holding my flag if you're not happy to be here? Look at that. He's like the villain. This is Gotham City. And he's like the villain in the new Batman movie. I don't understand why you're here holding my flag. I don't understand the audacity of this guy who's been here for like 5 minutes. And he wants to come in here and lecture me about my country. Like, he just became a citizen in 2018. And he's going to come here and he's going to sit at George Washington's desk and lecture you about how terrible America is. Do you think that that was an accident? Do you think that that was some happy coincidence? He just happened to be sitting at George Washington's desk, completely disrespecting, you know, what they founded this country on. Of course not. Of course it wasn't an accident. It was entirely intentional. Now, you know, Zohran Mamdani, we don't claim him. He shouldn't actually be here. He's a total loser who's America last. And we can talk all day about the leaders of our country, our elected leaders who shouldn't even be here. But then there are those of them that we have no choice. We're stuck with, like California Governor Gavin Newsom, who they kept saying, you know, you heard Chuck Todd like, Donald Trump made it all about him, which he didn't. But interestingly enough, it was the Democrats who seemed to make the holiday all about Donald Trump and all about, you know, how bad America is. This does not sound very bipartisan to me, Gavin Newsom's speech on 4th of July.
3: 250 years ago, 56 men in Philadelphia signed their names to one of the most radical sentences ever written. That governments derive their just powers from the consent of the governed. And today, on this Independence Day, the radical idea behind that clause, it's again under threat from one man who exhibits the very behaviors our founding fathers fought against, a corrupt and unstable president.
1: What behaviors? Cite your sources, please, Gav. What corruption? What behaviors? I showed you less than 30 seconds. No joke. It was 8 minutes of Gavin Newsom trashing President Trump. And they want to say that Trump made the day about him. He didn't have to. You guys did. It was literally, they could not keep his name out of their mouths. You had all of these crazy leftists, these Hollywood celebrities. They released this America 250 video warning about the tyranny of the Trump administration. This was a 10-minute video with, a bunch of losers in Hollywood reading passages from author Timothy Snyder's 2017 book On Tyranny, 20 Lessons from the 20th Century. It is so, so interesting. None of these people had anything to say during the Biden regime. None of these people had anything to say about all of the unconstitutional things that the Biden regime did. And now all of a sudden, they seem to be experts on tyranny. It's mind-boggling how retarded this is. Now, speaking of retarded celebrities, I'm really sad. This is Alicia Keys. I don't like it. I don't like it at all because she's always my go-to for karaoke songs. And I hear shit like this and I'm like, you know what? I don't know if I can even sing your songs anymore. Here is Alicia Keys' 4th of July message.
0: Did you know that it's been 100 years since the Equal Rights Amendment was first introduced? And now, still, women don't have an explicit guarantee to equal rights under the U.S. Constitution. Can you believe that? I couldn't even believe that was real.
1: No, I can't either.
0: I mean, women are asking for special, just equal rights. Let's turn outrage into authorship. If it's the 250th celebration of the country, isn't it time to update some things?
1: Guys, I don't even know where to start with this. She's kind of making the case then maybe women shouldn't have equal rights. Like, if they're going to give it to you and then you're going to complain and claim that you don't have the rights, you're either totally mentally incompetent because you don't understand that you have those rights, or you're just a disingenuous liar, in which case you still shouldn't have the rights. So she's kind of arguing against, the 19th. She's kind of arguing against it. So I'm struggling to, what do we not have equal rights on? They never can seem to answer that question. Now, you also had Jasmine Crockett, who, you can't just celebrate the day. You can't celebrate the founding fathers. You can't celebrate everything that our founders did and sacrificed for us to be free. Somehow, some way, Jasmine Crockett is going to make every single thing that she talks about in life about Black women. Here were the mental gymnastics that she went through to try to spin the 4th of July about just that.
4: This 4th of July, I say celebrate a Black woman that you know, because whether it's an invention that she made or whether it's the very democracy that still hangs by a thread right now, there is a Black woman to thank for her contributions. When it comes to answering the question of what America owes Black women, the answer is everything. When we think about the sacrifices that Black women have made from the moment that we were stolen from our homelands and transported into this country.
1: I don't recall any Black women who signed any of our founding documents. Stephen, can you
5: I do not
1: rack in your brain? I don't recall any of that happening. I mean, because of course it didn't. Also, why would you single out Black women? There are so many people you could say contribute to the economy and all of these things. And by the way, let's not forget, it was Black people who first sold Black people as slaves. But that's not convenient. She'd rather talk about being stolen from their homeland. We could return you there if that's your problem. I'm happy to just return you to wherever you

0: think that you were stolen from or your ancestors were stolen from. They're just fun suckers. They're just fun suckers. And you also have an actual socialist, like a self-avowed socialist, Janice Lewis George, who is the Democrat nominee to be mayor of D.C., which means she is going to be the next mayor of D.C. It's D.C. Now, she didn't even think, about celebrating July 4th because she was still on a prior, she was still tracking with a prior holiday.
1: The 4th of July weekend, America's 250th. How are you celebrating? What does this mean for you? What does this moment mean?
2: Yeah, well, we're fresh off Juneteenth. So for me, it's still Juneteenth.
0: That's made up. It's a made up. She's still on Juneteenth, a made up holiday. She didn't even think about celebrating 4th of July. Now, there was another mayor across the country, at least one other one, that skipped the celebrations altogether. Get a load of this. Mayor Nadia Mohammed of St. Louis Park, Minnesota, spent her July 4th in the palace of Somalia's president. Yes. You could just stay there. If you, that's where you'd like to be, I'm sure we can arrange that. And you might think that that was the biggest slap in the face that there was. No, actually, there's one that is even worse, in my opinion. 4th of July parade in Bethel, Washington. You had a bunch of Indians just like making a mockery of the celebrations. They covered up the American flag with the Indian flag, and they were parading down there. They are parading down the street with their Hindu statues. Again, I don't know why. Like, if that's what you want to celebrate, you want to cover up our flag with the Indian flag, you could just go home. In fact, I would encourage it. And at a certain point, this country needs to demand it. Make sure you're subscribed to YouTube. Smash the like button, or you can gently tap it. We all appreciate a gentle tapping from time to time. Hit the bell. What am I forgetting? Comment. It'll help us in the algorithm, which we all know is stacked against us. And you should also go over to Sarah Gonzalez TX. That's our second YouTube channel, at Sarah Gonzalez TX. We are releasing exclusive content over there. We've got a bunch of Man on the Street videos. We've got our H-1B investigations. Go check it out, at Sarah Gonzalez TX. And we want to thank our sponsor, Preborn. So Preborn, Preborn is doing God's work, really, honestly, because what Preborn is doing is they are taking these women who have unplanned pregnancies. 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
5: I mentioned the Biden regime earlier. It's interesting because I feel like America does this thing where we have a terrible president and then we move on and they do just really unforgivable things. And we just think like, oh, well, they're not president anymore. So, you know, no harm, no foul. We've got a new president now. No, actually, we still need major retribution for all of the ways that the Biden regime just completely betrayed our country and sold us out. I mean, it wasn't just the COVID stuff, all of the weaponization of every single government agency against us, the open borders, it's just traitorous shit, right? But there was a totally separate thing that you could argue was a complete betrayal to the American people. He already drove up prices on literally everything with inflation. But on top of that, because he had this open borders policy, he brought in all of these illegals into our country on purpose. He was the cause of property prices to just become, just spiral completely out of control. He is the reason why, if you want to, you guys want to look at young people not being able to afford homes, you go directly over to Joe Biden and Kamala Harris and you tell them what you think about that. Let me give you this latest report. Biden's illegal immigration surge triggered 30% rise in home prices, 20% in rents, according to a federal paper. Joe Biden is the one to blame for making the American dream completely unattainable for millions of people. So according to this paper, it said the unprecedented wave of illegal immigration between 2021 and 2024 affected local labor and housing markets in a big way. At least 7 million people flooded in, according to the Congressional Budget Office estimates, which they're always conservative with that. So you probably guess it's higher than that. It said this accounted for 30% of home price growth and 20% in rent growth in the average metro area because housing, it's basic supply and demand, guys. This is what I keep trying to tell you. This is why we need an immigration moratorium, because it's basic supply and demand. The housing supply and construction couldn't meet the demand. That is what happens. Let me give you HUD Secretary Scott Turner on this.
6: Because of illegal immigration, because of people coming to our country, prices have risen, supply has been squeezed, but we're working very hard at HUD, along with the president and other leaders in the administration, to bring down the cost and raise the supply when they're doing it through interagencies. But we need the Fed to cut rates. We need to continue to deport illegals that are taking houses from the American people. So we're very intentional and focused about it at HUD and across the administration.
5: Yeah. Now, the report that I would like to see is not just the illegals and how the housing market is affected by that. It's also, I'd like to see all of the legal immigrants as well. Because I got to tell you guys, every time I go out on my H-1B investigations, it's this, it's like the same song and dance. We show up at the home, we map it, we're like, this house is worth a fortune. They're living in these like million-dollar homes. They're living in these gated communities. And I'm sure if they did a report and they factored in the legal immigrants who are here to take advantage of our system, who are here to take up our resources, they would find that they, all the immigrants, have jacked up the prices even more than what they see just with illegals. Because what I've shown you before, Joe Biden was actually helping them buy these houses. During the Biden administration, H-1B visa holders were buying houses with 97 to 100% financing. 97% would come from FHA. The rest would come from state first-time home buyer programs. So, like, we've talked about it before. Thankfully, the Trump administration ended that. There, if you recall, we've shown this before. The FHA ban sends non-permanent resident mortgage locks from boom to bust. Non-permanent residents, including H-1B visa holders, share of FHA mortgage locks has cratered from 3.8% in September 2024 to 0.2% in September 2025, according to Optimal Blue. And so you have all of these people come here illegally or legally, scam our system, drive up home prices, and then shit on our neighborhoods, like quite literally. Let me give you a post that was going around this weekend. An Indian man shitting in public in Texas. This is the story. According to someone who lives in the neighborhood, a man was openly defecating just a few feet from the road in full view of numerous vehicles, including families with children stopped at the traffic light. Before anyone assumes this was simply an emergency, he had a stack of napkins beside him and more in his pocket. And he showed no concern about the number of people witnessing what was happening. To those who observed the incident, it appeared to be a deliberate act rather than an emergency. Afterward, he stood up, briefly exposing himself, and left the feces on the ground. Do you think that when they come here, they're going to stop shitting in the streets? No, of course not. They don't respect our country. They are coming here to take. This is not the first time we've had some documentation of an Indian person or an immigrant of some sort who doesn't respect our country, doesn't respect our rules, comes in, they're caught like peeing right outside their restaurant that they work at. I mean, it's all unsanitary and disgusting. Do you, like, you can take the Indian out of India, but can you take the India out of the Indian? Apparently not. Apparently not. Why are we doing this to ourselves? Like, I just imagine, they're like, well, before anyone assumes this was simply an emergency, I don't know. Stephen, I'm like, I'd poop my pants before.
7: Wait, did you say you have or you would?
5: I said I would.
7: Okay.
5: Wouldn't you? Is there anything that could ever prompt you to remove your pants in public and shit in the bushes?
7: Not in front of people. I mean,
5: what do you mean, not in front of people?
7: I'm trying to think of what could happen. Like, I guess, like, if you had, like, a stomach virus or something. But, like, this guy was like, nope, I'm just carrying my poop napkins just in case I got a shit on the street, you know? Like,
5: we do it in India. Why not here?
7: Exactly.
5: Why not here? It's so, like, we're doing this to ourselves.
7: On top of that, he just left it there. Like, that's honestly might even be the more important thing, where it's like, maybe, like, in some crazy thing where you, like, just have to have it, and you're just going to be like, okay, done, see you guys.
5: Bring a doggy bag or something, right? The little poop bags for the dogs. Why don't you just, you're going to carry around napkins. You might as well carry on around the bags, but then he'd have to dispose of it, Stephen. And then you have to imagine that the napkins that he's wiping with, I guess, those are there too, but they're light. They're going to get caught with the wind, and that poop is going to be everywhere. Those poop napkins are now everywhere in the neighborhood, and you don't know, if you're going for your evening walk, you might run in to Sanjeet's shit napkin. So you can see how this would cause an obvious problem. Deport. Okay? Just get these people the hell out of our country, and they're going to come into your neighborhoods. They're going to buy up your properties. They're going to make housing more unaffordable for you. They're going to shit in the streets. They're going to shit in your neighborhoods. They're going to shit in the homes. And then they're going to leave. And then no one's going to want to buy the homes. Okay? Anyway, we've got more to come. We'll be right back.
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5: Now, if there is one thing that you can take away from the left, it's that they really love immigrants. Like, that's all that they love, actually. They love them. They put immigrants above anything else. And there's bonus points if the immigrant is both illegal and a violent criminal. Actually, they love illegal criminals. They love immigrants. Okay? There is not an immigrant that exists that they do not love. It's all that they care about. I'd like to show you, just as case in point, okay, this report from ABC News, where David Muir climbed up to the top of the Statue of Liberty's torch, which is no one's allowed to do. I just love how all of these opportunities just go to these shit libs who don't even appreciate this country at all. And it was so weird. I mean, I get it, it's a Statue of Liberty, but he'd had one track mind on this. It's not good content, I don't think. Watch.
11: The statue would welcome millions of immigrants to the U.S. for generations. The immigrants who arrived here decades ago. She would welcome more than 12 million immigrants over six decades.
12: It's impossible to fully imagine what it was like for the immigrants all those years ago. And just think of the millions of immigrants who came into the harbor and this is what they saw first.
13: Wow.
12: This is what all of those immigrants saw as they pulled into the harbor.
11: For generations of immigrants crossing the Atlantic coming here to the United
5: all right,
11: States,
5: we
11: this
5: get
11: was the
5: it.
11: First view they would see.
5: Okay, we get it. I realize. We all know what the Statue of Liberty is there for. We all know what it's supposed to represent. We got it. All right. So obviously, immigrants are like their favorite thing. They love to celebrate the immigrant story. It is the most important story. In fact, they think, give me your hungry and your poor. And they think that that's like actually official policy. They love immigrants until the immigrant stops following their script. And then they hate them. And then they want their demise. Then they actively root for them to fail. Let me give you an example here, aside from the obvious one, which is Elon Musk, right? Let me give you another example. Chinese immigrant Judy Wang, which, hey, if I had it my way, I just don't think it's a good idea to bring in Chinese immigrants. I don't personally think you would have to have a big track record of denouncing the CCP. But this is the left. They should love the Chinese immigrants. Now, Judy Wang, I will say, is a very heartwarming story. She came to America with very little. She opened a small diner and she built one of the biggest small business success stories on social media through viral videos such as these.
14: Oh, don't look at her. Do not look at her. She's going to try to sell us pancakes. I'm telling you.
15: What are you looking for? I have the best pancakes. Come Judy's for breakfast.
16: I'm Judy. I have cafe. Come for breakfast.
5: Like, it's cute. She learned English. She's, you know, doing things the right way. All right, whatever. She has this huge following, over 600,000 followers on Instagram, 280,000 on TikTok. And she has this restaurant I mentioned, Judy's Family Cafe. It's in the middle of nowhere, Illinois. And she's now drawing in customers from all over the country. CBS News even featured her. It was they were talking about her remarkable rise as an American dream success story. Here was that piece.
17: This morning on The Dish, we are taking you to a breakfast spot that is not just popular in Western Illinois. I love Illinois. I used to live there. It's an unlikely set of circumstances that brought this house of pancakes to international fame. Dave Malkoff found out about the place, like so many of us have, by scrolling through videos on his phone and coming across a hilarious character who practically commands you to come in and taste the very best pancakes. This is Judy's Family Cafe.
18: She was living with her two kids in a small bedroom in this rundown house.
19: My life can't be like this. I need a change. My kids can't be living with me like this.
18: That change was right down the street.
19: This is the cafe.
20: Oh, this is it right here.
18: Just look at this place, packed on a Saturday. Sure, they have regulars, but there are strangers in here, fans who just want to meet the pancake lady.
20: Who flew in from Hawaii?
21: All three of you?
5: This is like she's the poster child for what the left wants to celebrate. She's a legal immigrant. She started with almost nothing. She came here the right way. She worked hard. She's creating jobs that are hopefully going to Americans. I hope there's no H-1B workers in Judy's Family Cafe. Did we check that control room? Maybe we should. They're just rubber stamping them these days. But as far as I can tell, she's creating jobs for Americans. And she built this business through like these wholesome videos. Okay. So this is the poster child, or it should be, or it was up until 5 minutes ago, because you see, Judy, she did something wrong. She did something actually unforgivable. She set up a booth at the Freedom 250 fair in Washington, D.C. And you can't do that. You can't do that. I mean, despite the fact that Judy should actually love this country, she came here from China and she has been, she has gotten so much from this country. She has enjoyed so many blessings from this country, but she's not America hating. In fact, here is Judy's biggest mistake of her life, Judy at the Freedom Fair.
0: 2017, I could even speak English. I started my restaurant in 2019 September. Now, I build my brand, Judy's Pancake Mix. It's breakfast bread. It's an amazing dream come true.
5: Well, that was the nail in Judy's coffin. Now, all of a sudden, they've forgotten that she's an immigrant success story. Now, she is actually the target. They want to cancel her because she dared show up to celebrate this country. Within hours of this happening, her comment section was just flooded with these libtards just coming after her because, of course, President Trump is president during the 250th anniversary of this country. And you can't have that. You know, I don't know how that's Judy's fault. I don't know how that's Judy's fault that President Trump was the president of the United States and obviously in charge. So then therefore has some affiliations with the Freedom 250 fair. Here's some of the comments. RIP to a legend. That's going to be an unfollow for me. Damn, sad to see. Unfollowed. Oh no, this is not a great look, babe. Hashtag boycott Judy's family cafe. Aunt Judy is the new Uncle Tom. What happened to celebrating immigrants? What happened to celebrating immigrants? Now, stories like Judy's kind of underscore the important qualifier in celebrating immigrants, that you're only allowed to celebrate immigrants who reinforce the left's political narrative. You can't step outside the narrative. You have to be an immigrant who comes as a taker. You have to have an entitled mindset. Bonus points if you're a criminal. You don't do that. Well, you shouldn't be here. Now the left wants to destroy her because she doesn't fit the narrative. So I would kindly suggest, in my humble opinion, maybe go give Judy a follow. If you're on Instagram and TikTok, just go give Judy a follow. Maybe even support her business, because the left clearly won't now. And I think that that is anti-American and disgusting. So just go give her a follow, maybe. By the way, the control room did confirm there's no H-1B. So we're good. We're good. American jobs are still there. And they might not be if the left has their way. So go give her a follow and support her little family cafe. We'll be right back.
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5: Viewers will remember that the Muslim-only slip-and-slide event that we got shut down, this was several months ago, and you may remember there were some key characters in the story, including Imam of the People! Imam of the People! And you're going to be not shocked at all to hear this. They're still out there painting themselves as victims, and they have been able to find a very likely ally, actually, the losers at the New York Times. They sniffed out the story and, you know, months later, months afterwards, after it's all said and done, they're like, oh, hey, maybe we should write a piece about this. But they're trying to help Amina Knight. Let me give you this article headline. She labeled a swim party Muslims only. The response ravaged her life. Now, this is quite the read. If you have like 2 to 3 hours, it was basically a novel. It was very long. It's a very long time investment. Personally, I prefer nonfiction, especially when I'm going to media outlets. But, you know, it is the New York Times. So, you know, you're going to get a major spin. So this is a drama. This is a major drama novel. Let me give you a couple quotes here. Amina Knight had an idea 2 years ago to mark a major Islamic holiday by throwing an unusual party for Muslim families in the suburbs of Dallas at an indoor water park. Miss Knight, a former public school teacher from New York City, was determined. She wanted something for families and especially for young women and girls who, like her, enjoyed swimming but disliked the attention that full-body swimwear, common in the Middle East, often draw at American pools. We swim too, Miss Knight thought. That was about the only thought she had in her head, because she don't have many thoughts. She refused to settle. By the way, that was me. She didn't write that. That was me. She refused to settle for another bounce house party. She traveled from mosque to mosque across North Texas' booming Muslim community. Yeah, that's a problem. Thanks for pointing that out. Talking up her event, she made her own flyer and website, and her efforts worked. Hundreds attended. So this year, as Eid approached, Miss Knight prepared for a third installment of what was becoming an annual tradition for Dallas area Muslims. What she did not comprehend until it was too late was just how fraught Texas had become for Muslims over the last year. She didn't realize that politicians, including the governor, attorney general, and Republican state legislators, as well as members of the conservative media, rarely missed an opportunity to present Muslims as different and potentially dangerous. You know, there's something about like getting blown up that we just don't like. So you got me. She had a flyer ready, which she shared widely on social media last year when more than 500 people turned out. She changed a few words, adding that the event would be family friendly, and she kept the part that said Muslims only. She didn't even think twice about it. Now, they kept going on and on. She's getting death threats. I have yet to see the death threats. You recall, Imam of the People, her husband, claimed she got death threats. He hit me up on Instagram and he's like, she's receiving death threats. Will you denounce these? And I was like, yeah, I don't ever condone violence. But like, I would love to see some of the death threats. And they were not death threats at all. They were not nice things to say, but there's a difference between shit talking on the internet and sending a real death threat. Ask me how I know. I've had to have people prosecuted. And by the way, I do have receipts for that. Imam of the People. Now, he obviously turns out he was the one making threats against me. And it's so curious. They mention the New York Times. They mention him posting on Instagram about me, but nothing that he threatened me, which I feel is a kind of a central important part of the story. Now, you would think if they were really that upset about all of the attention that they were getting, they would just go away instead of sitting down for a glowing piece in the New York Times. But your girl, Sarah, made it into the story. Now, they didn't get it right that I was the one who got the exclusive, which again, it's the New York Times, so you can't really go to them for factual information. I would have appreciated the credit.

0: this was my exclusive story that other local wannabe podcasters like stole and used as their own, but that's a story for another day. They said Ms. Knight agreed to a video interview with Sarah Gonzalez, Ms. Gonzalez, who had warned about the Islamification in Texas. This conversation, held a day after the governor's letter, quickly went south. You bet it did. Ms. Gonzalez attacked Ms. Knight's intelligence for a typo in the name of her daycare on its website, Learing Center, rather than Learning Center, and questioned whether it was in good standing to operate. Ms. Knight appeared stunned, incredulous to find herself in a kind of rhetorical cage match. What is your name, actually? Miss Knight asked at one point. Miss Gonzalez, for her part, appeared equally stunned. You agreed to do an interview with someone whose name you didn't know. That night, Miss Knight sat in the bath and called her parents. She felt numb. Mission accomplished. I love to see it. I love to hear that she went numb because I exposed her dumbass in 4K. Good. I'm glad. Now, it's strange they don't mention the other typo in the story, the oopsies, in the interview, in the bombshell interview about the company where all the money for the water park was going. Because remember, she was selling tickets. And the money, when you send the money for the ticket, it was going to a company called Ascend in Faith LLC. I asked her about it. She seemed to know. I'm like, what is Ascend in Faith LLC? That's where all the money's going. She's like, what? I have no idea what you're talking about. What? I've never heard of that. A little strange. It seems like if you want to investigate, New York Times, if you want to write up things, I don't know, maybe you should dedicate some resources to finding out what the hell that company is and why she acted. She feigned ignorant about it when I asked her. Now, by the way, if you guys missed it, we have an entire video on it. You might want to check it out. We've got actually like a Muslim water park playlist in case you missed it. So we're going to link it down below with all of the other Muslim water park videos. They're really, really good watches, if I do say so myself. So make sure you get caught up on that. You're not going to regret it. Imam of the people. Maybe we should ask him for an update.
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1: Welcome. Great to have you. We're just dealing with a little bit of a crisis here right now. Like, no audio for me. So why would I need that, though? Why would I need... Okay, yes. There's... Turn it down just a bit, Chris. Okay, that's good. Thank you.
2: Just sit right there.
1: Why would you have the host's main headphone jack work? That doesn't make any sense, right? So it doesn't.
2: Sometimes things work.
1: And apparently your microphone's not on. So,
2: oh, okay.
1: Yeah. Maybe we could rectify that. I think that might be...
2: What's Chris doing?
1: I don't know. Trying to plug me in somewhere that works and, you know, dealing with heart issues and who knows what's going on in that guy's life. So, you all right this morning? Chris was in the hospital yesterday for a while.
3: Yes, I'm okay.
1: Yeah.
3: Just had a little heart event. Dropped to my knees.
1: No. Dropped to your knees? The pain was so bad?
3: It was so bad. Start sweating bullets.
1: Ooh, that doesn't seem good.
3: No.
1: It seems suboptimal.
3: It's very suboptimal. Because I was holding my son. He was taking a nap. My 6 month. And I was like, oh, this feels weird. I was like, got him, grab him, grab him, grab him. And then I just dropped to my knees and like clenched hard.
1: Wow.
3: So I was like, I got to go. So I drove to urgent care. Well, Grok drove me to urgent care.
1: Mm-hmm.
3: And as soon as I told her, hey, I don't know if I make an appointment about this. My chest hurts. I was gone in 5 minutes.
1: Oh, yeah. If they think you might be having a heart attack, they're going to.
3: Yeah.
1: And they did respond quickly.
3: They did respond very quickly.
1: So you went to the hospital, though?
3: Yep. Grapevine,
1: not just
3: Baylor.
1: Urgent care?
3: No. They took me.
1: And no heart attack?
3: No heart attack. Enzymes came back normal.
1: Wow.
3: I was there for like 6 hours.
1: What was it then?
3: I don't know. They want me to follow up. So I told the VA, hey, I emailed the VA, hey, I'm in the hospital with chest pains. Here's my after summary. They want me to go to a cardiologist. And
1: Is this the unhealthiest show in all of America?
2: It's very possible that it is.
3: What are you saying, Dad?
2: It's very possible that it is.
1: Everybody's got some kind of serious issue going on. That's great. And in many cases, more than one.
3: More than one.
2: Why? Are you?
1: More than 10.
2: Yeah.
1: I mean, more than 100.
2: Things happen.
1: Yeah, things happen. That's right.
2: Happen.
3: I'll say this. I'm not as qualified to say that I had a heart event.
2: Because keep throwing that out there.
1: Although it brought you to your knees.
3: It brought me to my knees.
1: Seems bad.
2: It does.
3: And that was the second time. On Thursday, I was just getting a haircut and it happened again. So when it happened...
1: Last Thursday it happened too?
3: Because
1: this happened to you a few months ago.
3: Mm-hmm.
2: Okay.
1: Wow.
3: Yeah. So I got a little scared.
1: And go to a cardiologist.
3: And it doesn't help that I was watching Dutton Ranch, and it was the episode where Beulah was getting a heart attack.
2: Oh, yeah. Oh.
3: So it kind of scared me.
1: Sympathy pains. That's what it was.
2: There you go.
1: Huh. Weird.
2: Because her heart attack, not real. It's on TV.
1: Right.
2: So.
1: Right. So. Okay. Yeah.
2: There's that.
1: She was pretending.
3: Oh, she was pretending?
2: Yeah.
1: Mm-hmm.
3: So she didn't almost... die?
2: No.
1: Barely not. I don't think so, no. But as far as Mitch McConnell is concerned.
2: Right.
1: Got a little update there as well. We've speculated that he's been in a coma.
3: We have.
1: And it seems like that's proving out. We've got somebody pretty close to the source.
3: A very credible source.
1: A really credible person who seems to be in the know of what's going on with him. And we hear from that person that Mitch McConnell is actually brain dead and on life support, and they plan to pull the plug today.
2: Which is incredible. We don't know. We've heard that the wife went to China, right?
1: Yeah.
2: Yep. So she's, I guess this gives her time to go take care of that and come back, tell all the people they deal with that, you know, he's dying and you have to deal with me now. You know, with the shipping.
1: Mm-hmm.
2: And then we have heard nothing, right? Yesterday we got

0: talking to him, working with him in the hospital.
1: John Thune is like, dude, he's fine. Talking, like, rest up.
0: If this turns out to be true, there's got to be repercussions.
2: Come on,
0: there has to be consequences for this, because the American people are lied to all the time. There's no reason to lie to us on
2: this.
0: Not
2: about this.
0: Why would you do that? You just felt like it. You don't want us to know the truth. That's unacceptable. So, I don't know. I mean, it's sad if that's true.
2: It is.
0: But I guess we'll see soon enough.
2: And this has been coming, right? I mean, we've been seeing...
0: Yeah, we've seen events with him over and over and over again.
2: Nothing that's taken him to his knees that we know of. You know.
1: Well, he was found unconscious at his house.
0: Yeah.
1: We have the 911 report on that.
0: Yeah.
1: So it did bring him to his knees.
2: Yeah, we also saw him fall a couple times, too.
1: We did see him fall.
0: He's fallen. He's frozen. He's...
1: Well, hold up. That's because he was dehydrated.
0: Speech. Dehydration is a serious issue.
1: And then he has a...
0: If you need a drink of water, you can't think. You can't talk. You can't move. You just freeze.
1: And sometimes you have to speak louder because he can't hear you.
2: That's right. Correct.
0: Right. Well, that's part of the dehydration, so that's a good thing.
2: Hilarious.
0: I noticed last night, speaking of hydration, they take hydration
2: in these soccer
0: games.
1: Yeah.
0: That's interesting.
1: They take two of them.
0: That's the first time?
2: That's the first time, yeah.
0: Ever?
2: In this World Cup, yeah.
0: Oh, okay. And that was just because it's so hot in Seattle?
2: Sure.
0: I mean, how hot is Seattle? Well, that was when everybody else was sweltering in the 90s and 100s. They were at 63 degrees.
2: Right.
0: How hot could it have been? But it was not hot for our USA team.
2: No, it was not.
0: They were cold the whole night, and they lost. They got their butt kicked.
2: They did not look good at all. 4-1
0: lost to Belgium, which is really unfortunate. I was just starting to get super into it, and now it's over.
2: They pull the rug out from underneath you.
0: Yeah. But I watched the first half of it, and they never seemed to be there. You know, they didn't have that fire that they've had in previous games. And so
2: whatever Belgium wanted to do,
0: they did.
2: Belgium did.
0: Yeah. Do you know we've only beaten Belgium in soccer once? And that was in 1930.
2: Wow.
0: In the very first World Cup.
2: I will say, after last night, they're the best team in the World Cup.
1: Agreed.
0: They look pretty good.
2: They look pretty good.
0: I don't know if that was just us making them look good.
2: I know.
0: Because my guess is Spain probably kicked their butt. Well, I don't know. We'll see.
2: I don't know. They just got by Portugal.
0: Well, Portugal's good, though. I mean, aren't they one of the top five teams in the world?
2: And they only have Ronaldo.
0: Yeah. And Spain beat them.
2: This is his last World Cup, too.
0: I would have rather played Spain than Portugal, and we could have had that opportunity if we would have advanced, but obviously we didn't. So it's over for America. And we've got 8 teams left, so we've got people from 8 different countries, I guess, still here enjoying Buc-ee's, Costco, hot dogs,
2: right?
0: Apple pie, Chevrolet. So,
1: oh, nice.
0: Yeah, I love how much they love America. This has been such a treat for us. You know, it's like a, I don't know, a little bit of a manna from heaven situation.
1: Yes,
2: it really is.
0: Yeah, we've been so beaten down.
1: Yes.
0: Kicked in the teeth repeatedly. So when you have people come here and realize, wait, what have I been told about this place?
2: Right.
0: It's completely wrong. They're great. It's great. They have a lot to offer. There's all kinds of things to do. They serve big portions of food. The people are friendly. What's wrong with it?
1: Free chips.
0: Nothing.
1: Pat. I get free chips.
0: Free chips. Are they talking about fries there?
1: No, they're talking about the actual salsa, chips and salsa.
0: Oh, okay.
1: Because
0: they call French fries chips in England, right?
1: Stupid.
0: Yeah, stupid. It is. We got this World Cup fan from Germany who gets a little bit choked up.
1: Just a little bit, Pat.
0: Talking
1: just
0: about America. Bit.
3: Sorry. It makes you teary. Why? Help us understand. Why is this so impactful to you?
4: Sebastian Krauss never imagined his trip to America would be so emotional.
3: Oh, yeah.
0: Wow.
3: No, this is... You're human. happy tears. In just a few weeks being here.
5: I fall in love with this country, and this was so emotional.
0: Wow.
5: I even cried in the stadium.
4: It's a huge departure from what he was expecting before traveling to follow the German

0: soccer team in its World Cup run.
1: To be honest, I was a bit scared or had the fear to travel to the United States. News about shootings and criminals and that the country is not safe.
2: Bob takes us home. It's great. America is great.
0: Sebastian met a group of strangers who offered him a ride to his hotel.
2: What is the best city?
3: Boston.
0: That's Bob Sirius and his family, New Englanders who showed a group of Germans that Boston is warmer than some might believe.
2: Bob, thank you so much. Love USA. You are.
4: Enjoy the time in the U.S.
1: To me, I watched the video by myself maybe 40 times. I had tears in my eyes.
0: Sebastian was more upset about the prospect of leaving America than Germany being eliminated from the tournament. That kindness he experienced is also what many locals and transplants have lived as well.
5: I loved living here. I thought the people were always so kind.
6: People here are very polite.
0: The World Cup just made it easier for folks to see.
7: I certainly talk to a lot more strangers than I normally do.
6: And you think it's because of the World Cup?
7: I do.
1: Americans are not rude. Germans are not rude. If we are together, we can achieve great things.
0: Sebastian's going to be sticking around for a little longer. He's going to spend the 4th of July in Washington, D.C. Then he goes back home to Germany to his family and friends. He's going to be telling them all about our country. And as for our good Samaritan Bob, I spoke with him over the phone. He says that he's just trying to pay back all the kindness that he received when he traveled the world. And he agrees New England and Boston are actually a friendly place.
8: Oh, thank you, Oscar. That was a great report.
9: It was a great report.
8: Yes.
9: I can't get enough of that. That's awesome.
10: That's so cool.
9: And he cried. The guy cried because America is so great. You got to love that.
10: Because we are.
9: It's just, he's only saying it because it's true. So,
8: I believe we are a great country, but.
9: Yeah. But
8: easy,
9: what?
8: Easy on the tears and the crying.
9: Oh, okay. Stupid. You need to shut up.
8: Thank you. I can't.
9: That is, come on, that was cool.
10: That was awesome.
8: Yeah, that was great.
9: He wasn't embarrassing at all.
8: He was just choked up
9: about how great America is.
10: He believed all the lies that the mainstream media has been telling the whole world.
9: Why wouldn't you, Bill?
8: Correct.
9: I mean, that's what you hear continually. And you even hear it from our press.
10: Yep. Yes.
9: Our media, the mainstream media is all pissed off that people are discovering America for the first time ever. They hate it. Because they hate America, so they want
8: now the lies to hate it. They've been told, you know, the way things are spun,
9: it's all exposed.
8: At least these people are like, that's not true.
10: And I know we lost the soccer match, but the USA team is taking this as a win because they're like, we saw unity.
9: Mm-hmm.
10: We saw that we can rally and fight for people. I was like, oh, so okay, fine. We lost the game, but.
9: There's this really good things that came up.
10: Absolutely. Really good things.
8: Are you going to cry now?
9: He already is.
8: Oh, no.
9: Yeah. Tears streaming down. I don't know if you can see that.
10: I don't want to look at the camera.
9: But tears are streaming down his face right now.
8: Absolutely.
9: Which is fine by me. I think that...
8: it's not fine at all.
9: It just shows that he's comfortable enough with his manhood, even after the heart event last night, to go ahead and shed tears of joy for America. I like that. So there's eight countries fans still left here, right? Because we're in the quarterfinals.
10: Yeah.
9: And among them, England. Who does England play next?
8: Let's take a look at the chart, shall we?
9: We should. Because most of the really highly ranked teams are still in it, but a few, like Brazil, gone. Germany, gone.
8: Right. So France America, plays Morocco. Obviously, Belgium plays Spain. Mm-hmm. Then you have Norway and England. Norway's on a run.
9: Yeah.
8: They're looking good. Now, today, I think it's today. Yeah, we get Argentina, Egypt, and Colombia, Switzerland. I mean, Argentina's going to
9: crush them.
8: Sweep through all those.
9: You would think so, yeah. But you never know. It's the World Cup.
8: Yeah, Messi's not going to lose those games.
9: It's not just Messi.
8: There's 11 people on that pitch.
10: Is that what it's called?
9: Yeah. For some reason, it's not a field.
8: It's a pitch.
9: It's a pitch.
8: Yeah.
10: What?
9: I know. You didn't know that?
10: I didn't know that.
9: It's a pitch.
8: I thought you were a fan. You were just crying over them.
10: No, I was crying over the amazing America is.
9: Right. Not the pitch.
10: No, I was not crying for the pitch.
9: It'd be embarrassing that if you were crying over the pitch. So, anyway, there's no reason to go to the semis now here.
8: I know.
9: Which we were kind of thinking about. Although it would have been super expensive, probably unaffordable.
8: I was looking at some of the prices.
9: The ticket prices are outrageous.
8: Holy cow. Like, I don't know how you're going. Right? I mean, I looked at...
9: Well, regular people can't, right? Unless you get a freebie somewhere.
8: A freebie from some corporate sponsor.
9: You know, when it's $2,000 or $3,000 or $4,000 to go with a friend or your spouse... That just, right. I mean, come on. Who can do that?
10: Well, business expense? About, I don't know.
8: World Cup fans spend anywhere between $2,500 and $150,000.
9: $150,000?
8: I mean.
10: Now, that's a true fan.
9: Yeah.
8: Best resale seats for marquee knockout matches were listed for $20,000 on StubHub.
9: Wow. Wow.
8: I mean.
9: 20,000. And what stadium is that?
8: I've got my 65 inch at home.
9: Though. Yeah, right. Why wouldn't you just watch it?
8: The pitch looks pretty good right there.
9: Plus, I don't have to put up with the heat or the rain or any of the elements.
8: Event pricing?
9: Yeah. Doesn't matter.
8: None of it.
10: Do you get like a piece of the pitch?
9: If you No, you don't. That doesn't even include a soft drink.
8: Right.
9: You know? Which would be nice. And, okay, for your $20,000, we'll give you a free soda.
10: How
9: about that?
8: You want the special cup? That's $21.50.
9: Oh, which, by the way, is this a McDonald's promotion?
10: Yeah, that's the McDonald's. Yeah, we got us some McDonald's World Cups cups.
8: Oh, nice.
9: World Cup cups.
10: Yeah.
9: That's fun. Everybody's gone World Cup crazy.
10: Yes.
9: What does it say on its son?
10: Yeah, that's his name.
9: Oh, okay. Yeah. So he's from... Korea or something.
10: Sure.
9: Right. Whatever.
10: And then Jeffy,
9: is Korea even in the tournament?
10: I don't know.
9: I don't think so.
10: My guy is, where was it? Lamine Jamal from Spain.
9: Oh, there's a different person on each cup.
10: There's nine different people.
9: Nine different. Are there any Americans on them?
10: That's all I got.
9: All right.
8: I doubt it.
9: Yeah.
8: Probably at McDonald's in other countries.
9: I saw kind of a nice little spotlight on some of the players. We've got a really good team.
8: They deserve recognition
9: to get this far. Because we've only made the quarterfinals once.
8: And they've looked
9: in the history of the country.
8: And they're right. They brought the country together. You know, we were able to do that. And one of the reasons that they helped bring the country together really is because the foreigners that visited here love the country so much.
10: Yes.
8: And we were like, hey, we can...
9: Hey, this is cool.
8: We can love this, too. Because we kind of do. Mm-hmm. And we don't want to be embarrassed about it.
9: Right.
8: I mean, it's a good feeling.
9: It really is.
8: It's a good feeling now. You know, really for some of the people in The View, it's not. But that's just me.
9: Oh, The View. The View.
8: It's just me.
9: Holy cow. We gotta play this because this is outrageous. I don't know. There's some guest on with them, some guest host, and she and Sonny Hostin just have some marvelous things to say about the United States of America. Listen to this.
3: This is the best nation. The best nation for who?
4: Yeah, when you say it's the best nation.
3: When you say it's the best nation, the best nation for who? Because if we are celebrating 250 years, what are we exactly celebrating is what I want to know. And so I'm really glad that picture was taken, because that picture is how we feel walking into many rooms down the street. That picture is how we feel, and nobody will believe us. So look at that picture and understand how it feels.
11: And you never should be made to feel like that. Yes. It's wrong that this woman is.
12: And I said this on this show many, many years ago, because this is my 10th year on the show, and I said there are times when I walk into a community and I see American flags all over the community, and suddenly feel unsafe.
9: Because
12: there is a section of this country that has co-opted the American flag.
9: Nobody's co-opted the American flag.
12: Being an American or an American flag with
9: unreal.
12: White supremacy. And that should never be the symbol of white supremacy, but they have weaponized.
11: Because the flag belongs to all of us.
12: It does belong to all of us.
9: My God.
12: By the way,
9: that's Michelle Buteau and Sonny Hostin. I am so sick and tired of these people who hate America and spew that hatred for all to hear, and then try to stifle any criticism from patriots who love the country by mocking that they're going to say love it or leave it. Yeah, you're damn right we're going to tell you to love it or leave it. We've been subjected to your stinking rhetoric now for decades, and we don't want to hear that you're supposedly just trying to make America better and that's why you stay. You're not. You're not trying to make America better. And we all know it. You're trying to shape it into whatever sick, twisted vision you have of a socialist utopia. Speaking of which, where exactly is that utopia located that Michelle, or whatever your name is, that you want to live in? Show it to me. Show me the country that doesn't have any issues at all and has never had any issues with race, color, or creed. I don't know what country this fat slob has in mind where she'd feel good about celebrating it, since she can't imagine a single thing that we should be celebrating in the United States. But as for me and mine, we're celebrating the freedom to worship, the freedom to speak out, as she just did on national television without any repercussions, by the way.
8: Interesting how that happens.
9: Yeah. I'm celebrating our imperfect but better than anyone else's justice system, our form of government, our ability to make what you will with your life, and that our children and grandchildren can make what they will of their lives. This tub of goo, she needs to get her fat ass on a plane and fly it anywhere else.
8: Please.
9: But make sure it's a cargo plane, because I don't want to see that thing go down.
8: Wow.
9: I want you to get your destination safely.
8: I thought we didn't fat shame.
9: No, we're not. I'm just, that's a safety tip. That's not a fat shame. That's a safety tip. As for Sonny Hostin not feeling safe because of American flags being displayed, that's one of the most absurd statements I've ever heard vomited out on national television. What neighborhoods is she talking about, by the way? MAGA-loving white neighborhoods? If this was reversed, and it was me stating that I don't feel safe in black neighborhoods, I'd be canceled on the spot. That would be it. We'd be done. She should board that plane with Michelle, and the two of them should head to Europe immediately. I'm sure they'd find it just as wonderful as all the other leftists who've moved out of America, went to Europe, and then came crawling back with their tails between their legs, crying about all the BS they encountered over there. I've just reached my breaking point with these buffoons. They seriously need a massive dose of somewhere else. And that's where you need to live, somewhere else. Give it half a decade or a full decade and find out how good you have it here. I mean, think about it. Sonny Hostin has a $2 million gig where she lies through her stinking teeth every day and belts out misinformation that would get her thrown off of media or arrested in any other nation.
8: I mean, they barely hang on to saying what's legal.
9: By the way, this is Sonny Hostin's house. Do we have the full screen?
8: There it is.
9: There it is, right there. That looks pretty nice.
8: That's not a bad place.
9: It's a historic 10 bedroom.
10: I'm sorry?
9: 10 bathroom Tudor style mansion.
8: Okay.
9: Weighing it at 11,000 square feet, with a gourmet kitchen and a theater/media room in it in Purchase, New York. Purchase, New York, by the way, is one of the wealthiest areas in the country.
8: I wonder if she feels unsafe when she walks in the neighborhood. Because you know she's not walking around.
9: I doubt in New York that anybody's got flags flying, because that's been co-opted by us.
8: Yeah.
9: But in Purchase, the annual salary of the people who live there is from about $430,000 a year to $857,000 a year. Yeah, you've clearly got it really rough here in America, Sonny. So discriminated against.
8: Right.
9: She's so discriminated against, in fact, that her family of four, for a while, had to squeeze in to just 11,000 square feet of space.
8: What do you mean, for a while?
9: Well, because they're gone now. The kids are out.
10: Yeah, empty nesters.
9: Yeah, fortunately, yeah. They've got a little breathing room now because the kids have both moved out.
10: Yeah, you couldn't fit all in there.
9: Right.
10: But is it a hostel?
9: You're on top of each other at all times.
8: Absolutely.
9: But now they're not.
8: Yeah.
9: Because their son went to Harvard.
10: Oh, I'm sorry.
9: And her daughter went to Cornell.
8: Oh, that's not bad.
9: Yeah.
10: Okay.
9: She's so aggrieved. She is so harassed and oppressed in this country that she's able to pay for her children's education in the finest Ivy League schools we have to offer. Some of the best in the world. How do you bitch about this country? And it's flag-waving patriots.
8: I know.
9: When you have a sweet life like
8: your
9: that.
8: Life is
9: how?
8: Awesome.
9: These people have been afforded the greatest opportunities this life has to offer.
8: Your life is awesome, and you couldn't do it anywhere else.
9: Right. But what do? They turn around and spit in the face of everything they've been offered. I mean, seriously. I don't know Sunny Hostin personally, obviously, so I don't know everything she's gone through, but look at where she is now. We all can see that. She's whining and complaining all the way to the top of millionaire status. Just like Barack and Michelle did.
8: Absolutely.
9: Just like the Obamas, and continue to do. Oh, it's such a racist nation. Well, except that he was the president of the United States, and she was first lady of the most powerful nation on earth.
10: Yeah, before just one term, right?
9: No, that's two terms in office.
10: So they voted for him
9: twice. Yeah, we're so racist. We only voted for him twice. Now, we would have voted for him three times, I'm sure.
10: Oh, so that's why we're racist.
9: But you're right, because we didn't change the Constitution to keep him in perpetuity.
10: Thank you.
8: He would have wanted to, I'll tell you that.
9: And they're 100 millionaires now.
8: Yeah.
9: Centimillionaires. With four mansions spread all over the planet. And now, they still complain.
8: Got children that don't live with them, so you need a lot of space.
9: Right, you do.
10: You do. You need a lot of space.
9: Yeah.
8: You know, what they were talking about, though, in particular, I know she ran the picture of the white supremacists that were
10: in
8: D.C. on the
10: racism.
8: Floor.
10: Racism.
8: Mm-hmm. Yeah, they were talking about the bus with... Yeah. And I don't even know if that's real.
9: I don't even know. And what's happening there?
8: I don't know if that's real.
10: So it is
9: doing
10: real.
9: And again, are they beating her? Are they screaming at her?
8: Say.
9: Are they spitting at her?
8: Riding,
9: no.
8: They're just riding the bus.
9: There's nothing going on. So, Sunny Hostin, rather than soak in all of her blessings that she obviously has, and the fact that her kids did well enough and she and her husband were good enough parents that they were able to prepare them for such a great education and to be accepted in two of the best institutes of higher learning anywhere in the world.
8: Right.
9: And now she and her husband are empty nesters in an 11,000 square foot mansion.
8: Oh, yeah, a little
9: and she
8: room.
9: Still complains about it. Is there a more miserable group of humans anywhere in
8: I
9: the world?
8: So. I don't think so.
9: Than these women on The View. It's insanity. I can't take it.
10: But then
9: it just pissed me off.
10: It goes back to what you said. It's like you have the freedom to do that.
9: Yeah.
10: In a network that calls themselves news.
9: Yeah.
10: You're able to fake everything and fake outreach.
9: Yeah.
10: And still go home.
9: And be wrong about everything you say.
10: And be wrong. And still go home and be like, oh man, we need a new home because we need a little bit more breathing room in this.
9: Yeah, it's 10 just 11,000. If we could double our space and be in 22,000 square feet, maybe then we could be happy. But probably not.
10: Probably not.
9: There's nothing that would make this miserable human happy.
8: Nope.
9: There's nothing. They just take everything for granted. We're supposed to look at him and say, yeah, okay, well, she's black. She's been oppressed.
10: That's
9: terrible. What a terrible life
10: exactly.
9: She's had.
10: Exactly.
9: Terrible, terrible life.
8: Right. Right.
9: And again, I don't know everything she's, but I do see the results of what this country has provided her. Show me where else that would happen. Anywhere? Canada? The UK? France? I don't think so. I mean, maybe it could, but not like it does here on such a regular basis. I mean,
8: yes.
9: if you apply yourself and you work really hard, there's a really good shot that you're going to make it. You're going to be successful. And then Elon comes around and he takes all the money that was left over. And so now it's not possible anymore.
8: It's not.
9: But
8: sorry.
9: Sorry.
8: Yeah.
9: I guess she's right then.
8: Yeah.
9: Oh, shit. Sucks. The whole nation sucks.
8: Damn Elon.
9: Yeah.
8: Trillionaire bastard.
9: If it weren't for him, we'd have some pie.
8: Yes. Thank you.
9: That's the kind of attitude you have to have to accept her worldview. Pathetic. Well, let's get a Fat Five coming up from Jeffy.
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0: Good to have you with us. 888-900-3393. Pat Unleashed on Twitter. Let's look at the Fat Five this morning, since we've got all riled up just in the first hour. First half hour.
1: Yes.
0: And already, just livid. That's the effect the View has on me, though.
2: Yeah.
0: They're just so butt stupid.
1: It's just racism.
0: It's hard to imagine.
1: Yeah. America.
0: Oh, yeah.
2: It really is. It really is amazing that the show is still on.
0: It is.
2: It's amazing that the show is still on with the host that they have.
0: Right.
2: And yet they still crank it out, man.
0: I know.
2: I mean, if they're paying them,
0: they're paying them millions.
2: If Sonny Hostin is making $2 million a year.
0: Yep.
2: I mean, what's Whoopi making? Eight? Ten?
0: Yeah, we looked at it last week.
1: Last week, yeah.
0: $8 million a year.
2: Yep. I mean, that show's just oozing money.
0: Yeah.
2: It's oozing money.
1: And don't
2: money.
1: Forget, they do their podcast, Jeffy.
2: Yeah, well, the after show podcast. I love that with the producers.
0: Who does? Everybody loves that.
1: Nah, you don't miss an episode. Awesome.
0: No, I can't.
1: Awesome. Shall we get tired of you? Hey, did you listen to this
2: episode? Daily behind the scenes podcast. It's actually a good idea. It's just.
0: Is it?
2: Yes.
0: Yeah. It wouldn't be a good idea is just to never see them again.
1: There you go.
0: Like, take them off the air and let's never see them again.
1: We'll pay you for that.
2: That's a special podcast. The no show. Anyway, no more.
0: Agonizing.
2: All right, day 157 for Nancy Guthrie missing. You know, I guess I gotta let that go sometime soon.
0: Yeah,
2: since I'm not a family member. Today through the 14th of July 2026 is the daily running of the bulls in Spain. Yeah, baby, Pamplona, Spain. The Fiesta de San Fermín. They run the bulls every day. I don't know that I knew they ran them every day. But the festival now runs them. Well, they run them, and they'll tell you.
0: You do it every day?
2: Yeah.
0: Every day during a period of time.
2: Yes. Every day during this festival.
0: Yeah.
2: And the AI will tell you they don't do it every day because the first day of the festival they don't do it. Okay. We got it. The 7th through the 14th, mm-hmm. They run it every morning. And I didn't know that I knew that. Mm. So, I mean, it's something to look forward to. Let's see the running of the bulls.
0: Mm-hmm.
2: Let's see some people get,
0: gored.
2: Banged up.
0: Mm-hmm.
2: That's what we watch
0: and they
2: it
0: do.
2: For. And they do.
0: Pretty much
2: amazing
0: every time.
2: Bulls can run faster than humans.
0: Weird.
2: I know. Let's try to outrun them.
0: Uh-huh.
2: What?
0: You know what would be exciting is if we almost get gored by a bull charging down the street. That'd be fun.
2: No.
0: It's so dumb.
2: I don't know why it's a thing.
0: I don't either.
1: If you're not having fun, you're not doing it right.
0: Yeah, I guess.
2: Well, there you go. Yeah, mm-hmm. I guess so. A few polls and charts also today. Half of Americans have an unfavorable opinion of the IRS.
0: Huh. What?
2: 38%.
0: It's only half?
2: Only 38% have a favorable view.
0: How could you possibly have a favorable view of the IRS?
2: So this,
0: that's impossible.
2: This Pew Research Center was conducted a couple years ago now. I'm sure these numbers would be different. A survey of 9,424 adults to gauge their attitudes about the federal government, including government agencies and departments. 13 agencies, 10 had, out of the 13 agencies, 10 had net favorable ratings of 15% or higher. You can see on the one chart, like the National Park Service is 76% favorable. Everybody loves them. Postal Service, 72% favorable.
1: That's high.
2: Wow.
1: That's too
2: okay.
1: high.
2: Mm. Okay. NASA, 67%
1: yeah.
2: favorable. That's probably higher now.
0: Mm.
2: CDC, 55% favorable. I don't know. I feel like that number was way too high. But anyway, I found it interesting that the IRS had a 50% favorable.
1: Unfavorable.
2: Or unfavorable, yeah.
0: Yeah.
2: Because it should be a lot
0: should
2: higher.
0: Should be a lot higher.
1: Yeah,
0: a lot
1: it should be 80 to
0: that.
1: 90.
0: Yeah.
2: I mean, how about 90 to 10?
0: Yeah.
2: Yeah, something like
0: that. About 100 to 0.
1: Okay.
0: Who likes it? I don't know.
3: I love is getting taxed every year and paying even more than I did during the course of the year. Then I get to write them another check at the end of the year that surprises the hell out of me and empties my bank account. I love it. I love these guys. What? Wait, why?
1: Sounds like you know what you're talking about.
0: It does sound like that, doesn't it? Sounds like it might be a personal story.
1: Yeah, it's a personal story in there.
0: Weird.
2: It is weird. You didn't take part in the Pew poll, though.
0: No, I didn't.
2: A couple years ago.
1: They didn't ask you?
2: Darn. Most U.S. voters think that the war with Iran is not worth the cost, according to a Sunday poll by the Financial Times. With the $67 billion the White House asked Congress to cover war expenses, viewed as too high relative to the objectives achieved during the conflict. According to the poll, 58% of American voters think the war was not economically worth it, while 40% said the war left the U.S. in a weaker position than what it held before. In contrast, 31% believe that Washington is now in a stronger position following the war. Weird.
4: I'll remember that, Kurds.
2: Yeah, no kidding. Additionally, most voters are skeptical about the MOU, the Memorandum of Understanding, signed between the U.S. and the Iranian regime. 66% saying that it will make little or no difference to achieving peace in the Middle East, and some even saying that it would bring more conflict to the region. In terms of approval rating, only 36% of Americans approve of U.S. President Donald Trump's administration, a 2-point drop compared with previous polls. Wow, 36%. Democrats also have a firmer footing heading into November midterms, 44% backing the party compared to 38% for Republicans. Okay. Another key topic from the poll was that the U.S. Should have in NATO, what role we should have in NATO. I mean, Trump is over there talking to NATO now.
1: Yeah, he just landed.
2: The meeting was taking place in Turkey. We'll see. 53% of Americans think the U.S. should remain a member of NATO. 23% said that America should leave following the war with Iran.
1: What country is he at?
2: He's in Turkey now.
1: That's not how you say it.
0: You say it for us.
1: Can you say it properly, please?
0: Because you're the pronouncer in chief of the
1: Turkey.
2: Okay. I'm not saying that.
0: I'm not either.
1: They changed their name officially to Turkey.
2: Yeah, I know. I'm not saying that.
0: So that's the IYE ending.
1: Yes, sir.
0: Okay. Not doing that.
2: I'm not doing that either. They can think they can name themselves.
0: But no, you can't. No.
2: Now, if they change the name completely, I'll consider it.
0: Like they changed the name of from Thanksgiving dinner to Bob. Maybe I'll call it
1: dinner.
0: Bob
1: dinner.
2: Yeah. We have a Bob's dinner.
0: That they didn't.
2: Yeah,
0: so
2: they didn't do that.
0: Turkey.
2: Plus, people are wound up. Trump is talking about selling Turkey. Some fighter jets, and some people in the Middle East not a little unhappy about that. So we'll see if that comes to fruition. So we're having fun in NATO. Canadian poll on how they feel about Americans. Okay, so a new Post Media Ledger poll shows 64% of Canadians think they're nicer than Americans.
0: Jeez.
2: Another 54% think Canadians are more cultured. Two-thirds find Americans more arrogant. Well, 82% think we're more admired in the world. That's because we are. And guess what? That's what makes us arrogant.
0: Yeah.
2: Please,
0: come on. Who's thinking about Canada? You know who really runs this planet is Canada. Come on.
1: Nobody thinks that.
0: Like, nobody cares what Canadians think.
2: No way. Now, this was an online survey.
0: Canadians don't even care about what Canadians think.
1: Thank you.
2: That's why.
1: Thank
2: yeah, this you. Was an online survey. They said they got a little over 1,500 Canadians and a little over 1,000 U.S. So they weighted each to do that. From the data, said Andrew Enns, ENNS Ledger's executive vice president, I would say we Canadians have a sense of superiority over American in a number of areas. Canadians believe they are more humble, cultured, and generally nicer. Yeah, from your data, you're wrong.
4: Mm-hmm. They don't know what the f*** they're doing.
0: Mm-hmm.
2: That's from our data. So we're moving on, okay? Young adults now also have increasingly moving back in with their parents, in part to sidestep the high cost of living. According to Wall Street Journal, citing Federal Reserve data from last year, 49% of adults under the age of 30 say they live with a parent. That's up from 12 percentage points in 2019. And, you know, if you have children under 30, you know exactly what they're talking about. It's not just college grads. Nearly one-third of adults age 25-plus live with a parent. All right.
1: Yeah, I saw that. Yeah. It's very interesting, Pat.
2: The boomerang kids used to be stigmatized due to associations with failing to launch. And we all remember the movie Failure to Launch. But more than one-third say their primary motivation for moving home was so they could save for a down payment on their home. Okay. Mm-hmm. There you go. Good luck. Mm-hmm. I don't know if that ever happens or not.
0: Yeah.
2: But, you know, they
0: probably not much.
2: I know. Probably not much at all. And I don't have time for this. Shopify shoppers have turned back the clock to invest in simpler things, including better sleep, dumb phones, and fixing old devices instead of just buying new ones. According to June sales data from Retail View, Shopify orders for nightlight projectors, the kind used to help kids fall asleep, shot up 661%. People also shelled out for a sleep sprays and mists, with orders up by a whopping 632% to prepare for the deeper reset. Orders are for related items like mouth tape, neck and cervical pillows, eye compressors, and masks took off in June also. So consumer electronics, those prices are set to rise even higher. Shopify shoppers chose to invest in old school phones. Landline phone orders peaked 200. I didn't even know you can order a landline anymore. 277%. Demand for corded phones surged 115%. And orders for basic feature phones spiked 99%.
0: Weird. Really?
2: Really weird.
0: That's like the vinyl thing with albums.
2: Yeah, that's exactly what it is. Yeah.
0: Just throwback. Just retro stuff.
2: Yeah,
0: people are into it.
2: Look, Apple's raising their prices again soon for the MacBooks and the iPads.
0: Yeah,
2: along with everything else. Mm-hmm. Everybody wants more money for what they have, and you know,
0: and they're going to get it because most of us feel like we can't live without it now. So
2: we do feel that way.
0: Yeah, we do.
2: We do feel that way. Mm-hmm. All right, that's the Fat Five. Go to blazetv.com/Pat and subscribe to Blaze TV right now. You get $20 off an annual subscription. blazetv.com/Pat.
0: 250 years after our founding, we're still here drinking whatever the government decided to put in our water. I don't know how that happened, but they decided fluoride was good for your teeth, so they just dumped it in. They didn't ask anybody if they wanted it. They just dumped it
2: it's
0: in.
2: It's good for them.
0: So there's fluoride for your teeth. There's chlorine to keep it clean. That's not a decision I want somebody else to make for me and my family,
2: right?
0: Which is why I love the Cove Pure water purifier. Over 209 million Americans are on fluoridated water right now. And here's what the science actually shows. A recent study confirmed that fluoride exposure is linked to lower IQ scores in children. That's not a fringe study. That's from JAMA Pediatrics, one of the most respected medical journals in the world. And chlorine, well, that isn't even the worst part. It's what happens when it reacts with natural particles in the water from plants and soil. It creates chemical byproducts called THMS, which the government itself calls probable human carcinogens, linked to disruption of your gut and cancer. Sure, states are moving on this. Utah and Florida banned fluoride, but that process takes years. Your kids, your family, they're drinking this water right now. You need something that works right now, and that's exactly what Cove Pure is. They're certified to remove up to 99.9% of contaminants, fluoride, THMS, pharmaceuticals, PFAs, anything that isn't water gets filtered out. That's why I have it in my home.
1: You have it?
0: I have it.
1: I have it too.
0: Do you have it?
1: I have it.
0: Yes. And so you're not
1: awesome.
0: You're not drinking chlorine?
1: I'm not drinking chlorine or fluoride.
0: Which is awesome. 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
5: Yes, Pat. Craig continues.
0: Yes, it does. Yes. Charlie Kirk's killer was on trial yesterday. Was actually in the court.
2: Yeah.
0: Erica was there. I didn't watch any of it. Did you?
1: I watched.
0: Did you? The whole thing?
1: Yes, I did.
0: Wow. So it was a preliminary hearing for Tyler Robinson, of course, the man who is accused of assassinating Charlie Kirk, the man who admitted to the assassination of Charlie Kirk. Utah prosecutors brought expert witnesses to stand to the stand to testify about their involvement with the police work surrounding the assassination at UVU. They also presented multiple exhibits, including affidavits, video footage, and images. Almost every exhibit was admitted into the trial, despite the objections of Robinson's attorneys.
1: She was so annoying.
2: But that's
0: they objected to everything.
1: Everything, yes.
2: Mm-hmm. Thank you for letting her do her job. Well, as a defense attorney.
1: But no.
0: Yeah. But in all but one case, the judge said, nope, it's going in. So the only one they couldn't do was a compilation video because there were some edits in it. So they have to go back and get the raw footage.
1: Mm-hmm.
0: And then it can be admitted into trial. I mean, I don't know how you get past this. He was kind of caught, right?
2: Yeah.
0: We kind of saw him coming down from the building and... I mean, I know there's conspiracy things online, but this guy did it.
1: He's guilty. Church was brought up a couple times during that trial, sir.
0: In what regard?
2: During this preliminary hearing.
1: Yes. They were talking about how, is that the LDS building? Yes. Thank you, Your Honor.
0: The LDS building?
1: I guess there was a picture. I guess the LDS building is...
0: In Salt Lake City?
1: In wherever they were.
0: Well, the headquarters is in Salt Lake City, which
1: whatever
0: is...
1: Whatever picture they were showing...
0: 45 miles away, but...
1: Whatever picture they were showing, there was an LDS building, and they kept talking about that LDS building, and all I could think of was, like, Kendall was right. The Mormon Mafia. The Mormon Mafia is on this. So...
2: Yeah.
0: That's what you kept thinking?
1: That's what I kept thinking. Every
0: Candace
1: time they said...
0: is right.
1: Officer, is that the LDS building? Can you see from the left side? Yes, sir.
0: Yes.
1: I can say that is the LDS building. I'm like, Candace is right. The Mormon Mafia is doing this.
0: Oh, boy. Caught us red-handed.
2: Don't be putting us in your pictures.
0: Again, I told you this last week. Candace sees right through us. I feel so vulnerable.
1: You should.
0: Under her steely gaze. He's just like, whoa, am I completely transparent here? Are you seeing my insides?
1: She sees you.
2: Because it feels
0: she does.
2: Like it.
0: It feels like it.
2: Feels like it.
0: Sure does. More coming up.
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0: Got some tweets here. A caffeinated Texan tweets, what if The View is still on because conservative commentators watch it and replay the clips on their shows?
1: Don't bug us.
0: It's
1: down.
0: A vicious cycle.
2: Don't start bugging us. Don't bug us. Yeah, no. A little fast.
0: No. that's not it.
2: That's not it.
0: That's not it.
2: Could be it.
0: No.
2: We've looked into it. We know.
0: It's proven.
2: We know.
1: We've done
0: scientifically proven.
1: Yes.
0: That's not the case.
2: Pew did a study like a few years ago.
0: Sarah Barrett tweets, who has a favorable view of the IRS? Even the IRS doesn't have a favorable view of the IRS. So true. Jimmy Dimples, Turkey Yay? That sounds like a film that Jeffy might be into. Draw your own conclusions on that one.
1: Hell.
2: It's a good idea, though. I like it.
0: From Dan the Man, Pat, I wonder if the running of the bulls is anything like the running of the bears in Montana. I don't know. I've never done either one of them. So.
1: Wait, that's a thing?
2: It is not.
0: It is not.
1: Oh, no. Okay.
0: Yes, they put a bunch of bears, like 500 of them.
1: Oh, it is Montana.
0: In a really narrow street. It's actually an alley.
1: An alley?
0: In Helena, on the mean streets.
1: Oh,
0: and
1: the
0: then they let him go.
2: I wish this were actually true. I want this to happen now.
0: Like 12 people a year get eaten. So,
1: oh, just
0: but that's
1: 12?
0: Not bad, because there's like 15 of them in the race. So.
1: Wait, hold up. There's 15 of them.
0: Yeah, there's 15. Yeah.
1: And 12.
0: Only 12 get eaten. Yeah. So that's not bad.
2: They ate a couple of the spectators, but nobody talks about that.
0: Nobody talks about it. Maine voters, I'm sure they're really happy with their choice now because they've got a candidate, a nominee for their Senate position who has a little bit of an issue again.
2: Right.
0: Graham Plattner, who promised Democrats, nope, there's nothing else. You know everything now. Every bad thing I've ever done in my life has already been released. It's all out there. Not so much. Not so much. Now, another person, a former girlfriend, has come forward and claims that he raped her.
2: Who can foresee that, though? He was right. It was over. It was done. You can't. Who among us can't? You can't foresee a time when someone might accuse you of rape.
0: You can if you've raped somebody in the past.
1: Yes.
0: You might have that in the back of your mind. Well, there was an incident.
2: There's been one more.
0: I mean, this guy is such a douchebag. Who knows how much more there
2: is? I know. It's incredible. And
0: it's unreal.
2: Look, innocent until proven guilty. Got it.
0: Right.
2: And these accusations all could be BS.
0: Yeah, it could.
2: But they've been stacking up now. And it appears that this guy is not really a good guy.
1: So you tell me the guy with a Nazi tattoo is not a good guy?
2: Yeah.
0: Exactly. Okay. That's what he's telling you.
1: Okay.
0: Now, to me, it's a little judgy.
1: It's very judgy. Coming from this one.
0: What, you can't have a couple of Nazi tattoos on your body?
2: I didn't say anything about the Nazi tattoos.
0: And still be a good guy?
2: I didn't say anything about the tattoos.
0: So even Democrats are running from him now, and he's losing some support. A couple of people just withdrew their endorsement of him.
1: Yeah.
0: So he had the extramarital sexting. Okay, he admitted to exchanging sexually explicit text messages with multiple women early in his current marriage.
2: That's
0: a fact. His wife, you might remember, actually brought to the attention of his campaign staff.
2: Yeah, because it's just texting fun.
0: Just texting. She didn't have a problem with it, apparently, but she wanted them to know.
2: Yeah.
0: So there's that. Then there's the Nazi tattoo. It's the SS Totenkopf. The death's
2: bless
0: head
2: you.
0: Symbol used by Nazi concentration camp guards.
1: And who among us
0: that's lovely.
1: Doesn't have...
0: Right, a few of those.
1: A few of those.
0: A few of those. A swastika,
1: swastika,
0: and then
1: yes.
0: The SS Totenkopf.
1: Thank you.
0: Everybody's got that.
2: You don't get that by accident.
1: No,
0: you
1: I'm
0: don't.
1: I'm sorry.
0: No.
2: You don't get that specific tattoo by accident.
0: Nope.
2: I can see. I'll give. If it was a swastika, I was drunk and they made a bet and they put it.
1: Okay.
2: But you don't get that type of strong tattoo that was used by the guards.
0: Right. In concentration camps.
2: You don't get that
0: by
1: accident. You've done research.
0: No, you don't.
1: You've done research. Hey,
2: yes.
1: I want this.
2: Yeah,
1: are you sure?
0: Yes.
2: Yes.
0: And so he got it.
2: Yes.
0: He had the controversial social media and Reddit posts where he, these things surfaced online about his past comments, and a lot of them were homophobic, racist, misogynistic, all of that. They had the campaign staff walk out. Several key staffers resigned from the campaign because he's such a douchebag. And now, you know, the Democrats were okay with all of that.
2: Yep, was okay.
0: Don't worry about it. Whatever. But now he's gone too far.
2: This one last rape accusation.
0: Yeah. Now, this is a bridge too far for Democrats to cross, I guess. And so they're not going to cross it.
1: Well, Me Too movement, they created it. So.
0: They

0: incredible.
1: Oh, the things!
2: But he lied. You know, I mean, they all lie. But I mean, he made such a big deal when they did. Of he came clean.
0: Mm-hmm.
2: We met with him, and everything is okay. And then this lady kicked him right in the groin again. And you know, look, good. He's not a good guy. I don't want him in office.
0: No.
2: I don't want him anywhere close to having an elected position.
0: If he's still elected now, I mean,
2: right.
0: Maine is too far gone to save.
2: Absolutely.
0: If you can overlook all of this stuff and just say, I don't believe it.
2: Because most of them want to.
0: Yeah, they do.
2: Most of them want to really bad. Even the ones that, you know, the ones that have pulled their endorsements, have, you know, they were with him all along because they wanted that seat. They all want that seat.
0: Yep.
2: And I saw this clip from Chuck Schumer. He finally gets around to saying he endorses Plattner.
0: Mm.
2: But I don't know if this was yesterday.
0: I think it's before I think he's since rescinded that.
2: That's what I thought.
0: I'm not sure.
2: But he's taken it. I read where it said Schumer was part of the taking back crowd.
0: Mm-hmm.
2: But this did not make it seem that way.
0: Yeah, here's what he said.
3: On Graham Plattner, are you satisfied with the explanations he's given for the controversies his campaign has faced right now? Are you concerned about what we heard?
4: I met with Graham Plattner today. We're going to beat Susan Collins and take back the Senate.
5: Yes. So you're saying that Janet Mills, your preferred candidate, there's been rattlings that she should get back in. You're standing behind Graham Plattner.
2: This is June. Clear here.
4: We're going to beat Susan Collins and take back the Senate. Yes.
5: The chair does stick behind Graham Plattner. That's not the credibility and attacking Ken Paxton.
4: We're going to beat Susan Collins and take back the Senate. Any other subject you got? Any other subject?
2: And they don't. They don't have any.
4: You're right there.
6: Yes, but do you believe that Janet Mills should unsuspend her campaign?
4: We're going to.
0: Oh, for gosh sakes. This is pathetic. Really? So he won't even answer whether or not he's still behind this guy. What a coward.
2: That was the 1st of June, June 2nd. I didn't realize it was June 2nd. Another lifetime ago.
0: Yeah.
2: June 2nd.
7: Yeah, this is June 2nd.
0: And then this.
2: Yeah.
0: So now what do you say, Chucky? Unbelievable. That's unbelievable. What a party. What a party the Democrats have. Isn't it wonderful? It's a big tent. There's plenty of room for rapists in it. Rapists, communists, killers, whatever. We welcome them all. It's a big tent. Don't you understand how big this tent is? It can include every douchebag in the country.
7: So you got communists.
0: Uh-huh. Muslims,
7: rapists.
0: Islamists. Yeah. Yeah. Huh. So. Yeah, it's a big tent.
7: It is a big tent.
0: LGBTQ,
7: really, really big. It's like a
0: circus tent. You know, it's that big. You could fit elephants in it. Well, not elephants probably. Those are evil.
7: Yeah, you could fit donkeys.
0: You could fit donkeys in it. Right.
7: Buttload of donkeys.
0: I mean, it's unbelievable. So, will this be the straw?
2: I think
0: that finally breaks the camel's back.
2: I feel like it is. Although, I read that what's his face, lead douchebag from Maine, who's the writer, Stephen King, was still sticking with him.
7: Oh yes, Stephen. Oh, let me find that
0: after the rape allegations.
2: Yes.
0: Oh my gosh.
2: I mean, he's
0: that's amazing.
2: Stephen is the lead douchebag from Maine. There's no question about that.
0: Yeah.
2: So I mean, I mean, he's going to...
0: Incredible.
2: That'll bring some votes for the maniacs.
0: I guess.
7: Here, Pat, here's a tweet.
0: All right.
7: Graham Plattner may drop out. I hope he doesn't. But, meanwhile, the abuser-in-chief just keeps on keeping on.
0: Wow. It's always about Trump.
7: Yes.
0: Despite the fact that it has nothing to do with Trump. But it's always about him.
2: It sure is.
0: Now, what an illness that is. What an absolute mental illness. There's just no fixing it.
2: No,
0: now.
2: And they lost their minds when they found out he called the FIFA guy.
0: Oh, they did.
2: Over our player.
0: Yeah.
2: They lost their minds. This World Cup was so nice without a Donald Trump in it. Now it's gone.
0: without a Donald Trump in it? Yeah. Was he playing in the World Cup?
7: Did you not see?

0: him play?
1: Up to this point, I didn't.
0: Yeah, he was playing.
2: That's what they were saying, that it was so great without him in it. And now he's in.
1: Now he's in it.
2: Yeah.
3: And once you're in it,
2: you're in it.
1: Until you lose, and now you're not in it anymore. So, yeah, that's sad. Now you made me sad again.
0: I know. What the heck?
2: Dang it. I know.
0: We were so over it.
2: Bummed.
1: Yeah.
2: I was really bummed.
1: I was too. I don't care about soccer, but I cared about it.
2: Going into this game, I really thought we had a chance. And boy, after
1: I did too.
2: After watching
1: But they shellacked us.
2: Oh, man.
1: Oof.
2: After that first half of the first half.
1: Yeah, you're done.
2: I was like, holy cow.
0: I know
2: cow,
0: Jeffy texted me and it was 2-1.
1: We don't have it tonight. Yeah.
2: No way. These guys are crushing us, man.
1: It was 2-1 at the half, right?
2: Yeah.
1: And so it was pretty obvious that we weren't going to come back.
2: Correct. Because they scored one right away. And then we got lucky. We got lucky on that free kick.
0: Yes, we did.
2: The guy hit it with his head, bounced it into the goal.
1: Mm-hmm.
2: Okay, so we take it. Those things, that's good. The ball's bouncing in the right direction for us.
1: Mm-hmm.
2: Not so fast.
1: That was the only thing, really, that bounced right for us.
0: Yeah, and then they score one more, like a minute away from the game ending. I'm like, 1 minute? Can you just let us have the 3-1? It has to be 4-1.
1: Well, we're about 50 days away from college football.
0: And that's what a lot of people were talking
1: about. That's what's getting me through it. About 50 days away.
2: I know. We were hoping for another couple weeks of this, which takes our mind off of that.
1: Right. And but no.
0: So that means that your TV's installed and ready to go?
1: No, that does not mean that.
0: Oh.
1: But it will be. It will be soon. No, I haven't bought the new one yet. I've been waiting for, some of this other stuff to go
2: in the garage.
1: Which, by the way, not a single person again yesterday. So last Monday, Thursday, and obviously Friday, then nobody came. So 3 days last week, and we started this week. Nobody.
0: Well, I know we talked about
1: just finish it.
0: I know we talked about it, but the problem is, Pat, that you guys haven't complained enough.
1: Yes,
0: so
1: you're
0: guys are the
1: Yes,
0: house like we'll take care of the people that are complaining a lot.
2: You need to get You need to get that TV set it in the garage. First of all, nothing happens to anything when you buy something early and you set it in the garage.
0: No.
2: And second, get some showing that they got to get working. They got to get going. You got stuff to do.
1: Uh huh.
2: Got to hang the TV. You should make them do that.
1: Definitely.
2: At least.
1: Yeah, I like that.
2: Don't wait till they're gone. That's their job.
1: All right. What happens when schools stop teaching truth? 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
1: AAA 900-3393. Got some tweets here too. Musky Moo Moo tweets. I think Mitch has gone full rigor tortoise. Get it instead of rigor mortis.
2: Nice. I like that.
0: Well done.
1: That's good.
2: Musky Moo Moo. That was funny.
1: Jimmy Dimples. Hey Grok, what's German for y'all come back now, you hear? That's a good question, frankly. It's a good question. New Bomb Turk. It's a bummer that USA lost. But now we can return to our regularly scheduled programming, not caring about soccer.
0: Easy.
1: It's true,
0: easy.
1: Though. It's true.
2: It's absolutely true.
1: It's only saying that because it's true.
2: The numbers in the U.S. are going to drop.
1: Oh, big time.
2: Dramatically.
1: Yes, because now we don't care. I mean, who are you going to root for?
2: I mean, Argentina.
1: Turkey, yay. Argentina, yeah. Why Argentina?
0: Oh, because of Messi. Yeah.
1: I'd probably be more likely to root for England, I guess.
2: Okay, or France, Mbappe. I mean, he's...
1: Yeah, I don't know. Paco D, America made a German cry. And from Bad Engineer, this hate and divide only exists online and in these super left cities, not real America. I like that. And I think that's... I think there's some truth to that.
2: There is.
1: Yeah, I think there is. So, Graham Plattner is... He's suspending his campaign, or he's pausing. He's pausing it,
0: yes,
1: right?
0: He's canceled multiple main events, and he's on. What is he doing?
2: And he's taking the time to reflect on the best path forward.
0: There we go.
1: Time to reflect on the best path forward. The best path forward for him is get out of the race. Get out.
2: Once you do that, then stop raping people. I mean, allegedly.
1: That's another
2: allegedly
1: pretty good path to you know, get on. It's the stop raping people path. That would be a plus, I think. But maybe stop sexting other women when you're married. I don't know.
0: Dude, you gotta let that go.
1: Do I? Mr. Christian? In fact, isn't Christian your full name?
0: Yes.
1: It's not Christopher.
0: No, it's not.
1: Christian,
0: yes,
1: right?
0: Again, you gotta let that go. You are holding all these marriages to such a standard that it's not doable to anybody
1: really?
0: In 2026.
1: So it's unreasonable to expect
0: unreasonable.
1: A married man not to sext other women.
0: They're just
1: That's
0: texting.
1: Unreasonable.
0: They're just texting.
1: Okay.
2: What's your definition of sexting?
0: Thank you. That's another question.
1: Read his sexts and you tell me.
2: Okay.
1: If they are, in fact...
2: Sex
1: or not.
2: Okay, I've not done
1: okay.
2: that.
1: Okay, all right, do that.
2: Have you?
1: And then get back to me. I've seen a few quoted in articles and whatnot and so forth. Yeah, but I don't know that I've read them all.
2: Okay.
1: In fact, I know I haven't, but they look like sex to me.
2: Were they all graphic?
1: Somewhat, yeah.
2: Wow.
1: Yeah.
0: All right.
1: And these are things that the wife is aware of. And didn't care about, apparently. She was just warning the campaign, oh, by the way, this is going to come. It's going to become a campaign issue. And then she was pissed that it did.
2: She was getting
1: so weird. She was, I don't know. Yeah. I don't know about that.
2: Oh, yeah.
1: I don't know.
2: Yeah, that's the truth.
1: Okay, so do we have Candace trying some new words now?
0: We do. We have our favorite comedian trying to teach Candace some new words.
1: Okay.
0: But then at the end, there's a plot twist.
1: Oh.
0: So we not. Candace might be. Just watch it.
1: All right.
11: Okay, Candace, full disclosure, I'm only here because you're the only studio in New York that has air conditioning.
12: I didn't want to then extrapolate and jump to conclusions.
11: No, it's extrapolate. Extrapolate, yeah.
12: Oh, well, what we can extrapolate from...
11: Do you really think it's pronounced extrapolate?
12: They then try to extrapolate that error to mean that...
11: Extrapolate.
12: But Xavier Poussard, in his book, Becoming Brigitte, is unequivocal.
11: Unequivocal? Are you trying to say unequivocal? It doesn't even make sense in that context.
12: I wouldn't be on the brink of my seat.
11: Like you were on the edge of your seat. I'm on the brink of a mental breakdown.
12: The short and the thick of it is...
11: It is the long and the short of it. The long and the short of it is you don't know the English language. That's the long and the short of it.
12: You're left to assume that it had been made in the umpteenth hour.
11: You mean to say it's the 11th hour. You mean the 11th hour. For the umpteenth time, you mean to say the 11th hour.
12: These are the people who you need to stay away with.
11: People you need to stay away with? Stay away from?
12: Completely exacerbated every effort.
11: Wait a second. It's been you all along.
13: It's me, Joe Biden, and Chocolate Face. How about that?
0: So now we know who's behind
1: the
0: mask.
1: So now we know. She's been mispronouncing words.
2: I mean, he didn't even need Joe Biden for that. It was good.
1: No.
2: I know.
1: That was... It's unbelievable.
2: Yeah, it is.
1: How many words does she even know?
0: Zero.
2: I don't know.
0: Zero.
1: That is just amazing.
2: It appears that there's a number of phrases and words and phraseologies that she's not familiar with at all.
1: And yet tries to use them. Which is unfortunate because she doesn't know.
0: But like we said yesterday, English is hard.
1: It is hard. You're right. Yep. And so that's what it all comes down to. All right. So we've got President Trump on Iran's future. I can't wait to see what Iran's future is.
2: This is out of the Oval. He was taking questions the other day. A lot of questions about him talking to the FIFA head. People were all wound up about that.
1: Yeah, they were.
2: Losing their minds that they had Donald Trump got involved. Man called the head of FIFA.
1: Yeah.
0: All he did was place a phone call.
1: Asked him to look into it.
0: That's it. That's all he said.
1: Which they did. And they decided, that was a mistake.
2: We're going to do the same thing that we did for Ronaldo, for your player.
1: Right.
2: And so, no problem. No worries, Don. Talk to you later.
1: In fact, it was much more egregious with Ronaldo.
2: It was.
1: And
2: Ronaldo
1: was
2: supposed to have
1: three happened
2: games.
1: Last year, right? He was supposed to be suspended for the first three games. Or maybe it was the last World Cup. I don't know. Was it this World Cup?
2: Yeah.
0: Look at your screen. We have these are all the red card suspensions that were suspended for the World Cup.
2: Oh, even more than Ronaldo.
0: Yes. Cristiano Ronaldo had two.
1: Wow.
0: Nicolas something had one.
1: And did they all play?
0: They all played.
2: Yeah. They all got
0: the blessings from the FIFA Cup and said,
1: but
0: you can go play.
1: But all hell broke loose.
0: Thank you, Pat.
1: When it was our guy.
0: Yep.
1: Pathetic.
2: They all went on World Cup probation.
1: Yeah.
0: Thank you.
2: You give them a red card now, they're not going to be able to play in the World Cup.
1: Unreal.
2: We're going to suspend that. Yeah. Probation.
1: Anyway, here's the president talking about Iran's future.
2: Sorry.
14: Look, we're going to win one way or the other. We're either going to make a deal or we're going to finish the job.
1: Okay? Let's do it.
14: And it won't be tough to finish the job.
1: I'd rather
14: make a deal because I don't want to affect 91 million people. We can knock down their bridges in 1 hour. We can knock out their energy supply, all of those big plants that they built, big, beautiful, modern plants. They had a lot of money. They don't have any money now.
1: Mm.
14: We haven't given them any money. But we can knock out their electricity and power generating plants in, I would say, a small part of an afternoon. Every plant will be gone. And they know that.
1: They don't seem to, but...
2: Yeah, they know that.
1: They must. They just don't care. I don't think they care about the suffering of their people. They don't care. As long as they're still in power and they're enforcing their will on their people, they don't care.
2: Right. So even if we have to make sure that whatever their world is destroyed along with others.
1: Right. It's got to be miserable for them.
0: Them as well. Yeah.
1: Yeah. And until it is... they're going to continue to act the way they have.
2: Yeah, I don't know what makes them miserable because they look like such fun-loving people.
1: No, don't they look like fun-loving people?
2: Find something that, you know, they'd be...
1: These are people you'd like to have over for Thanksgiving dinner, right?
2: They are.
1: You'd like
2: you do to sit want there. And, that's who I want.
1: Yeah.
2: I don't want the head
1: Not Tom Holman, but you want the imams from Iran.
2: That's what I want,
1: Yeah, they seem fun. Really fun.
2: That's the word.
1: Yeah.
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0: Welcome. Wow, we've got this Facebook post from Flower Mound, Texas. It's in the DFW Metroplex.
1: Yes, it is.
0: It's suburban, not far from here, you know, maybe a 15-minute drive from here. Yeah. And somebody who wouldn't, I mean, this is just, like, I assume, just a native-born American who hates America. There's just seems to be an awful lot of this, to the point where they posted from their, I mean, what kind of shop do they have?
1: They have a bakery called Hive Bakery.
0: Hive Bakery.
1: She posted this. We express not wanting to celebrate the 4th of July as we are embarrassed, afraid, and disappointed in this country has become.
2: Ugh.
1: MAGA is the big word. It's a cult.
0: Adversarial.
1: A cult of unintelligent, rabid, immoral psychopaths.
0: Oh, my gosh. She just described her stupid self there.
1: And
0: sure
1: the, I love this part, Pat. We are open tomorrow, which is 4th of July. F this fascist regime every single person. And then she closes it with still holding out hope for an AOC revolution.
0: Okay.
2: Me too.
0: Interesting bakery. I wonder how business will be now.
1: Right?
0: I mean, because is that a bakery that you want to frequent?
1: No.
0: Tell you, I've never heard of her bakery, but
1: neither have
0: I wouldn't be going there now, I'll tell you that.
1: And the cakes that she was baking for that day were under distress and the flag upside down.
0: And she wants an AOC, which is socialist.
1: Socialist.
0: Yeah. Revolution.
1: Yes.
0: In the United States of America. I'm telling you, there's just not room enough for the socialists and the rest of us. There's it doesn't work.
2: For that, and now we have the socialists that are also struggling with TDS.
0: Yeah.
1: Yes.
2: That's a real thing, man.
0: It is. Oh, yeah.
2: That's a real thing.
0: It's an absolute mental illness. It really is. You should seek help.
2: Absolutely.
0: It's.
2: I don't know what to tell you other than stay away from me. But you need to seek some sort of help.
0: Mm-hmm.
2: Really, I don't know. I don't know what medication you can take, if there is any.
0: Mm-hmm.
2: I don't know what needs to happen to you. I don't know what
1: get off social media
2: need to be left open for hours with toothpicks.
0: Mm-hmm.
2: Not that I'm willing to do that, but something needs to happen.
0: Well, it's interesting too that you're running a business in Texas,
2: right?
1: Yes.
0: In Flower Mound. This isn't Austin, Texas.
2: No,
0: in Flower Mound, Texas, and you're spewing that kind of garbage. How do you expect to stay open? How do you think nobody's going to care about that? Do you think, let's go support her business,
2: she just
0: hates feels
2: America.
0: Like that. Yeah, hates me, hates the president that I support, and so she hates my business.
2: I'm going to buy my grandkids cookies.
0: No. How about no?
2: Right.
0: I guess you care more about your agenda than you do even your business, which is interesting.
2: It is.
0: All right.
2: Good luck.
0: Yeah.
1: I'll place a visit today to the Hive Bakery.
0: Will you?
1: I got no time.
0: Nah.
1: I mean, I got time to do stuff.
2: Okay.
1: Yeah.
0: All right.
1: I'll see what's up.
0: Okay.
2: I want one of the witch cookies or whatever.
1: No, we're not buying stuff. That's the whole point.
0: Yeah, that would be supporting them in the effort.
2: We should just try them.
0: I don't think we should.
2: Let's go to a bakery.
0: I'm going to tell you about a bakery you could support, though, that doesn't feel
1: there
0: the way she
1: Thank
0: does.
1: You.
0: Tell you about
1: Thank
0: that
1: you,
0: in a minute or two.
1: Yes.
2: But. Well, I'm willing to stop by there and eat some, too.
0: You're just not willing to pay any money for it.
1: Thank you.
0: Which is convenient.
2: I mean, if Hive wants me to talk about her again, man, she's going to get me.
1: Oh, Pat, you'll appreciate this.
0: Uh-huh.
1: She sells cookies as well.
0: Mm.
1: And her F ice cookie for $6.
2: F ice cookie?
0: Wow.
1: Yes.
2: $6?
1: That's what she calls it. Yeah.
0: Wow.
1: F-U-C-K ice cookie for $6.
2: I'm going to tell you about Keksi.
0: Wow.
2: KEKSI.com.

0: where we don't have F ice cookies.
1: But do you have this, Pat, for $6.50? Do you have gingerbread woman cookie?
0: No.
2: No.
0: We don't have a gingerbread woman
2: That's
0: cookie.
2: Awesome.
1: Wow. You are just
0: Not
1: with the times.
2: It sounds good.
0: It does sound. It sounds terrific.
2: Delicious.
0: Now, I'll tell you what we do have, though, is really delicious Dubai chocolate cookies right now. Dubai chocolate cookies are phenomenal. They're only back for this month. They're one of the most requested flavors we've probably the most requested flavor we've ever had.
2: Interesting.
0: Rich chocolate, creamy pistachio filling with crispy phyllo dough for that incredible crunch. If you've had one before, you know exactly what I'm talking about. If you haven't, though, now's the time to give it a try because they are, in fact, delicious. You don't have to take my word for it. Here's what Mark said. These are the best cookies ever. The Dubai chocolate is the tastiest thing that's ever been put in my mouth. My taste buds are still singing. That was not Mark. This is from Mark.
2: Oh, my gosh.
0: I've got two. I actually have two
2: Holy
0: testimonials
2: cow.
0: This morning.
2: You're giving a false name on testimonial? What did
0: from
2: Mark say? F-ice?
0: Mark said, best cookies ever.
2: Oh, okay.
0: Exclamation point three times. We live in Colorado and order them all the time. My favorite is hot chocolate. Oh, I love that one too. Oh my gosh, that's good. My daughter loves the s'mores and my husband loves peanut butter. Thanks for making delicious cookies that don't have all the bad stuff. We'll always be a customer.
2: Nice.
0: That's
2: Very
0: great.
2: Very nice.
0: Thank you. You can try it for yourself. You don't have to take my word or their word for it. You can go to keksi.com and find out for yourself. KEKSI, keksi.com.
3: Pat Gray Unleashed is here.
0: It is. And welcome to it. All right. So speaking of Trump derangement syndrome, as we were moments ago, Jim Acosta is in love with Barack Obama.
2: Yeah, this was a couple of years ago, and this was I think this is from Mays, who does a fantastic job, and we've got
0: and he finds his stuff and brings it back.
2: Video from him, a compilation later that's incredible. But Jim Acosta, he suffers from Trump derangement syndrome.
0: Yeah, big time.
2: Bad.
0: Mm-hmm.
2: But prior to Trump was Obama, and he loved him.
0: Big time.
2: Some Barack Obama.
0: Yes.
2: And just picture Jim Acosta.
0: So is this from then? Is it from the Obama period?
2: Yes.
0: Okay.
2: As President Obama gets ready to take a well-needed two-week vacation to Hawaii.
0: Okay.
4: It's Christmas time in Washington, and as we see every year, this is the president's opportunity to get away from this town. This is the seventh trip to Hawaii for President Obama as president.
0: Pause it. Can you imagine if this was Trump?
2: Oh, my God.
0: Taking seven trips to Hawaii during his presidency?
2: Not just Mar-a-Lago.
0: Right.
2: Not just going down to Mar-a-Lago.
0: Going all the way to Hawaii. But it's well deserved in his case.
2: It's well
0: deserved. He needs this. Yes. This guy is so wonderful. He's so perfect.
2: You've been working so hard.
0: You're right.
2: When you work hard, you just...
0: You got to play hard.
2: You got a vacation
0: in
2: Hawaii.
0: You really do. Yep. And there's more.
4: Every year, the White House press corps travels with the president to Hawaii, and the assumption back in Washington is that we're all kicking back on the beach, sipping Mai Tais, and doing very little. Fact of the matter is, well, some of that does go on, but the fact of the matter is, the press does have to sort of stay on its toes, because the president may go out biking with his daughter. He goes out for shaved ice in Kailua. He'll go and talk to the troops on Christmas. He'll go and play golf. We're on CNN. Live shots start at midnight because of the time zone difference. So there are occasions when this can be a somewhat grueling assignment, as hard as that might be to hear for some people. Access is extremely limited. This is his one time out of the year where he gets to spend time with his family, gets to spend time with his daughters. But keep in mind, you know, when you have the occasional talk of a government shutdown or a fiscal cliff, where several years ago, you'll remember the underwear bomber tried to blow up a plane. The president had to interrupt his vacation in Hawaii to deal with that situation.
2: Yeah.
4: So it's not always a surefire thing that he's going to have 2 weeks of nonstop relaxation.
0: Oh,
4: he's
0: no,
4: still the
0: don't
4: president.
0: Say that.
4: And no matter where he goes on vacation, whether it's the Martha's Vineyard in the summertime or Hawaii in the winter, he's still president of the United States, and it's still a nonstop job.
0: Nonstop.
2: Nonstop.
0: So this is the time when he gets away from everything and gets to spend time with Michelle.
5: I couldn't stand my husband.
0: Who couldn't, you know? Who couldn't stand him. And that was the time, by the way, when she couldn't stand. When I couldn't stand my husband.
2: He had his arm around his daughters, and then he put his arm around Michelle for the
0: photo. And she's like, oof, get your hand off of me.
2: Stand you touching
5: I couldn't stand my husband.
1: And she still hated America.
0: Oh, yeah.
1: Yes.
0: Oh, that's
1: first lady.
0: That's a forever thing for her. Is her, podcast still going on with her brother?
2: I think so.
1: What kind of stupid question is that?
0: I don't know.
2: I think so.
0: A really stupid one?
1: That's a really, of course her podcast still up with her brother. Why wouldn't it? It's one of the top podcasts in the world.
0: Is it? Is it really? Okay.
1: Yes. I mean,
2: it certainly has become that.
0: Yeah, has it?
1: Yes.
0: Has it, though? Come on. Who is going to Michelle Obama's podcast?
1: Everybody.
0: Everybody?
2: Everybody.
0: Okay.
2: Everybody.
0: I must be the only one, because I've never seen it. I've seen clips that we've played.
2: Yeah.
0: But that's the only time.
2: You don't go there?
0: No, I don't go there.
2: Mm-hmm. New episodes drop?
0: No, no. I couldn't tell you when the new episode drops.
2: Every Tuesday.
0: Every Tuesday?
2: I have no idea.
0: Okay.
2: I have no idea with it.
1: And she just sat with Will Ferrell.
0: Really?
2: Oh, I bet you that's good.
0: I bet it is.
1: Yeah.
2: Talk about a couple people I'm tired of hearing from.
1: So it looks like it's once a week.
0: He must be having a hard time landing movie gigs right now, because he's on every commercial.
1: Did you see him do the FIFA commercial?
2: Yes.
0: Which one?
1: FIFA commercial.
0: Yeah.
1: That was so stupid.
0: Yeah,
2: he's
1: so
2: doing that.
1: Stupid.
2: And he's doing the, he's gonna make, well, I don't know, they're probably paying him big money, but he's doing the PayPal.
1: Yes, he is doing the PayPal.
0: Oh, yep. Yeah. Yeah. He just throws caution to the wind on the PayPal commercials. He just forgot about all human dignity and just went for it. Okay.
2: Okay.
0: Whatever.
2: Look, well, if they're paying him a big paycheck.
0: Yeah, and I'm sure they are.
2: And he's able to make the mortgage payment.
0: Yep.
2: Good for him.
0: Yep. And if you love being on Michelle's show, good for you.
2: Yeah, I'm sure it's great.
1: She sat with Steven Spielberg.
2: When you say she, was the brother there too?
1: Everybody's looking at the podcast not because of Craig Robertson.
2: That is not true, but go ahead.
0: Yeah. Craig Robertson. Is that his name?
1: Yeah.
2: Yeah, that's her brother.
0: That's
2: her brother. So strange. I mean, you wouldn't want Barack on your
1: Why would you want Barack on?
2: You wouldn't want the former president.
0: He's just a two-term president. Why would you have him on?
2: Let him do a silly podcast with Bruce Springsteen.
0: Yeah.
2: And I'll do one with my brother. Okay.
0: Well, she...
5: I couldn't stand my husband.
0: Right. So she certainly doesn't want to do the podcast with him.
2: She did do an interview with him, though. On the podcast.
0: She did.
2: Yeah, we played some of that.
0: Yeah.
2: That was rough.
0: Very.
2: That was rough.
0: It was awkward.
2: Yeah.
0: Like, okay, they're in the same room for the first time in a really long time.
2: Right.
0: And
1: they're catching up.
2: That's what it felt like, too.
0: Did.
2: Through the whole thing.
0: Yeah, it did.
2: It was bad.
1: Hey, it was a year ago, actually.
2: And they're
1: in July of last year, that's when he sat on the podcast.
2: Wow.
0: Okay. Wow, time goes by fast.
2: It sure does. It sure does.
0: All right. So you were talking about the maze montage. Is that the X?
2: Oh, yeah, yeah.
0: Is a cesspool montage?
2: They get their, you know, their talking points from the daily email.
0: Yeah.
2: And this is the email of X is a cesspool.
0: Okay.
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12: Cesspool of just bad information, lies, hate speech.
13: Twitter is becoming a deeper, darker cesspool of disinformation and chaos.
14: It has now really become a cesspool of mis- and disinformation.
15: The Twitter sphere as it is has really gone berserk lately. It's got to become almost a cesspool of misinformation.
2: It's incredible.
0: How often that happens.
2: I know.
0: Is amazing. I mean, they do send out an email or a text or something. Hey, we're going to call X a cesspool now. Everybody jump on that bandwagon. And they do.
2: And they do. And they do.
0: I mean, you couldn't change that up a little bit? No. It's got to be...
2: It's not the same.
0: Cesspool.
2: It's not the
0: same. Is what you must call it.
2: You got to make a point. People understand... That's unbelievable. How nasty a cesspool is.
0: Yeah, they do.
2: If you say something else, they won't understand it.
0: Like a garbage dump wouldn't work?
2: Oh, no.
0: No, that would be stupid. a hellhole? No. It's got to, people don't understand hell holes. They understand a cesspool. That's what you must call it. Okay.
2: Understand.
0: All right. Let's all get on the bandwagon.
2: We've done focus groups, cesspool.
0: Wow. Yeah, it was so wonderful and pristine before Elon took it over. Remember? Oh, remember that?
2: Remember
0: when they burned down the White House? It was in the War of 1812. That was so funny.
2: Remember?
0: Oh, golly.
2: Oh.
0: Oh, yeah. Oh, and when Twitter was a pristine. No, it was a pristine, beautiful, wonderful, utopian place before Elon. But now it's a cesspool.
2: Yeah.
0: So
2: whatever's going on, I guess
0: I don't like it now.
2: The Twittersphere, or I guess they call it X now. Yeah, that's what they call it, douche.
0: That's great.
2: So stupid.
0: And everybody gets on board.
2: They sure do. That's amazing.
0: Amazing. All right. I do want to see the Mount Rushmore speech from President Trump.
2: Yeah, we had
0: some.
2: This is not the Mount Rushmore speech from President Trump.
0: No, it's not. Oh, I thought it was the Mount. This is the one where Mount Rushmore actually speaks.
1: Yes.
0: Okay.
2: This is better than. I mean, not better than Donald.
0: No,
2: Trump,
0: nothing's
1: better than him.
0: So I don't know what you were about to say, but it was way out of line.
1: Something stupid. That's what he was going to say.
0: Yeah, more than stupid. All right.
1: It's embarrassing.
0: Check this out.
8: I crossed a frozen river in December for this bull. I charged San Juan Hill, and liberals need a safe space to process their emotions. They let men compete in women's sports. Dude, that is gay as f.
16: They say it's inclusive.
8: Inclusive of what? Seeing if your can fit in a bikini? They're also giving puberty blockers to children.
17: Why?
8: Because liberal parents indulge mental illness. I lost my life freeing black people. Kamala spent hers locking them up. Then they made her vice president because she's a diversity hire. What the hell is a diversity hire? They hire the worst person for the job because dumb people need representation too. Can you believe they elected a socialist mayor in New York? They elected someone who hates capitalism in the capital of capitalism. Brilliant. Brilliant. Maybe we should check on Canada. They might be less liberal than us now.
0: No. Okay, so that's...
18: Nope. Still gay.
8: What about this new guy, Trump? He fights back, he secured the border, and he doesn't apologize for America.
0: Mm-hmm.
8: Think there's room up here for him? Absolutely. He's earned it.
0: And there he is.
2: There he is. You want to trigger some
0: was this?
2: People.
0: Oh, my gosh.
2: Oh, my gosh.
0: That,
2: do I want them to say for real?
0: Well, and he's mentioned it a few times. He's mentioned
1: it. Yes, he has.
0: You know, my image should be up there on Mount Rushmore. Maybe someday it'll, you know, he pretends like he's kidding.
2: But he's really not. No, he's not. He wants it.
0: He's not. Yeah, he does.
2: I don't blame him. Gosh darn it.
0: Would you like a big Jeffy face up there? Would you like that? I'm not sure I'd like that, but you would.
1: To say fit in Mount Rushmore?
2: Why wouldn't it fit?
0: Chris?
1: I'm just asking. I've never been to Mount Rushmore, so I don't know how big the mount is.
2: It's a mountain.
0: It's a mountain. It's pretty big. I mean, you see that they squeezed Trump in there.
1: Yeah.
0: But,
1: so okay, then where would Jeffy
0: that's
1: go?
0: That's a whole different issue.
1: Where would
0: Jeffy go?
1: Squeezing
0: Jeffy in.
1: That's what I'm saying. Where will he go?
0: I don't know.
2: No go room. Right
0: You're
2: there
0: right.
2: On the mountain.
0: I don't know. Yeah, but that'll trigger.
1: That'll be great.
0: That'll trigger the left. Yes. Big time.
2: Oh. Oh.
0: How would you even go about putting a new president?
2: I don't think they'd ever let
0: at Mount Rushmore. I don't think they would.
2: You barely can look at it anymore.
0: I know.
2: Because, you know, we carved something into the precious stone and the Indians belong there and it's their land. And, okay.
0: Yes.
2: It's not their land. We took it. Get over it.
0: All right. Just to finish off the day in kind of a fun way, found some 90s commercials that have aged fairly poorly.
2: Really?
0: You might notice some things that maybe you wouldn't put in a commercial today.
1: Okay, I like that.
0: I mean, there's a bunch of them here. We're going to play a few of them, and they go a little something like this.
17: Chocolate.
18: Now, introducing Jell-O Stir and Snack Pudding.
17: Chocolate.
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0: Bill Cosby.
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0: In your and time. I don't think there's B. Dalton booksellers anymore. Oh, watch this. This
22: Imagine
0: is amazing.
22: A world where you could do anything.
0: So he's pole vaulting and leave old the World Trade
22: ways
0: Center.
22: Of doing business behind. 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
23: When I joined Halliburton, I knew I was going to work on some big things. We put out a few fires at work. Once ran into a small challenge of getting some supplies to our troops.
0: An ad for Halliburton.
23: Schools all over the world.
0: I love that.
23: Biggest thing? Uh-huh. Serving our troops. Good old American food. Great feel just a little closer to home.
0: Uh-huh.
23: Yeah.
0: He's getting all weepy over Halliburton.
23: Proud to serve our troops.
0: Wow.
24: You've got this huge customer.
0: Pause it. Look at that. That is unreal. So they have this commercial open with a plane. Look at that shot. That looks like...
2: It sure does.
1: It looks like 9/11.
0: It looks like 9/11. Is that bizarre?
1: That is bizarre.
0: Yeah, that's aged poorly. All right, let's see it.
24: Customer. They're so huge, sometimes they don't even know when they've received a shipment. Whose problem is this? Yours. That's why you ship UPS, because only UPS captures signatures electronically. Then you can use UPS online tracking software to see your customer's actual signature.
0: Look at that.
24: Say we never got it.
0: I didn't realize we had that in the 90s, though.
24: But you don't dot your I's.
0: Wow.
24: UPS online. Are you connected yet?
0: Yeah, I think I am
25: now. No denying your body's changed over the years.
26: Yes.
25: Sir, this committee must know, did you ingest anything that helped create this change in your physique?
1: Oh, no.
26: Yes.
2: Go on.
26: Usually it's Jared. Turkey breasts up.
0: Veggie
26: delight for dinner.
25: You get those over the counter?
0: In prison, if you're not aware.
2: I like Jared.
0: Who doesn't?
2: He was a good guy. I met him multiple times. Let him use my computer a couple times, too.
0: Yeah, ooh.
2: I look back on that now thinking,
0: yeah, not a good idea.
27: Whatever they needed, they made by hand.
0: The Amish making things by hand.
27: That same fundamental is still practiced today.
0: Okay.
27: Amana, Iowa, the home of Amana Appliances, a Raytheon company.
0: Raytheon.
1: Holy cow.
0: Yeah.
2: Halliburton, Raytheon.
0: Yeah. I mean, they hadn't been torn to pieces yet. So they were pretty open about advertising.
2: Yeah.
0: All right. We're pretty much out of time for that. We should play some of these.
2: We have to. Yeah, absolutely.
0: I also have some from the 60s.
1: Nice.
0: They are unbelievable. You got to see to believe.
2: They know how to treat women.
0: Oh, yes. Yes.
2: They know how to treat women in those commercials.
0: That's the point of virtually all of them. All right. Have a great day. We'll be back for overtime and see you here tomorrow morning.
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29: Hey there, happy Tuesday. I'm Hillary. This is your 4 minute buzz, and here are some of today's top stories. President Trump pardoned six people on Friday over what he called an act of weaponization and stupidity by federal prosecutors. The six were reportedly prosecuted for a violation of the Clean Air Act during Biden's presidency when they tampered with air pollution control equipment in vehicles. Earlier this year, the Justice Department ordered prosecutors to drop all pending prosecutions and investigations related to aftermarket defeat devices, which are used to disable emissions controls. Trump said in a post on Truth Social that the six were persecuted for fixing their car. And Trump said in the post that, quote, "While I know this sounds ridiculous, it is nevertheless a fact and part of the weaponization and stupidity that our country had to endure during 4 long years of sleepy Joe Biden. I'm setting them all free right now." Lobbyist Jeff Daugherty, who represented five of the six, said that Trump is, quote, "the only president who would have taken an interest in these parties, and the reason that he's the only president to face such ferocious weaponization himself." Last year, Trump granted clemency to Troy Lake, a Wyoming mechanic who served 7 months in prison for violating federal emissions laws on diesel engines. Lake was originally sentenced to 1 year in prison and a $52,000 fine. Also, Venezuela's death toll has reached more than 3,500, less than 2 weeks after devastating earthquakes struck the region. Satellite data from NASA suggests that nearly 59,000 buildings, including hospitals and schools, have been destroyed, and more than 17,000 have been left homeless. 50,000 are reportedly still missing in Venezuela. 7.2 and a 7.5 magnitude earthquake struck north central Venezuela on June 24th, and more than 1,000 aftershocks were also reported. Also, funeral processions for the late Ayatollah Ali Khamenei began on Saturday, drawing hundreds of thousands to the streets. Three of Khamenei's sons were reportedly in attendance at a memorial activity over the weekend, although Khamenei's successor, Mojtaba Khamenei, was not in attendance and hasn't been seen since his father's death on February 28th, leading to speculation that he was killed or seriously wounded in U.S. airstrikes. Now, crowds along the procession route chanted "Death to America" and "Death to Israel," with some calling for the death of President Trump. Talks between the United States and Iran are on pause for the duration of Khamenei's funeral. Trump again reiterated threats that he will finish the job if a deal with Iran isn't reached soon. Trump told reporters on Monday that, quote, "We're either going to make a deal or we're going to finish the job." Trump added, quote, "I'd rather make a deal because I don't want to affect 91 million people." And finally, Trump arrived in Turkey early this morning for a NATO summit with several European allies to discuss responses to operations in Iran. The summit is scheduled to take place Tuesday and Wednesday in Ankara, Turkey, and is expected to focus on defense spending. U.S. Ambassador to NATO Matthew Whitaker said that Trump remains disappointed in allies that have declined to help with the operations. Whitaker said that, quote, "The president has expressed disappointment in both a couple of our allies' unwillingness to support us using our bases in their countries. And as importantly, he's also incredibly disappointed in the political statements that came out around the time of the launch of Epic Fury." Trump is expected to again call for allies to meet NATO's new benchmark of 5% of GDP on defense. Trump has repeatedly threatened to end military aid to allies who refuse to meet the benchmark. Trump again said in a post on Truth Social last week that, quote, "The United States spends more money on NATO than any other country by far to protect them without getting any benefit from so doing." Whitaker also said that, quote, "We believe that those that are doing more should get benefits from doing more." I'm Hillary. This has been your 4 Minute Buzz. And now here's Glenn with a sponsor.
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2: Hello, America. Welcome to the Glenn Beck Program. We're glad you're here.

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All right, so in Politico yesterday, an ex-girlfriend of Graham Plattner alleged that the Marine Senate hopeful broke into her home and raped her about 5 years ago. Well, that was a dark period. She came forward to Politico recalling the alleged rape in graphic detail and providing corroboration. And she's done this before. She did this at the New York Times, but the New York Times downplayed it. She felt she really, after seeing what was happening in the New York Times and how the New York Times handled her, but also the other woman who came out and said the same thing and how the New York Times handled this, she said she needed to take one more stab at it, and so she did. Now everybody is starting to jump ship on this guy. I want to start with, you know, let me go to the story first, because I really want you to feel this story. It was late 2021. In Maine, woman at home at night, man she's dated on and off, nothing serious, the kind of thing that fades. He says, hey, I want to come in. He's hammered, like blackout drunk hammered. Lets himself into her house. He's drunk. She says, stop, stop. He doesn't. She kind of wrestles him away. She runs into the bedroom, closes the door. He comes into the bedroom, and she said, and that's where he raped me. She kept saying, stop, stop, stop. She said, you know, there is this single moment, she'll say years later, where the thought finally formed in her mind, this is no longer my choice. He might kill me. Just stop fighting. She did. Now, that's the accusation. He says, no, no, no, that wasn't. Graham Plattner is the guy. And until this morning, he was the Democratic Party's nominee for the United States Senate. He's an oyster farmer. He's a Marine, a working class outsider who was going to retire Susan Collins and stick a thumb in the eye of everybody he called an oligarchy. He denies this. He says it is false, categorically untrue. Time to the ballot deadline. I'm going to get to that here in a second. He denies it. That's important. But I also want to tell you that the denial is not part of the story. It's not the story, at least. The story is the year that came before this denial. Because this morning, the moment the allegation hit, the people who built him began quietly and all at once to set him down and walk away. And the endorsements peeled off by the hour. And I want you to notice when they left. Not a year ago. Now. Let me show you the file on this guy. Not the assault allegation. Set that aside. Unproven. Denied. You know, everything else. Everything else that was known about this guy. The tattoo on his chest. It's a death head. A specific one, the SS wore on the caps of men who ran the death camp.

0: So here's the lesson here, and it's not about politics. It's going to cost you something to actually take. A warning sign is not an obstacle standing between you and the thing that you want. That's how you view it. A warning sign. It's an obstacle standing between me and what I want. No, it is information about the thing you want. It's not a warning sign, something standing in between what you want. It's a warning sign about what you want. The red flag is not in the way of the prize. The red flag is a fact about the prize. You know, if you excuse it to get the reward, you don't get the reward minus one flaw. You get the flaw, and the reward comes later to collect what you owe. Character is not a line item that you subtract from the benefits. Character is the thing you're actually buying. Everything else is packaging. The oldest lie ever told to any human being is the ends justify the means, because the means don't stay means. The means are what you build your life out of. You don't get a good outcome by tolerating bad character and hoping it stays sealed in a folder. You get bad character every single time. The outcome you were promised turns out to have been the bait. When a family member at Thanksgiving, the one who you know loves you, the one with nothing to gain, says quietly, "I'm worried about you. I'm worried about what this is doing to you." Do we listen? Human nature is most times, nope. What we normally do is decide they've been captured. They've been fooled. They're not really your family anymore. We push them away. One more person who could still see clearly. Do we stay with our parties and our candidates because it's true? Or do we stay because we're too far in and leaving would be embarrassing? That's the question. I can't have everybody who's been telling me this be right in the end. Wow, what stupid pride that is. This is the same question women in an abusive marriage can't make herself ask, because the answer is too expensive. So how do you break the spell? Well, you don't yell at the person under it, because you cannot argue somebody out of a cult. You just become one more jealous hater in the story that he's told them. You have to break it the way you do in real life. So how do you break that in real life? Because I got news for you. What's happening with our political system is real life. And we're in abusive relationships. Plattner, I mean, boy, you want to talk about Democrats just dodging a bullet. That would be this one. So how do you do it? Next. Oh, by the way, did you hear Mitch McConnell's brain dead? More on that in just a second. At least that's what they say. LifeLock, cyber criminals, they don't break in through the front door. 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

0: You don't have to say a thing. Don't say anything. Right? 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Just I would just recommend don't say anything. Plead the fifth. 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If you're not a member, sign up there. Otherwise, you can just get it on the app or, you know, at glenbeck.com/torch if you're a member. All right. Coming up next, we're going to talk a little bit about Iran. What's going on with Iran? What is happening all over world when it comes to war? Ukraine comes to mind as well. What is happening in Ukraine? And have you heard the price of oil? OPEC is saying might go down to $40 a barrel. Good thing? It depends on your perspective and the information level that you have. Let me raise your information level next.
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7: Hey there, happy Tuesday. I'm Hillary. This is your 4 Minute Buzz, and here are some more of today's top stories. Neil the seal is back and bigger than ever. Neil, a one-ton elephant seal, has made his biannual return to Tasmania, Australia to catch up on rest and molting, a 3 to 6 week process where he sheds his fur and skin. Neil was born at Salem Bay on the Tasman Peninsula in 2020 and quickly amassed more than 1 million followers on TikTok. Neil has become famous for causing chaos by crushing fences, bashing into parked cars, and lying down on roads, forcing authorities to have to direct traffic around the seal. Now, many people seem to love the chaos, though. One online commenter wrote that, quote, he's providing a service to the community, identifying problematic infrastructure. Another said that Neil is, quote, the city inspector demonstrating those barriers aren't up to code. Elephant seal researcher Lane Field said that Neil is like a teenage boy and that, quote, as they grow, they test boundaries and practice the behaviors needed to compete with other males. Mayor Michelle Draculis warned in a post on social media that, quote, Neil's still young, but at 6 years old and already weighing in at around a ton, he's only going to get bigger, stronger, and more territorial as he matures. Draculis warned that, quote, what looks like play now, smashing at cars, fences, and garage doors, moving through residential areas, lying on roads, and interacting closely with people and pets, it has the potential to become genuinely dangerous for residents, visitors, and for Neil himself. Now, residents are warned to stay about 6 Neils away or 65 feet for their safety. But you know what? I've seen all of these videos and Neil gets my seal of approval. Now, here are more of today's top stories. Team USA's run at the 2026 FIFA World Cup has come to an end. Team USA was defeated by Belgium last night, 4-1. The loss has eliminated the U.S. men's national team from the World Cup, which the United States is co-hosting with Canada and Mexico. With last night's loss, all three teams have now been eliminated from the tournament. And the loss follows President Trump's call to FIFA President Gianni Infantino to reverse a decision to suspend U.S. striker Folarin Balogun after he seemingly stepped on Bosnia's Tarik Muharramovic's ankle. Now, Balogun was later reinstated following the suspension during the round of 32 match against Bosnia and Herzegovina on July 1st, although that still, it wasn't enough to save the U.S. In a post-match interview, U.S. Captain Tim Ream said that, quote, there's so many different thoughts and emotions that are running through me at the minute that I'm not even thinking tactically or what could have been different or what we should have done different. I probably won't be able to personally think for a few days until I really sit back and allow the emotions to subside and look at it from an analytical and technical standpoint. That was a rough game. Finally, Senate nominee Graham Platner is expected to suspend his campaign this week following calls from top Democrats to withdraw from the race. Now, Platner has faced a host of controversies since announcing his run for Senate, including a new Politico report released on Monday accusing Platner of sexual assault. Platner has denied the allegations, but said in a video statement that, quote, regardless of the inaccuracy of the reporting, but mindful of the political reality it will inflict, we're taking time to reflect on the best path forward for the state that I live, the people that I love, the movement I belong to, and the goal of defeating Susan Collins. Those were the goals when we launched this campaign, and they remain my goals today. Now, Platner would be able to drop out at any time before the November election. However, Democrats will have until July 13th to put a replacement for Platner on the ballot. The party would have until July 27th to select the candidate. I'm Hillary. This has been your 4 Minute Buzz. And now here's Clint with a sponsor.
0: One of the most frustrating parts of hearing loss is that it can make you really feel disconnected without ever announcing itself. 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

0: shale for oil. And Reagan was going on this big shale oil kick. And he was like, we're just going to make our shale. Well, I think, and I don't quote me on this, you'll have to check it, but I think the number is like $60 a barrel. Break even is $60 a barrel for shale oil. You have to go into the mountain, you have to get the shale, then you have to turn it into oil, and then you do all the processing on that, put it in the barrel, and ship it to wherever. It's like $60 to do that. So, if I'm not mistaken, OPEC decided to shut us down by dropping the number to, like, I don't remember, $50 a barrel. And so they put a glut out, and they dropped it. And they can afford to drop it because they know they're going to win in the end. They'll put all of their competition out of business. And so they dropped the price of oil. And so now it was just too expensive for shale. And so what happens? We had to shut the shale plants down. We had to shut the whole shale thing. It wasn't the environmentalists, at least not the environmentalists alone. It was the fact that we couldn't afford to do it, at least at that time. And so when that happens, what happens here in America? I mean, this is why don't celebrate $40 a barrel. Because have you watched Landman? Remember how the character in Landman explained this? Yeah, that's when everyone loses their jobs. All the workers lose their job. Entire towns disappear. So then what? Well, not every country produces oil for the same cost. Saudi Arabia has the cheapest oil in the world. Do you know what it costs them to take it out of the ground and ship it halfway across the world? They can pull a barrel out of the ground for well under $20 a barrel. $20 a barrel. Shale, like I said, is different. Much of Texas, North Dakota, New Mexico, they need prices that are significantly higher to justify new drilling. Some wells can make money at around $40 a barrel. But the new projects, most of them are closer to $50, $60, and even more depending on the field and the financing. So $40 a barrel is not just cheap gasoline. It's layoffs. Okay, it's drilling rigs shut down. It's restaurants in Midland, Texas with empty tables. It's welding shops closing. It's truck dealerships with nobody buying. Because every drilling rig supports hundreds of other jobs. One roughneck loses his paycheck. Then the waitress loses the customers. Then the hardware store sells less. The local bank gets nervous. And it spreads throughout the whole community. We are dependent on one another. And Texas has lived this story several times before. I lived in Texas in the crash of the 1980s, the great oil crash of the 1980s. And the office buildings were complete. It was a ghost town. It was a ghost town. The office buildings were empty. The banks failed. The families were packing everything they owned up into a pickup truck because there was nowhere to work in Texas. Oil isn't just another business in Texas. Oil is the heartbeat of entire regions of Texas. Now look east. Russia's watching this price really, really carefully as well because Russia depends on oil and gas to support its government, which supports its people. So they take the oil and they sell it. And think of oil in Russia as a paycheck, okay? Every drop in that price shrinks the paycheck of the federal government. And that's really important. When prices stay low long enough, Moscow has fewer rubles to pay for their soldiers, fewer rubles to build things, to, you know, build tanks, to replace missiles. That's an advantage to us. Fewer rubles to be able to finance their economy and subsidize everything. That doesn't mean Russia immediately collapses, but it means it's headed in that direction. Countries can borrow. They can also cut spending. But a long period of oil prices that are $40, that would squeeze Russia exactly where it hurts. And it's not good for them. Not good for them. History tells us this matters. It was the low energy price, according to a lot of historians. Low energy prices in the 1980s, one of the pressures that weakened the Soviet Union. energy imports or exports were the Soviet government's ATM. They needed to have that. And when the cash dried up, the entire system began to crack. Okay, so let me go back to OPEC, because this is where OPEC comes back in. Okay, people think OPEC controls the prices. They don't. Well, I mean, they do, not completely. Think of OPEC like the manager of a really crowded movie theater. If too many tickets are sold, then what happens? The theater is uncomfortable, unusable. If too few tickets are sold, the theater loses money. Their job is to keep attendance in the sweet spot. So when the prices fall too far, OPEC cuts production. Not because they hate consumers. Although they're not doing us any favor. But they do know that if producers go bankrupt today, there won't be oil tomorrow. And then the prices don't go to 40. They go to 140. Okay? The oil market is just this giant pendulum, and it just too high, too low, too high, too low, too high, too low. Oh, it's exhausting. But the healthiest economy doesn't live at either extreme, too high or too low. It lives right smack in the middle. High enough that people keep investing, low enough so families can still fill their tanks. Does the cheapest, I mean, $1.25 gas, that would be sweet. Until you saw how many of your neighbors are going to be unemployed. And the most profitable oil company in the world, you know, it doesn't help much if working families can't afford to drive to work. So like everything in economics, stability is worth more than the extremes. I will tell you that I want to give you some broad strokes on a conversation I had with the president on Friday. Because we talked about oil, the economy, and Iran. And I don't want to quote him. I don't have permission to quote him, but I can give you some idea of how I felt of what he was saying. My feeling is he went into this war knowing that oil would not be $300 a barrel. Remember, that's what everybody's saying, $150 to $350 per barrel. And he looked at that, and he looked at the advisors that were saying that and said, that's not true. It's not going to happen. And I think that's because he knew how he was going to fight it. And he knew there are ways to get around that, so we're not going to have that. And he was right about that. And so he went in and he fought it with everything he could. And I want to stick. I want to make sure I separate my feelings with what I felt he said. So he knew that was happening, and he knew that we were not going to have a Great Depression because oil was going to be $300 a barrel. But my impression is some new information came to him here recently, and was like, "Okay, that's about as far as you can push it in this phase." And if you continue to do it like he was doing it, we will go into a depression. And I will tell you, the president has said to me before, I will not be Herbert Hoover. He's very clear on the lessons of other presidents. And he's like, I am not going to push this country into a depression. And I think some new information, and I don't know what it is, but I think some new information came to him, and said, look, if you don't stop, and change this pattern, we could go into a global depression. And he did not want that for the American people or for, you know, the rest of the world, quite honestly. You know, you could really even say he was being selfish. He just didn't want to do it for him. Whatever, we get the benefit of not going into a depression. So that's why it looks like you're not going to get the deal that you want. But I will tell you after talking to him, is this too cryptic, Jason? Are you following this? It is my impression that you are going to get what you want because he's going to continue to take them out. He will continue to bomb them. I mean, I feel comfortable saying this. He told me, oh, they will comply, Glenn. They will come to the table. They will fold.
1: Yeah.
0: What makes you say that? Because I'll kill them. I just keep dropping bombs and I'll kill all of their leaders. He said to me, I'm not going to blow up their bridges or their infrastructure. That would be bad for them and bad for us. But their leaders, they will comply. He's not changing the end. What he's changing is his end goal. What he's changing is the tactic, because he is concerned about a global depression for some reason if we didn't change our tactic.
1: Yeah, I don't think it's too cryptic at all. I think that there's a lot of
0: stuff
1: that they can tell us about, and there's a lot of stuff they can't tell us about. What I do know is what's odd now, or just what's interesting to analyze or important to analyze, is right now two of the largest oil-producing countries in the world are currently under duress. Not only under duress, but their oil production is specifically being targeted. Ukraine is now, just a few days ago, hit one of their biggest refineries in far eastern Russia. Russia is under severe strain right now with their oil production, and we all know about Iran. That's two huge countries, and OPEC, the cartel, is also under duress, because they are having defections. OPEC left, UAE left OPEC, and I could see that coming down. So what we see going forward in the future, I don't feel like is going to be at all what we've seen over the past, 50 years or so. Everything is about to change. What it looks like, I have no idea. But
0: everything is about to change. So I want to go back to Russia. Let me take a quick break, and I want to go back to Russia because there's a big NATO alliance meeting in Turkey. Oh, it's in Turkey. Why they're a NATO member is beyond me. But and I want to go there next, because something is happening big with NATO and Ukraine that we really need to pay attention to. Let me tell you first about Z Factor. When you wake up after a terrible night's sleep, you know, before your feet even hit the floor, you already know what kind of day it's going to be. You're less focused. 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
0: So, Jason, in my conversations this weekend with the president about some of the different things going on, it's my impression that the one bringing to the table in Ukraine, the one that's going to be hard, is not Russia. The one that's going to be hard to bring to the table is going to be Zelensky. Because first of all, I think he's a little dictator wannabe himself. He's a little Napoleon. But also, they're doing very, very well right now, are they not?
1: Ukraine is doing shockingly well. The drone capability that they have developed is, quite frankly, amazing. And the time and situation they are in to develop it is amazing. But I would not be surprised if, I mean, why would he come to the table when they're looking at the potential of taking Crimea back or the eastern regions within Ukraine? That's a reality they actually could have.
0: Do you believe that?
1: Yes, I do, depending on Russia's escalation. I saw a geopolitical conversation the other day about them possibly using tactical nukes. That's how dire they're about to get.
0: That'll never happen. Donald Trump, he will never allow that. You start using tactical nukes, gang, it's over. More in a minute.
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0: Hey, coming back to Ricky and okay. Welcome to the Glenn Beck program. So NATO is meeting in Turkey today, and I want to bring Jason and Ricky in for this NATO meeting and what's happening in NATO. What are we trying to do other than make sure we don't somebody doesn't vaporize the whole world? Jason?
1: I don't even know the topic that NATO is discussing today. I haven't even looked at that yet.
2: They are trying to make sure that the rest of Europe,
0: Ricky, have you looked at
2: is
0: it?
2: Paying their fair share when it comes to military spending. So they're trying to get everyone up to, you know, the same levels that the U.S. is spending to take care of the rest of Europe.
0: Who cares about that?
3: Yeah.
0: That's not going to happen. It's just not going to happen because they can't afford it. This is a giant game that is being played right now. And, you know, Trump is getting them to pay more than they ever have. However, I know they're doing little games like what's counting. You know, they're counting on things that they already planned on spending. And they're like, you know what, we're spending this over here, so we're just going to say that that's part of our NATO thing. And, I mean, it's a giant game because they don't have the money. Nobody has the money. That's what people don't understand. We're really the only ones that can truly print money and get away with it for a while. Nobody else can do what we can do. And so they don't have the money. And, you know, NATO's in real trouble. Jason, you said earlier, and what made you say this? The whole world's about to change. What made you say that today?
1: I'm just looking at the two of the major oil-producing countries in the world. And you know, the way that, I mean, they've always dominated in large parts of how the world receives oil, receives energy, how energy is produced. And now all of that is completely being upended. Both of them are currently under duress. Not only that, but the way they ship it. So one of the side effects of this war has been multiple different, you know, countries, Gulf Arab countries, looking at ways to completely bypass the Strait of Hormuz. Like they're building pipelines that go directly towards the Red Sea instead of heading out towards the Strait of Hormuz, or, you know, completely other different pipelines that travel on land that they don't have to rely on. You know, this stranglehold that Iran has had, but it's not just Iran that benefits off of this. You have Russia, you have China, the entire, you know, access that they have developed over there in the event that a major conflict happens. They always have had that trump card. That's something that they can do to force people to negotiating tables or bend them to their will. All of that is changing. And I don't know what it's going to look like moving forward, but I don't think it will be the same once the dust settles after the Iranian conflict and also the Russia-Ukraine conflict ends.
0: You know, I will tell you this, with $40 a barrel, because I asked the president about the strategic oil reserve, and I said, are we refilling that? And he said, yeah, oil is coming down in price, and we are going to refill that. He said it should have never been used by Biden. He's like, that's for war, not for, you know, prices at the gas tank. And he said, it's dangerously low. So if, you know, if OPEC is, their worry is correct at all, at $40 a barrel, the United States could buy a ton of oil and fill that oil reserve way back up at a fraction of a cost. And that would bring the cost of oil, because there'd be such a demand on that $40 barrel oil. So it might actually work out to be our advantage, to play an advantage. But it's going to be interesting to see how all of this stuff is going to work out over the next. Ricky, did I miss anything on this?
2: Oh, yeah. World peace is important and all, but you have not told us what the president said about the painting that you gave of him of his mother coming to Ellis Island. I know that was part of your conversation. Spill the tea.
0: So I am in, I'll keep this short because nobody cares. I was in the Lincoln Memorial. I don't know if I told this story yesterday, but I was in the Lincoln Memorial. And I didn't know this. Ricky knew this. She told my wife, didn't tell me. And I go into the what's called the undercroft, which is the this big, huge, beautiful space under the Lincoln Memorial, and it's all just the pillars that are holding this thing up, and it's like, I don't even know, 3-4 stories tall underground. They've redone it, and it is absolutely stunningly beautiful. And you go in, and a lot of it is, about half of it is just glass where you're looking at the pillars. And when you're looking through that glass, they are projecting things on the pillars and the back walls, and they're projecting this movie. So I'm sitting in this, and all of a sudden I hear Miriam Anderson, who is this amazing black singer from the 1930s that Eleanor Roosevelt helped out because Daughters of the American Revolution said she's black, she can't sing the national anthem. And Eleanor Roosevelt found that that was really offensive. And as a member of the Daughters of the American Revolution, she said, you know what, Miriam, why don't you come to the Lincoln Memorial and stand on the stairs and sing from there. And so she sang right from the stairs. And so I'm watching this little, you know, 5-minute movie about the history and the role it's played in America. And Miriam Anderson, then I hear another voice, and then I hear Martin Luther King. And I look at my wife and I went, because I was so stunned by it, I didn't know, am I hearing things? And I looked at my wife and I went, that's my voice. And she just smiled at me and she said, uh-huh. And I'm like, what? And so they've included me now in the history. What we did, if you went to Restoring Honor and you saw those geese fly, do the flyover, that's now included in the history of important things that happened at the Lincoln Memorial. So I'm just stunned by this. And I walk out, and my wife, I'm standing up against the wall, and I start looking at some other things, and my wife's like, honey, come here. And it talks about the role of the Lincoln Memorial and freedom of speech or something like that. And I walk up and I turn around and I'm just blown away because there is a picture and a video of me giving the speech at the Lincoln Memorial. And I'm like, what is happening? It was so bizarre. So I'm walking out after like 20 minutes. And as soon as I walk out, now remember, I'm underground. As soon as I walk out, I get a ping from Ricky. He says, the president's trying to call you. And I'm like, this is the weirdest day of my life. And so I walk out and the president's on and he's like, Glenn, I just wanted to thank you for the painting you did of my mother. He said, I just watched the special that you guys did on immigration. And he said, I watched it a couple of times. He said, it's just great. He said, everybody should see this. And I said, well, thank you, Mr. President. I agree, blah, blah, blah. And I said, you know, I was so worried about the painting that I did because I don't know if I got her face right. You know, I sketched this out, and then a good dear friend of mine, he went and he did it because I ran out of time. He took and finished the piece and made it as beautiful as it is. Mike Malm, he's a master artist. And I said, you know, we went back and forth. Is the face right? Blah, blah, blah. And he said, that's not AI. And I'm like, I don't even know how AI would paint a painting. No, it's not AI. And he's like, it is stunning. It's just stunning. And I said, well, you know, I was worried about, because I know how you feel about your mother. And then he said, you know, I always knew you were different. I've always known you were different. He said, but what people don't get is you're emotional. And I'm thinking to myself, I think he's calling me a crybaby. And he said, you're emotional. You get the emotional side of people. And I'm still not sure. I don't say anything. I'm just like, thank you. And I'm not sure if it's a slam or not. But he said yes. And then we talked about his mom for a while. And then he went back to the special. And I started asking him about Iran and Iraq and stuff. So, yes, he liked the painting. And it was the weirdest day. It was a weird hour to be all of a sudden be walking through something, you know, the Smithsonian and the national parks have put together, and you're seeing you. It's like, what is happening? And then, oh, the president's trying to call. My life is weird. It's a good weird, but it is a weird thing. By the way, we have Tom Holman coming up in just a little bit. Tom Holman is our director of Homeland Security, and we're going to talk a little bit about what's happening with immigration. If you haven't seen this special, you really need to see it. You can go to glennbeck.com/torch. 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It is really, really good. We're getting a lot of people writing in saying, I never knew this stuff about history. There's so much. I'm the most blessed guy, I think, on the planet. Yesterday, I left here and I went to the National Archives. And I go into the archives. I want to take my kids in to see the Declaration of Independence. And there's somebody who's there going to give us a tour. And she said, they're waiting for you in the vault. And I'm like, they're waiting for what? She's like, they're waiting for you in the vault. We know you're such a history buff. We know you'd want to see some things that we have. So we pick some things out. And I'm like, okay. So they have 3 billion documents in that one building. 3 billion documents. They have 13 billion documents in the whole system, okay, just for the National Archives. And so I like, okay, so you picked out like 15 pieces. How did you pick? So I go up and they pull out of the vault the original Treaty of Versailles. That's the treaty that ends the Revolutionary War. And so we're talking about it and he's like, oh, you know what? You'd love this. Let me show you this. He pulls out something else and it is the letter that first is the oath that everybody had to swear to with George Washington that you did not have an alliance with the king, but Benedict Arnold's oath, then Benedict Arnold, George Washington writing that, you know, that son of a bitch betrayed us, that letter they pulled out, and then the letter from Benedict Arnold after everyone knows he's defected and tried to give them, you know, West Point, after he's a traitor and now he's with the English and he's like, by the way, my wife had nothing to do with it, which is a lie. She did. My wife had nothing to do with it. So I'd like you to return her to England with me. And I'm thinking, wow, really? You would like that, wouldn't you? And then he had the balls. He just, I mean, I'm reading it yesterday and I'm looking at it and he says, and by the way, I also left a trunk of stuff back at my house. If you wouldn't mind just packing that up for me and shipping it to England. And I'm like, what balls does this guy have? And the curator, the guy who's in charge of the archives, he's standing there next to me and he just laughs. And I said, I'm sorry, but really, that guy's got balls. He said, no, I'm laughing because the wasn't the prime minister, members of parliament from England, he said, were just here. And he said, I showed them this document. And he said, I was thinking, what balls on this guy to say those things. And he's like, I can't say that to members of parliament. I don't know what to say. So I'm like, what, you know, what? Boy, he's got some guts here, huh? And he's like, all I could think of is don't say balls. And he said, now the next time I show the letter, you're standing here and you're like, what balls on this guy? It's I tell you, once you start to learn American history, it just won't stop. There are so many great stories about American history, and I hope that you start to become addicted. And one of the ways you can begin, easy step, is The Golden Door. It's the history of our immigration, and it's available now. glennbeck.com/torch. 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
0: So I have to tell you one story I learned at the National Archives about the Declaration of Independence. And you will not see this on any copies. It's only on the original. On the original, if you go to see it, look at the lower left-hand corner. You will see a man's handprint. This giant print of a hand. Okay, and they went back and they were trying to find out when that print was done, and they look in pictures and they can't see it until about 1924. It's not there in like 1919 or 1920 in a photo, and then the first time it appears is 1924. Well, between 20 and 24, it was at the State Department, just hanging out open, okay? This is why you can't see and read any of the words, because it was just open to the open air. And they put it in the smoking room. So preservation's changed a little bit. So they put it in the smoking room and it's open, and they think that somebody just came up to it and they were like, you know, smoking and drinking at the State Department, like, this document is great, and just put his hand on it. And now if you go to the National Archives, you see whoever that did that, you see their whole handprint on the lower left hand corner, the bottom corner of the Declaration of Independence. I hope that he was drunk enough so he, when he lifted his hand, he didn't see the print and go, oh, crap. Shh. Don't tell anybody it was me.
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15: Hey there, happy Tuesday. I'm Hillary. This is your 4 Minute Buzz. And this hour, we're taking a look at highlights from one of our Blaze TV shows. This hour, we're shining the light on strange encounters with Rick Burgess. On a recent episode, Rick discussed growing trends among Christians and whether they line up with scripture, including the new Passion Translation of the Bible, which has been growing in popularity. So here's a clip from that episode.
16: Got an email asking me about, and this has been out a while now, and I think we've mentioned it in passing, but I think it's important that we really, really jump into it in this episode. That is the Passion Translation of the Bible. So let's kind of unpack some of the issues with the Passion paraphrase, even though it's called a translation. Again, I don't know Brian Simmons. I'm sure he means well, but I do believe that he has been deceived. His claim is already bad enough, but some of the problems with it is it's like Brian Simmons has a egalitarian view of men and women in ministry and marriage. Now, let me explain what that is in case you don't know what that means. We all believe, if you believe the Bible, that men and women are created equal. No doubt about that, okay? There's no inequality between males and females. But we also hold to the biblical truth that though men and women are equal, they are not the same. They're beautifully distinctive. One not more important or more valuable than the other, distinct roles as God has ordained, not us. Well, Brian Simmons doesn't believe that. He believes that men and women are interchangeable in the church and in marriage, and that would go in. He would have a lot of scripture in the canonized holy word of God that would make that point of view stand. We have, you know, denominations who are arguing about that even as we do this podcast. But see, what Brian says is he doesn't like the way the Bible talks about men and women. Equal, yes, but the Bible also says beautifully distinct. Well, see, Brian doesn't believe that. He believes a woman could be a pastor, a woman could be an elder, and that's his view. Well, what does he do? He takes his paraphrase, which he calls a translation, and it's not. So he begins to tell us that he's learned some new things about Hebrew and Greek, and he gets on this really weird thing about Aramaic, and that he has now translated the Bible correctly for us, and you'll find that conveniently, he's bent it to what? His point of view on men and women. But there's no basis for that. He also uses words and phrases that are significant in what I would call not just the charismatic world. I have a lot of friends who are charismatic. I love the charismatic church. I'm talking about, but there's a hyper charismatic world, kind of like I have no problem with Calvinists, but I do find hyper Calvinists sometimes to be difficult. Well, there's a hyper charismatic world out there too, and he's using phrases that they use that have never been in scripture, but now magically they are. Okay, so that's a problem. Also, it veers from the normal approach to Bible translation, which usually is a team of scholars to check each other's work. This way of translation does not reflect one person's translation. There's, you know, you look throughout the canonizing of the scripture, even when we have all those that wrote scripture, they always did it in groups of scholars so you could check each other. Brian does not do that.
15: Well, make sure to check out the full episode on Blaze TV or on YouTube. I'm Hillary. This has been your 4 Minute Buzz. And now here's Glenn with a sponsor.
0: America has always had a fascination with the finished product. We love the hero who crosses the Delaware, the general who wins the war, the president who voluntarily gives up power. But we don't spend nearly as much time asking the important question, how did he become that man in the first place? Great leaders don't just appear, they are shaped by failure and courage and discipline and the choices they make when nobody's watching. That's what makes Young Washington so timely. Just, it's such a great movie. In a moment where America is celebrating her 250th birthday, this film will take you back to the years before the legend, when George Washington was still just learning character that would eventually change the course of history. It's more than just a historic drama. It's a reminder that liberty is always dependent on men and women who are willing to grow, sacrifice, and answer the call when their moment arrived. That's the message worth hearing today, as much as it was 250 years ago. So see Young Washington in theaters now. Tickets available at angel.com/youngwashington.
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0: never become a central bank digital currency? Are you concerned about that at all?
1: I'm very concerned about central bank digital currencies, and we in the Trump administration have been very clear that that's not going to happen under our watch. We have put out an executive order. The president actually put this out just a week into office, I think on the 25th of January last year, prohibiting central bank digital currencies. And we put out a report that I was part of on the president's working group on digital assets that specifically states that it is a policy of this administration to prevent a digital central bank digital currency from coming to fruition. But of course, the prior administration was pushing that, and we had to withdraw some of their actions on that matter.
0: Is there anybody in Congress? I mean, is there any way to get this passed before this president leaves office? Because, I mean, you know, the president has done some really great stuff, but the next guy can come in and just reverse all of this crap.
1: Well, that's our concern. We want things to be future-proof. We need to make sure that a central bank digital currency is never possible, and legislation is the most important and future-proof thing in Washington. And so we're very supportive of that. Congressman Emmer has been pushing this, as have others, and we're very supportive of those efforts.
0: Let me talk to you about predictive markets, because you look like you were probably too young to remember. I'm such an old man now. Right after the World Trade Center came down, I think it was DARPA that said we should do a prediction market and we should get together with the Five Eyes and you should be able to put money into it and say, hey, I think this is where the next terrorist attack is going to happen. Basically a prediction market, except it was for the spy agencies all around the world. And I thought that was a little grotesque, but also the right thing to do, because, you know, when there's money on the table, people tend to be a little more clear on what they think is coming. That, of course, was abolished almost immediately because it was so offensive to people. But the prediction market is that. What is the difference between the prediction market, however, and gambling?
1: That's right. So prediction markets have been around for a long time. We actually do have an express prohibition in our statute, or I should say the discretion for the agency to prohibit certain contracts on war, terrorism, assassination for public policy purposes. But prediction markets on politics, sports, and other things have been around for a long time. The distinction between a prediction market, which offers what are called event contracts, so that's a type of financial instrument, and gambling, which is done in a casino. And we've had in our statute, in the Commodity Exchange Act, as well as the securities laws, express authority to regulate these types of financial instruments, and that covers off any sort of state regulation of those products as gambling. So there's what's called exclusive jurisdiction for these agencies. And the distinction there, though, is the product. When you create a financial instrument, it has certain rights that you have by owning that contract, and it trades in a financial market. So there's a really high bar to be able to trade and offer that product. There's investor protections in place. It has to go through what's called an order book, where you're matched with a counterparty on the exchange. The exchange then clears that through a clearinghouse where they're standing in between. You don't have any of those protections when you walk into a casino, and that's for good reason, because that's entertainment. So that is all regulated by the state, really, to raise tax revenue, and then also for entertainment purposes, to allow for bookies, for example. In most of these casinos, they actually take the other side of your position. So they're coming out and they're looking at the data and saying, these are the odds of, you know, if it's right. A sports event, who's going to win the game or whatever else they're betting on, and they'll bet against you, essentially. And so they're going to give you worse terms because they always make money, right? And the casinos are always making money,
0: right?
1: And they're able to serve you alcohol and do all these things because they're entertainment businesses.
0: Tell me about the Clarity Act. You're big on the Clarity Act. I don't even know what the Clarity Act is. What's it for?
1: The Clarity Act, talking to this future-proof notion of making sure that crypto is here to stay and the next administration doesn't come and take it all away from us. We want to get in statute, and this has been from the top. The president has pushed for this, and it's in our president's working group report. It's legislation that creates a market structure, just like we have for the prediction markets and for securities markets. We would have exchanges that are federally regulated. And the problem here is that the state, you know, if you look to a state like New York, they're very aggressive against crypto. We're in litigation, for example, with Letitia James on some of these issues. They do not like it. And so we need federal protections for the product and for the exchanges.
0: So the Clarity Act is making it a universal. I mean, within the United States, all 50 states have to treat it the same. Is there protection, though, for the, federal reserve? So it doesn't become a CDO?
1: Well, this bill, it's possible to add on some central bank digital currency provisions, and that's been in discussions. The clean, you know, core bill is not the central bank digital currency piece, but it could be combined with one. So there are various bills that could certainly be attached. The core bill, though, makes sure that we have markets where people can buy and sell these, custodians where you can hold your crypto, or if you're going to take your crypto and hold it in your own personal wallet, that you have protections to be able to do that. So it's really meant to comprehensively cover crypto and blockchain technology, but not necessarily stable coins and central bank digital currency.
0: So do you get into the security of any of it? I mean, I was at the National Archives. They have 13 billion documents, 3 billion in the building just a couple blocks away from here. Mm-hmm. 13 billion documents. And I said, the library drawers back in the day had to be an enormous room. Everything's digitized now, but everything is digitized now. With everything that is happening with, you know, quantum computing and the ability to have no secrets and no codes and you know, everything can be hacked. Are you concerned at all about what are we doing to make sure that our banking and our cryptocurrency and everything is as safe as it can be?
1: We are concerned about that, and I think the Trump administration has really been pushing for quantum resistance. We put out a number of executive orders recently. We are also taking cybersecurity very seriously, and if you look to our cybersecurity report, it actually names blockchain security as one of the goals of that report. And so across the agencies, we're working to make sure that these systems are secure. We're looking at things like AI. Of course, some of these models can be used to undermine banking and financial systems, but that's also why we need crypto in the United States. We need alternatives. If people don't trust the banks and the central gatekeepers, they need to be able to hold their own assets in their wallet. And that's really important for the American people. Mm.
0: Michael, thank you for everything. Appreciate it. Keep it up. Get these things passed by Congress. Please get them passed. Michael Selig, Commodity Future Trading Commission chairperson. 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
0: Mm. All right. Tom Home, did I miss anything, Ricky? Michael, and I have Tom Homan coming up in just a second. I love Tom. His security is intense and has been here for a couple of hours now waiting for him to arrive. They are not messing around. He's going to be talking a little bit about, he's our border czar, and he's going to be talking a little bit about what's coming for immigration in just a few minutes. Did I miss anything, Rick? Ricky?
3: No, I think you covered everything with the FCT, get the acronym wrong, guest. However, I wanted to ask you about Trump accounts and how you feel about them. Those recently launched. If I had been born now, I would have loved that instead of having to rely on my Social Security that won't be there just a few years.
0: Yeah, no, I love the idea. I don't love the idea that we're creating yet another safety blanket, but honestly, it will make it easier for to be able to say in 10 years, hey, guys, at the bottom end, you're not going to get Social Security, but we need you to pay in to help clear the future. We've got something else for you. So I think it's a smart move for the future. I love the idea that it is being privately funded by so many people. I mean, you want a good PR move for Elon Musk, fund a lot of this stuff. But that's up to him to do it. And no matter what, you know, no matter what he does with his money, he'll never be popular again. They're doing to him what they do to, you know, every rich person, and especially great mind. I mean, I think Ben Franklin was the last person that we had that, it was the last person that we had who was a real true genius and a good guy. You know, Tesla, when Elon Musk, you know, developed the Tesla and the battery system and everything else, he gave away the patents. It's exactly what Benjamin Franklin did, because Benjamin Franklin was like, I'm old, I don't need the money, I'm fine. And he solved one of the biggest issues. Up until about 1880, 1890, the biggest cause of death for women was burning to death from fire because they were cooking on the open stove. Ben Franklin invented the potbelly stove, and he said, no patent on that. So you don't have to pay me for it. Anybody can make them any way you want, and you don't have to pay me, because it was the right thing to do. And that's the same thing that Elon Musk did with Tesla. It's the right thing. I don't need the money. I'm just going to give it away because he believes in green energy, and he believes that, you know, that technology could help if it was in everybody's hands. So he just made it public. Anyway, I digress. I think that it's... I think it's good for the future. And if I were in this particular age group, I would love it. If I had had kids now who are in this age group, I would love this, because it's a way for you to actually make money and have it actually invested. You know, they've been talking about a lockbox since Ronald Reagan. There's never been a lockbox. And if you go back and you look at the debate on Social Security, even FDR knew this would fall apart. He's like, eventually this won't work. You know, if you get labor unions involved and they start voting for things in the government, if you start voting more in, if we don't change the lifespans grow and you don't change it, it's going to collapse. There's all kinds of things that we should have done along the way that could have given this more life, but nobody's willing to do it. It's always been the third rail. Donald Trump has found a way to lay new rails, and I think it's going to pay off long after he's gone from office, because it will give the next president or the president after the ability to say, we are taking care of the youth in a completely different way. They've got to work just till we clear this group out, because we cannot go back on their benefits, but we also can't depend on Social Security lasting, you know, for another 65 years until these kids grow through it, because it won't happen. All right, more in a second. Tom Homan is coming up next, all part of our special on the Golden Door at glenbeck.com/torch or torch250.com. The Golden Door, the story from Ellis Island to the White House, available now on Torch at glenbeck.com. All right, let me tell you about Chapter. 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

0: I don't know if this is true or not. We don't know. No confirmation yet. But Mitch McConnell apparently is brain dead. There's a ton of jokes in there, and I won't make any of them because that's tragic if that is indeed true. Here's what I don't like. This has apparently been going on for 3 weeks, and there's all kinds of stuff, and we'll talk about it tomorrow if we can get some more information. But I have to tell you, everybody in the GOP, shame on you. Shame on you. You should be pressuring for more. How can we spend 4 years saying, what's the condition of Joe Biden? What is the condition? Is he even fit? Is he? And we're now 3 weeks into this, and we don't know about Mitch McConnell, a sitting senator. I mean, we should have known what his condition was long ago. These guys have got to retire. I'm sorry. I don't have a, I'm not an ageist, but there comes a point. Get the hell out. And do the, are these families only about politics? Shameful.
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5: It's the Steve Day Show, and here's what happened while we were away. Brought to you by Evidence. On Monday in Provo, Utah courthouse, a preliminary hearing got underway for Tyler Robinson, who's accused of killing Charlie Kirk on the campus of Utah Valley University on September 10th of 2025. The purpose of this week's preliminary hearing is to discover whether there's enough evidence prosecution has available to take the case to trial. Utah prosecutors displayed for the court, but not the cameras in the court, various documents, pictures, maps, and videos from the day Charlie Kirk was assassinated on the campus of UVU. One video was displayed for the court, which caused this visible shaken reaction from Judge Tony Graff. One Utah law enforcement official who testified as a witness says there is video evidence of Tyler Robinson visiting UVU four times in the lead up to, during, and once after the heinous event. Another witness described how an employee of Turning Point USA provided police with physical media containing footage of the assassination from TPUSA cameras just feet away from where Kirk was seated. That TPUSA employee for months has been on the receiving end of harassment from the Candace Owens cult, claiming he was somehow involved with a cover-up. The preliminary hearing continues this week. Since we last spoke, the nation celebrated its 250th birthday in Washington, D.C. 850,000 fireworks lit the skies as the culmination to the America 250 celebration, which President Trump used on multiple occasions over the past week to call out the rise of American communism.
6: Communism is a loser, and it always will be. The communist system is the opposite of the American system, and the communist system has never worked. Our warriors did not fight communism on battlefields across the world, only to have that menace rear its ugly head right back here in America. We're not going to let it happen.
5: Trump also reminded America that we're not just an idea.
6: Well, this anniversary, we must remember, we have to remember, we can never forget that American liberty has not endured for 250 years merely because of words on paper. Liberty has prevailed here because of the culture and character of the people who declared it, defended it, and preserved it.
5: We learned last week that Kentucky Senator Mitch McConnell has been hospitalized since June 14th after being found in his D.C. home unconscious. It's unclear what his current state is. In Maine, Democrat Senate candidate Graham Plattner is being accused of rape. The woman, a 41-year-old Maine resident named Jenny Racico, detailed the alleged incident to Politico in three interviews over the past couple of weeks. The publication also spoke with a man Racico dated and confided in the years after the alleged incident and reviewed documents, including emails between Racico and her therapist and messages between Racico and an acquaintance whom she warned against getting involved with Plattner years before he ran for office. Racico says she dated Plattner for more than 2 years on and off before he entered her rural Maine home uninvited one night in late 2021, deeply intoxicated, and forced himself on her while she repeatedly told him to stop. She said she cut off contact with him after telling him the encounter was not consensual. It's the latest and rumored not to be the last scandal plaguing the Plattner campaign, who has denied the allegations. And finally, more from President Trump's remarks during the celebration of America 250 over the weekend.
6: For 250 years, the United States of America has been the hope, the promise, the light, and the glory among all of the nations of the world. All over the world, they try and be like us. Nobody can be like us. And with God's help, we will always be this or even better. Here on our National Mall, we're celebrating freedom's triumph over tyranny, liberty's conquest over oppression, and the enduring victory of the American spirit from the July 4th, 1776 to July 4th, 2026. Big dates. That's big dates. Two big ones. And tonight our country is stronger, freer, richer, safer, and prouder than ever before.
5: And that's what happened while we were away.
7: So I was there. It was an absolutely incredible weekend in D.C. We'll get into that. It's also decision day for some of you Gnostic retards out there. We'll get into that as well. Why is Mitch McConnell still a senator? Where's his wife, by the way? Where's Elaine Chao?
8: China.
0: Yeah, there it is.
7: And has Graham Plattner just, has he considered just identifying his consent? That's how things work over there, right? That and more next. Happy Tuesday. Welcome to the Steve Dace Show. I am him. You are Todd Erzin. You are Aaron McIntyre. Almost forgot what you guys look like. It'd been a minute. So let me again say to the team here, thank you guys for filling in for me at the last possible minute. I woke up last Wednesday, and it was the worst stomach bug I've had in many, many a moon. Many a moon. The kind that had you like getting like really melancholy with the Lord and like making deals. Like, don't let me pass this on to anybody else. Just put it all on me. While you're just laying on the cold floor for relief, that kind of a stomach bug.
8: Did anybody else get it?
7: Amy ended up getting it. Yeah.
8: Really?
7: The next day. Same symptom track, but similar to me, though. About 6 hours of, if the scarecrow offered death or exile, your answer is yes. Then about 6 hours of, okay, glad it's over, but I'm never going to eat anything again the rest of my life. And, you know, 12 hours later, like I jumped out of bed Thursday morning, man. By 10 a.m., I had the lawn mowed, the laundry started, and already lifted. I mean, I just felt like I had a 10,000% energy boost the next day after, you know. But that first day, it was rough. So thank you guys very much, man.
9: Yeah,
7: very,
8: no problem.
7: It's good to know that I can have this capable team ready in a pinch to more than fill in. So, all right, here is what we have lined up for you today. We have a new addition here to the Blaze team, whose specialty is AI. And there's been a ton of conversation about AI. We have varying perspectives regarding it amongst the three of us here on this show. We have varying perspectives about it, you know, among us here on the network. So to AI or not to AI, that is the question that we will ask. Josh Dawes coming up here at the bottom of the hour. Next hour, it's going to be fake news or not. And then for Pop Culture Tuesday, we're going to talk soccer, but not unironically. All right, we did just conclude, the United States did, it's a run in the World Cup last night. And the event, unfortunately, goes on for the rest of the world that we don't care about. So we're just wondering, is this now the new American soccer renaissance? Maybe this is the question. What's more likely to be a pop culture phenomenon moving forward? What's more likely to have staying power? A soccer renaissance in America, or Euro travelers having a renaissance of fondness for America? Because I'm sure you guys saw all those videos that went viral for the last couple of weeks, showing up at, you know, Bucky's and Costco's and everything else, and like, and you have air conditioning too. What is this magical land? Okay, we've been lied to by our statist overlords.

0: totally in on that. Knowing full well with the traffic and everything, we did not know. It was way worse than anything I've ever seen. Port-au-Prince times Atlanta, Georgia. Okay. And that's the Atlanta, Georgia is the traffic of, is to traffic with Denver TSA is to airline travel. I mean, it's, there's a place where you pull over there where you just finally just give up. You're not getting home tonight. Just pull over and find a ditch and cover yourself. That's what the traffic in Atlanta can be like. This was way worse. Throw in Port-au-Prince, no traffic laws, none. Everybody just did what was wise in their own eyes. And you know what? Todd can tell you from traveling with me, that is normally the stuff of nightmare fuel for me, right?
1: Oh, it doesn't even have to get that nearly that
0: stuff's got to be on schedule. We got to know where we're going, right? Still balancing everything else while we're on the road. You know what? Don't regret it at all. It was incredible. The entire evening was incredible. The vibe was incredible. The aura was incredible. The fireworks were incredible. If you've not seen it, I've got a 4K shot of the grand finale of the fireworks from the Potomac up on my X feed at Steve Day Show. It's pinned right there to the top. You can watch that. It was, man. It was America. It was. It was. And it, and in many respects, my experience as part of America 250 really was America. There's the pomp and circumstance where, you know, the Trumps were, you knew the Trumps were going to do that, right? If there's anything we all agree, they're going to know how to do, it's throw a party, right? I mean, sure. The pomp and circumstance was off the chain, as we used to say back in our day. Okay. But we did the spiritual revival thing, with Make Heaven Crowded, as well. Got a chance to get out and see Young Washington, which is, the same team, 2521 Entertainment and Angel, that did, Young David, the King David animated film that was like a masterpiece last Christmas. They have collaborated here as well on Young Washington. You guys, with what you guys have been dealing with, have probably not seen this yet, right? It's incredible. It's incredible. I don't know John Irwin, the director, at all. Just heard the name. I've never met him. I'm going to tell you right now, John Irwin ended up doing one of the best directing jobs you're ever going to see in a movie this year, because he had a very difficult task. He had to portray, this is really a gritty war drama, is really what it is. And, you know, the war of the era, we're not bombing from afar, okay? These are up-close shootings. It's the French Indian War, so they're not abiding by any of our, you know, Englishman rules of warfare at all. Would be savage according to the standards that of that era. And so he's got to depict this in a way that makes you feel it. Otherwise, what's the point of the film, right?
1: Right.
0: But it's still Angel and still our people, so no one wants to see like bones sticking out and guts, you know, hanging, you know, down to somebody's kneecaps, you know? So how do you do that? What's that line? How do you make you feel the magnitude of the moment without, you know, crossing a line that the audience that you most need to sell rebels, right? I don't know, because I don't think with anybody with our worldviews made a movie like this one before. It's a gritty war drama. But John Irwin understood the assignment and completed it. Just fantastic directing in this movie. It's exceedingly well done. And there are several money lines there. And with the film does a great job is planting the seeds of the legend that George Washington would eventually become, where his disdain for aristocracy came from, his motivation, how to, you know, the line that's already gone viral, where Thomas Gage will become a key figure in the American Revolution, by the way. He'll become a key military official for the Redcoats. So it was fascinating to see the preview of that engagement between these two men, because they're going to square off on a much bigger scale in about 15 to 20 years, right? You know, and Thomas Gage says, this isn't, what are we doing this for? This isn't, my land is across the ocean. Washington says, well, see, that's what's the difference between you and me? This is my land. Right? I mean, the movie is just exceedingly well done. I saw a post in my feed that someone recommended, you know what, after the opening weekend success, and they announced they're already going to get to work on a sequel, someone suggested a trilogy. So you did one, Young Washington, the next one needs to be General Washington, and then the third one can be President Washington. I thought that was pretty genius, right? So I know one of the producers of this film, and I texted it over to him. He's like, that might be what we end up doing, in fact. So great minds think alike. But I mean, I'm feeling the Americana. Not even the traffic of that, the most insane traffic I've experienced in my life. Not even getting stranded for 5 hours in the Detroit airport, which is very nice, by the way. But

0: getting stranded for 5 hours in the Detroit airport yesterday because some moron on the crew at Delta Airlines didn't balance out the fuel in the plane that we were about to take off in.
1: Is that important?
0: It kind of is. I mean, you don't want to be 30,000 feet tipped over, right? You know? So none of that, none of those logistical things that and in most other circumstances would more than ruin my weekend and help me to ruin everybody around me. It's at the exact same time, if I'm being honest. Just spitting facts. None of those things dampen at all the, I hate to sound corny, man, but the spirit of America that I came out of this weekend with. I mean, I America maxed over the weekend for sure, gentlemen. I'm feeling it.
1: Yeah, July 4th, my basement flooded, so I had a different story.
0: I know. That's the Charlie Brown. I got a rock. So, guys, Saturday night, I'm like sending our crew here on our private text, like pictures from this like yacht that I'm on, and I'm getting like no reaction. I'm like, wow. Tough crowd, man. Then I get back and I found out both of you had your basement's flood, and I felt bad because I had no idea, right? But that's still a dude foul. I mean, ignorance is no excuse in the eye of the dude code, correct?
1: The dude code felt like in tatters. So let's just
0: not amongst the three of us though. The code remains. And so now, yeah, I get sure where you guys were. It looked like I was rubbing it in. So my mistake, I had no idea.
1: It was just a different kind of fireworks over here. But
0: yeah,
1: it's happening all over Iowa. We got water everywhere. So
2: everybody's got water. Yep. Do you have water in your basement, Steve?
0: I don't.
2: Yeah.
0: Knock on for Micah.
2: Everybody's got water in their basement.
0: When I heard the news from you guys, I thought, should we ever be fortunate enough to do another film? And the Lord gives me a choice. Flood out your man cave basement or MRSA again. I'm going with MRSA again. Straight up. I'm going with the MRSA again.
1: Let's not do that.
0: Okay. I mean, at least I know. Very, very painful, but quick. Very, very painful, but quick. Yeah.
2: So this was the first weekend of Young Washington, correct?
0: Yes.
2: First weekend. Did you see the comparison to Supergirl production marketing budget?
0: I did see some of that. Yeah.
2: And the comparison is hundreds of millions of dollars for Supergirl in a return this weekend up against Young George Washington of like $10 million. Mm-hmm. Young Washington. This weekend, I think it had a production marketing budget of $30 million, return of 21 in its first weekend. And that's before word of mouth spreads and more people go to see it. Mm-hmm. Again, if you are capable of telling a good story well, the crown's in the gutter for whoever wants it to go out and have a pretty, I think, profitable experience at the box office. I don't know how many more examples we need of this.
1: I get an alternative to going to see Odyssey now. So that's,
2: yes,
1: I'm going to take it.
0: You're going to love Young Washington.
1: Yeah.
0: You guys are both going to love it. You are. I mean, it is. And it kind of signals this kind of K-love, uplifting and hope-filled Longhouse era of really emotional, empathetic, female-driven. And some of the movies I really like and are really good. But that's kind of been what most of, you know, our film notwithstanding, that's been what a lot of the last era of faith-based filmmaking has been. Is that fair? It's emulated a lot of church culture in that, particularly in the evangelical world.
1: Yeah, probably.
0: A lot of it is geared towards women, a lot of Christian radio is geared towards women,
1: yeah,
0: that a lot of these have been films that would be more geared towards women. Is that fair?
1: Yeah.
0: And I think what we're seeing is we're transitioning to a different era now where the men are like, we're coming back to church. And that means the men are going to want things a little tougher, a little grittier. And this movie does that. And what it does so well is it does that without crossing any lines of anything that's going to make you uncomfortable as a parent whatsoever, or as a believer whatsoever. We used to do this. Hollywood as an industry did this for like 50, 60 years. Maybe 40 or 50 years. They were able to do this. And then, you know, starting with the whole Hays Code and then the counterculture of the 60s, you get into the 70s and a lot of these standards are gone now, right? But you know, those of you that are boomers, maybe some of you are even older in our audience, you remember a time where gritty war films were made all the time and they were able to do so without being gratuitously disgusting, right?
1: Mm-hmm.
0: And this film does that. So hats off to that entire team, but in particular, director John Irwin. All right. The other big issue, there has not really been a ton of news over the weekend, which is good. You know, you think we've not done a live show together since, well, it's been a week because I was sick the next day, right? And then Thursday was the Independence Day show. Friday we were off, and Monday we had an Evergrande. So we've not done a live show together since last Tuesday. There really hasn't been a whole bunch of breaking news around the country during that period of time. It's almost like the entire world has just decided, you know what? We like the World Cup. You guys want your July 4th. We'll just take a break. It just hasn't been a ton of breaking news for the last 7 days. But the biggest news that's happening right now is the preliminary hearing for Tyler Robinson began yesterday out in Utah, the likely murderer of Charlie Kirk. And I'll let the proceedings play themselves out. If you guys are able to follow any of this on X, whether it's Jack Posobiec, my buddy Andrew Colvett, Blake Neff, Tyler Boyer, plenty of Erica, plenty of, in fact, Charlie's native account has been resurrected to run the proceedings as well. So there are plenty of places to go where you can be watching, and you should be watching in real time. Now, this is the most high, if you can, this is the most high profile assassination since JFK, MLK, at least since MLK. So we're at least going back to the late 60s, right?
1: Yeah.
0: We had MLK and RFK the same summer. I think that was 1968. So that's well before either you and I are born.
1: Right.
0: That's well before Aaron is born. So in the lifetimes of the three men doing this show, this is the most successfully consequential assassination in America, right?
1: Yeah.
0: We almost had one more consequential out there in middle of nowhere, Pennsylvania, but that one missed by about a centimeter. This one sadly did not. And what's transpired over the last, what was that? Charlie was murdered on September the 10th. So that was 10 months ago. What's transpired over the last 10 months, particularly maybe over the last 9.5 months after Charlie's memorial, maybe the last time I felt this kind of unity high was coming out of Charlie's memorial. And I know a lot of you did around the world that were there or watched it as well. I still would make the prediction it was, or the assessment that it was the in terms of volume of eyes and ears, the largest singular proclamation of the gospel that's been ever done in the history of this planet. And what's transpired ever since that event has been an attempt by a cache of folks to disrupt that unity. And I think every single last one of them are demonically oppressed or influenced. It's just a matter of whether they realize it or not. And there have been great attempts to divide us. And there are things that are worth dividing for. You know, I like to go to this example a lot because it's right here in front of you with Todd and I. I mean, Todd and I can share a brain on many, many things, but on the most important day of the week, we go to a different church. And it's because we do not agree on, essentially, we don't agree on justification by faith alone. We basically don't agree with that. And that's important enough to the two of us, our convictions there, that on the most important day of the week, we go our separate ways, even though we're fairly well aligned the rest of the days of the week. Fair?
1: Yeah.
0: There are important things to divide over. But we haven't really had like a consequential policy fight. You could argue that the mishandling of the Epstein debacle from the Trump administration might be worthy of dividing over. At the same, none of the three of us were certainly very happy about how that was handled on this show. At the same token, though, they also released more files than we've ever been able to see before. That's also true, right?
1: Right.
0: Okay. And a lot of the people that made promises to us that they were going to tell us the truth about what was really in there, and that they were going to come clean. How many of those people have come clean to tell us?
1: None
0: of them have. Thomas Massie has not. Marjorie Taylor Greene has not. Ro Khanna has not. None of them have. Right? So aside from the Epstein thing, there has not been like a singular issue worthy. Well, some of you may say Iran, and while I wasn't a big fan of the war, I mean, I just saw some polling this morning. Overwhelmingly, the Republican base is in favor of our alliance with Israel, overwhelmingly in favor, in opposition to Iran. So maybe that's divisive for about 5 or 10 significant accounts on X, but it's really not all that divisive amongst Republicans. The divisiveness in this case really became, hey, can we bomb Iran later? I'm all for bombing Iran, like back to like the Cretaceous period. I'm fine with it. But right now, I'd like to take my own country back so we have the luxury of bombing Iran. I'm in a civil war right now. I got to win that. That's where I think a lot of our people are. That's not the same as Iran is great, gave us some chocolate cake. That's not the same thing, right? Okay. You know, we're not Elizabeth Warren aides who now serve the caliphate. True story that happened over the weekend. And so that's how you know a lot of this divisiveness is not an illusion, but it's also not real. What do I mean by that? It's a spiritual manifestation. It's an op. Because I'm just going to tell you right now, there is nothing the enemy fears more than a Christian church united on first principles to stand up against him. Nothing. Absolutely nothing. Absolutely nothing. And the closest I've ever seen in my lifetime to anything like that. And maybe this is what life was like, you know, coming into the original religious right in the 80s after three decades of Billy Graham crusades. Maybe life was like that. But I was just a little kid then, as were you, so I can't say. But in my adult life, and certainly in my life walking with the Lord now for 23 years, the closest I've ever seen to that kind of first things unity was coming out of Charlie's funeral. Which is why it's no coincidence that we're going to up the ante of divisiveness now, right away. We can't let that happen. And what you're seeing now, that real evidence is being presented, and that there really is no defense whatsoever. I just reposted something from our colleague, Liz Wheeler. It'll be the best thing you read on social media today, I promise you. Just summing up the amount of evidence that was presented in the preliminary hearing, the lack of challenge from the defense, and that this is as close to an open and shut case, even before we get to Tyler Robinson's confession that we've ever seen in a high profile assassination like this. And that's why I use the term Gnostics. This idea that now anything that looks truthful can't be true, in and of itself, is an op. So what's true? What is true? That's what's true. Steve, how do we know it's true? Because it's true. Well, they could have just fabricated all this evidence. Well, you sound like Sean Ryan. You're not making as much money as he is, I can promise you that. But because there's gold in them Gnostic hills, brother. Gold in them Gnostic hills. You bet. Feed my suspicions. Feed my traumas. Feed my betrayals. And by the way, pretty much all your suspicions, betrayals, and traumas are pretty much justified. We're not here to argue against any of those, right? What we're here to argue against is, what's your solution to those things? I mean, the opposite to a web of lies is not your own web of lies. And you may have seen that over the weekend, Sean Ryan interviewed Candace Owens. Here are some questions that Sean Ryan did not ask in this interview. Candace, how much of your evidence will Tyler Robinson's defense team be using on his behalf? Have you reached out? Have you brought your evidence to Tyler Robinson's defense team, or have they reached out to you? Who in Tyler Robinson's family has called on you and said, by all means, please bring us your evidence? Our loved one is being falsely accused. And who would have more interest in Tyler Robinson's fate than his family and his attorneys? And so if they have yet to do that, then why not? See, a lot of you are sending me notes. How do I answer this? How do I answer that? You're not the attorneys. You can't answer everything. That's not what to do to a Gnostic. What you do to a Gnostic is you turn their own premise back against them. If you're right, then why not these things? Who would be more interested in Tyler Robinson's fate and innocence than his own family and his own defense? If Candace has cracked the code of Egyptian airliners and Zionist conspiracies, I would assume they'd be interested in this, right? Because he could face the death penalty and should. It's very similar to the Brett Kavanaugh thing back in 2018. If you have credible evidence that Brett Kavanaugh is an unconvicted marauding rapist since the summer of 82 in Georgetown, get off X and call the cops. All the cops, they handle these things. You don't need to know the evidence, just common sense. If what she was spewing was true, the people that would need it to be true would be interested in her truth. But as you're seeing now with the preliminary hearing, there was never any truth to this. She's just an opportunistic grifter, crazy cult leader, demonic spirit of Jezebel, but I repeat myself. And that was true from the very beginning when we started confronting her on this show as early as last fall. So some of you now, it's decision day for your Gnosticism. Will you double down on your cult? Then you're the same retarded fools that were buying those rags in the supermarket lines. You're not the smart people. You're the mark. And they're laughing at you and cashing in on you all the way to the bank. Or there's an alternative. Reclaim your own brain. More in a moment.

0: Hillary Rodham Clinton just published an op-ed focused on yours truly.
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15: Yeah.
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15: And then 1, 2, 3. Your kids are looking at you like they're looking at me and saying...
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15: Sooner or later, I have to have that talk with you guys. 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
16: I'm looking at the meters here on the
15: call. Well, we recently made a new addition to the team here at the Blaze. His job, my understanding, is his job is to essentially make us all soulless zombie renderings of algorithmic codes where we have totally and completely surrendered all of our agency and every last spark of Imago Dei that was once in us so that we can make the movie WALL-E a prophecy. Now, I'm not sure what the title for that job is. That would seem to be a rather long title. So I'm sure it's shorter than that. But the man that now has that title, Josh Dawes, is here with us on the show. Josh, how are you, man?
17: Good. Hey, Steve, how are you?
15: I'm well. Was that an accurate description of what you have been hired here to do, or did I exaggerate a little?
17: Yeah, absolutely. I, for one, welcome our AI overlords.
15: So you are essentially here to help us usher as a company into what's left of the 21st century. That's essentially why you're here, right?
17: Yeah, I'm a VP of technology, so I'm here to kind of help us harness all that technology. You know, there's a lot to be concerned about for sure, but there's also a lot of opportunity that this new technology is bringing us. So hopefully we can harness that for the Blaze.
15: All right. So you spent, over a decade at Disney, I think I read, right?
17: I did. Yep. 12 and a half years.
15: All right. So 12 and a half years at Disney. Let's start there. Is AI, is it technology? See, in fact, let me just do this for you here first. I am greatly conflicted on this. because I do think the technology is inevitable. I do think it has some tremendous benefits. I also am incredibly concerned about what an era of folks who showed with one Thanos snap of a fake medical report from Imperial, college in London that shut down the entire world, who knows will ever open it again, is particularly ripe to just take its consciousness and its agency and its imago Dei and just sign it over to be a cog in a machine in order to gain virtue signaling points, right? So I'm very conflicted.

0: This, are we harnessing AI? Or is AI harnessing us?
1: Tess, can you hear me? Tess, what do you
2: hear? Yeah, that's a good question. It really depends. It depends on what you bring to it. AI is probably the open-ended tool of its kind in human history, where it wasn't created for a specific purpose. A hammer was created to drive nails. A saw was created to cut wood. AI is just super powerful, and it can be directed towards incredibly wicked ends. It can be directed towards incredibly productive ends. And so, you know, it's there. It's offering an easy button to people who want an easy button. You know, kids who don't want to study for the test or write their own essay can just have ChatGPT do it for them. But it's also available to the most creative minds in the world who just haven't had the opportunity or resources to build software or, you know, make, you know, films that Hollywood would never greenlight. So there's so many opportunities with this that, it really depends on what you're hoping to get out of the technology.
0: So then as somebody whose job is to be at the cutting edge of this, what are you the most excited about, but what are you the most concerned about?
2: Yeah, I'll start with what I'm most concerned about. I'm definitely concerned that people are going to start relying on it I don't like to say outsource your thinking, but to let, to kind of go to it for counsel. When we're facing a tough decision, you know, as Christians, we should want to go, you know, to the Lord and pray and seek wisdom. And that can be frustrating because he doesn't always, you know, spit out like, actually, you know, you're brilliant and that's a wonderful idea. You should definitely go do that. We have to wrestle with the scripture, and those things take time for us to discern, for us to kind of labor in that process of seeking discernment. And I see a lot of people kind of going to ChatGPT and kind of just going with what it says. Okay, it says my idea was great, so I'm just going to go do that. And so that kind of psychosis, I think, is very concerning. And that's where I've tried to kind of help people understand what AI is and isn't, and kind of clear up those misconceptions. Because I think there's two sides of that. On the there's the AI bros in Silicon Valley that are, you know, think that they're creating God. They think that they're ushering in this new consciousness that's got super wisdom that we can tap into.
0: They literally are posting this stuff online, Josh. I mean, I'm one of the prominent guys is saying humanity's going to cure death. You know, I'm like, well, we actually already did cure death like 2,000 years ago, but I digress. But yeah, they are literally saying stuff like this online.
2: Yeah, absolutely. And the transhumanists think that it's going to help us transcend humanity. But on the other end, you've got doomers that are frightened about AI with good cause, that are fundamentally kind of, it's the horseshoe theory coming back and saying that it's fundamentally going to rewrite what it means to be human. Like, we're surrendering all of our humanity to the machine, and so the imago Dei is essentially going to be erased by this. Well, you know, my theology doesn't allow me to go there either. You know, we are designed by our creator in a way, you know, we have the imago Dei, the image of God, and we are like him. We like to be creative. We are designed to be creative. And so I think if we can bring that to these tools, we're going to see just a golden age of creativity, which is what I'm most excited about, to get back to the other part of your question. The things happening in AI filmmaking world right now are just incredible. Opportunities to tell stories that Hollywood would never touch in a million years, and to do things that, you know, I think those of us on the right, we've been so frustrated by our lack of influence in Silicon Valley and in Hollywood. And now all of a sudden, the things that were kind of keeping us out of those spaces were the incredible cost to develop software, to film movies. And now the cost of both is dropping precipitously thanks to this technology, which is creating like tons of new opportunities.
0: two areas where I think there's a lot of concern. Let's address intellectual property and data centers. All right. How many do we really need? And then how much, what's the line between private property rights and the technological realities of the world in which we live, but then also intellectual property? I mean, what you just said about movies, we're maybe a year less away from some 23-year-old in Singapore that doesn't care about copyright laws and neither does his country, putting out a non-woke DC movie better than anything James Gunn has been willing to do in 3 years running Warner Brothers, right? And what happens when he just puts it out there on a Reddit forum or it gets downloaded, you know, on a torrent or someplace, right? You know, and everybody's in the, watching that all over the world with copyrighted characters. And he's kind of outside the realm of getting sued from Singapore, right? But he can do it with today's technology, right? So what do we do with that?
2: Yeah, I'm not a lawyer, so I'm not prepared to kind of adjudicate how those situations should be handled. I do know that from an ethical standpoint of just being able to use the technology that has been trained on all of this data, where the data and the movies, the written material, all that was obtained illegally, I think those things are being worked out in the courts. I think I've got a friend who's part of a class action lawsuit, I think with Anthropic, because they obtained his book from a piracy location. And I think those should be prosecuted under the law. That's not an appropriate use of that training data, or not an appropriate way to gather training data. Now, as far as like whether or not legally obtained material can be used to train it, that's just how creativity and how human advancement has worked throughout history. You know, there's nothing I sit down and write that isn't going to be influenced by everything else I've read. That's how it works. Like, you know, I shot a feature film in earlier in my career, and there was a scene out on a lake. And years later, I was watching, revisiting a movie I'd watched years prior, and I realized instantly I copied this scene. I didn't remember watching this, but it made its way into my screenplay and was kind of beat for beat the same thing. And I think that that's just what AI is doing. It's building on how the human, you know, creativity already works. And so it's just enabling that kind of on a larger scale.
0: What about the data centers and property rights? In rural states like mine in particular, people are ready to go to DEFCON 1 over this. This is one of those parochial issues that has way more, ability to divide our base than Tucker Carlson and Marjorie Taylor Greene could dare to fever dream, right?
2: Yeah.
0: Okay, so what do we do about this?
2: Yeah, this is where these AI companies are their own worst enemies. Just the way they've gone about this and talking about the technology in general, apart from the data centers, is they present it as this scary thing that's going to destroy all jobs, instead of like presenting the positive, you know, that this is going to create a bunch of jobs. And I think that's where we're at with the data centers. I think they need to do more to make them places that benefit the community. There's no reason these can't be placed underground. Like, let's put a beautiful park on it, a place that, you know, is not just taking from the community, but also giving back to the community, and not in some like, you know, we're giving back to the world by providing this technology. No, the community that you want to place it in needs to have kind of a stake in this. And I think they'll figure that out, just because the demand for the data centers is so incredible right now. They're going to have to figure out a way to work with these local municipalities so that it is a win-win. And I think we can get there. Elon's exploring some interesting ideas of putting data centers in space, which is another thing. So I think there's solutions to it. I think we've just got to be creative in how we come up with this. And I think the AI companies themselves need to hire a different PR team, because they're doing a terrible job.
0: I've got about 2 minutes left. What didn't I ask you that you want to stress to our audience?
2: Yeah, I think the thing, I just want the audience to look, to look at the opportunities. You know, it's really easy to get scared by just the rapid change, but it's also creating some incredible opportunities. And I think we'd miss out if we're not exploring that and figuring out what doors are going to open because of this. And so just be open to the technology, play with it, figure out, just really wrestle with how do we use this in an ethical, a way that's good for us, good for society, because it's here to stay, whether we like it or not. And we're going to need to figure out how to use it. And as Christians, I want Christians to be on the forefront, figuring out how to use it to take dominion, to fulfill the cultural mandate.
0: Thank you, Josh. Welcome to The Blaze. Appreciate the time.
2: Thanks, Steve.
0: You bet. All right, I've got about 2.5 minutes. What'd you guys think of the conversation? Reactions?
1: Well, when he talked about the hammer and the saw analogy, I thought that was interesting. This is wide open, like unlimited power, which means at the very least we need a moral and religious people like at our founding 250 years ago. We don't have that right now, so that's a problem. And then secondly, the entertainment side of things, I acknowledge all of the possible benefits for new storytellers. I also know we had really good stories in the past, and we apparently ignored all the lessons there. So what's the point of having good stories if we do not live them out in reality? I think that's a question that continually needs to be asked, because we failed the assignment so far as a people.
3: If you outsource your creativity to AI, well, put it this way. If you allow your creativity to wield AI, you are the hammer and AI is the nail. If you outsource your creativity to AI, you are the nail and you will be the nail. And that's my big fear, is that most people to this day, even though this has been around now for years and there's been so much news coverage about it and so many people talking about it, still just kind of use these various chatbots as a glorified Google. And that's about the worst possible use I can think for AI, because I use some of the best. I think Claude is one of the best AIs out there, even though it might be a little bit woke. I don't trust it at all to do research. I just don't. What I do trust it to do is to write programs for me to describe what I'm trying to do, and it accomplishes it. And I'm making sure that I'm wielding it and I'm putting my own creativity into it. Unfortunately, because of the moral and religious people that Todd is talking about, if we were that people from 250 years ago, I would without hesitancy say full bore, head first into this age of AI, because I think we would be a people who would be able to use it productively and creatively to do things and increase productivity, efficiency, all of those good things in a way that really benefits not only our economy, but the mind, body, and soul. It's not that I'm not sold on AI. I'm not sold on the people who are using it and wielding it. That's what I'm not sold on as of yet. So interesting conversation.
0: Hour two is next. We'll lead it off with fake news or not. 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

0: 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You're on the Steve Dace Show. 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And that's how you're going to make sure that you don't ever miss an episode, because it shows up in your podcast feed each and every single time. And thank you if you've done that. And thank you if you're one of the tens of thousands that have left us a five-star review who love the podcast as well. So thank you guys for all of those. All right. And what is next? This part of the show brought to you by our friends over at Ghostbed. Sorry. Had a little computer malfunction there. Our friends over at Ghostbed, where they are responsible now. They have provided the bed for my son for his first place out on his own. He absolutely raves about his Ghostbed. The bad news with the Ghostbed is he's sleeping better at night, which means we're now more worried about him oversleeping and stuff before. When he was on a rotten bed, it kind of just cashed out after a few hours. Things you say about your sons, you'll never say about your daughters. Your 40-year-old daughters can call you. You're like, I don't like my dad. We'll get you one. Your teenage son's like, this bed sucks. I mean, I don't know. Get another one. I got nothing for you. That is how it works, too. Aaron, you're going to see this, man. That is exactly how it works. All right? Abby will call you at 50, be like, sure, we can loan you some money. Sure, sweetie. 3 seconds after Ben gets out of the house, you're like, dude, man. Broke. Go get it. But he does love his ghost bed. You can also improve your comfort, your sleep all summer long. 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If you're a hot sleeper, maybe you're a cold sleeper, they help you with that too. All right. 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Yeah. With your sons, you're like, love you, buddy. I'm sure you got it. With your daughters, you're like, oh, no, I'll take care of it. Yeah. At least that's life in the Dace household. That's how it works. Maybe that's not how it's supposed to work, but that's how it works around here. All right, you guys ready to play some fake news or not?
1: Let's go.
0: All right.
1: See if we're still in practice.
0: Yeah, we haven't had a chance to do some of this in a bit. So you guys know how this works. I've got a series of propositions, clips, statements in recent times that have caught my eye. And I'm going to let Todd and Aaron decide whether they think what they are about to see is fake news or not. All right, let's start here with number one. And this is a glowing photo of besties, Bill Clinton and George W. Bush. And it's Bill Clinton wishing George W. a happy 80th birthday to my friend. Your friendship and that of your father and your entire family has been one of the great gifts of my life. It's always reminded me that long before we're politicians, we're fellow Americans, and above all, human beings. See, you and I are old enough to remember what Bill said about his pops.
1: Yes.
0: Out of touch, didn't care about people, right? Yeah. Okay. And for the next month, I'm especially grateful to have finally someone that is older than me. Wishing you many more years of good health, happiness, and friendship. Our country is stronger when we remember what unites us is greater than what divides us. And there's the two of them sitting together having a laugh, and see the little logo in the background there? Clinton Foundation is one of the sponsors. That was a very fine and upstanding endeavor, was it not? Gentlemen, is that fake news or not?
2: I think the implication of what you just said is a little bit too hard on that individual.
0: Mm. Okay.
2: One of these people signed balanced budgets and Defensive Marriage Act. The other one is George W. Bush.
0: What is Bill Clinton doing associated with a left winger like George W. Bush?
2: Yeah.
0: I'm feeling you.
2: Todd. So, no, it's not fake news. What was the proposition anyway? Whatever the fakest news is, that's what it is.
1: Well, there's so many paths to go down with this, but I think this is not fake news for this reason. And it's a reason that applies to many other issues I analyze as well. There's just too much money. These guys, when it comes to that, after being president, all roads lead to that, right? And then they look at each other and it's like, man, we just got to play the same card and life is good, right? So, yeah, they really do like each other after the fact. They really are friends now because they're playing the exact same game and they're cashing in the exact same way. And, you know, if it really wasn't about maybe they really didn't believe in their principles. Maybe the principles weren't really, there wasn't really as much at stake in it. Politics makes things overwrought. You can analyze this from a bunch of different psychological and emotional perspectives. But the one constant is that there's just too much money and they're both just as happy playing that same game.
0: So it dawned on me, there may be someone listening or watching right now who might say, well, Steve, why is this any different than Reagan and Tip O'Neill? Right? Reagan famously called Tip O'Neill from the hospital after he had been shot. They famously got together after hours on more than one occasion for a cocktail and just to connect as friends while they were fighting it out all day long over policy with Tip O'Neill as the Democrat Speaker of the House and Reagan as the Republican President. Why is this different? Well, number one, the eras are different. All right. In Reagan and Tip O'Neill, you had the generation. They both represented a generation that faced two existential fights together, the Depression and World War II, and overcame both of those. So the eras are different. That's number one. So we have an era where the social compact is still mainly intact. They're the last generation of that era, whereas Bush and Clinton represent the generation that undid our social compact. So the eras are completely different, number one. Number two, these two men are completely different than those two men. That's number two. And then number three, look at the behavior of Reagan after his presidency compared to George W. Bush. And this is, I think, the most important factor. So until Reagan announced, and I want to say, was it 94, 95 when he announced the Alzheimer's? It was somewhere in there.
1: I'm going to have to trust your memory on that.
0: I think it was somewhere in 94, 95 where we'd have to look that up. Ask the AI.
1: Yeah.
0: Sorry. ask the Oracle. I think it was 94, 95, somewhere in there that Reagan first announced the Alzheimer's. Because I remember it being either right as the contract with America was being campaigned on or had just won the election. And that was when Reagan left public life. And then we didn't really hear much of him at all till he passed away. I think that was in 2004. But in the case of Reagan, he was still very active from a movement standpoint.

0: other things in public. So, number one, different generation. You still have a largely intact social compact. These two men represent the era that faced down the Depression and the Japs and the Nazis. So the generation's different. The personas and characters of these individuals is different. But third and most important, I think, is those things are clarified by the behavior post-office of these two men. Reagan was still actively speaking out on issues, actively, as much as possible. He respected the office, didn't double or backseat drive things, but he was very outspoken, like with Rush back in that era and things of that nature. And George W. Bush, when he has spoken out, he's been outspoken against us, against his own base. Thoughts on that? And I think that's why these two situations aren't similar.
1: I agree with all that. I just don't think it's that complicated. I mean, also these guys have in common is that they both did not pass on a legacy. Look at Clinton passed on the world to Bush. Bush passed on the world to Obama.
0: Great point.
1: They both at the end of the day, they're both guys wondering what was the point of it other than to cash in at the end of this whole thing? I think it's just simpler at the end of the day. That really, as messy as a lot of our politics are, it's a very, it's a JV crap-throwing scrum that really isn't about a depth of principle. And that's why they can end up like this together, because they're just the same beast.
0: That's a great point.
2: Yeah. It's just the cha-cha slide, except only to the left. I brought up Bill Clinton signing DOMA and a balanced budget. George W. Bush didn't do those things. He ushered in Barack Obama, who, ushered in a reckoning, which is Donald Trump. That's definitely a move to the right. But the jury's still out where we go from here. But it is the cha-cha slide, just to the left, to the left, to the left, to the... That's basically what we saw in these two individuals.
0: So, right. I mean, hey, if Bill Clinton had done Medicare Part D, we're all socialists, right? Mm. But George W. Bush did it, and so it's guns and butter, right? And if George W. Bush does the Defense of Marriage Act and balanced budgets and crime bills and three strikes and you're out and welfare reform, 2 years max, and then you're off, he's, a Nazi. Bill Clinton does it, he's a new Democrat. That's kind of what Aaron's tapping into, is that energy right there. All right, let's get to the next one on a fake news or not. All right, this one's up next. I had an attorney, so I was pointing out on my social media over the weekend, it was just striking to me. It kept dawning on me how much different this last 250 celebration would have been if the Marxists had won in 2024. And just thinking about what the messages that would be conveyed, the symbolism that would have been demonstrated, it would have articulated how irreconcilable these views really are. In response to this, I had an attorney. I won't name him, though, out of fairness to him. I had an attorney for Pacific Legal Foundation, and they're a long-time, well-known conservative/libertarian legal advocacy group. And he said to me in response to this post, quote, "There are like 14 Marxists in America, and none of them were running for president on a major ticket," end quote. And so that got me to thinking, is that fake news or not? Nobody Marxist was running on a major ticket in 2024. What do you guys think?
2: What year is it? Because I seem to recall, Steve, didn't you get into some trouble when you were on WHO and you just openly talked about Barack Obama being a Marxist?
0: Yes. Yeah.
2: Was he a Marxist?
0: Yes.
2: Yeah. He was a Marxist. So that to me, that's... absolutely fake news. I mean, we had a Marxist win twice. These are arguments from no offense to that individual. Like you said, done a lot of pro bono and some good work, a lot. But this is like an argument from 2008 or 2009.
1: Is this guy friends with David French? Even if he doesn't think it's as bad as we're as far down the road, isn't there really enough proof of concept that the all of their language is ultimately shrouded in advancing.

0: various stages of a Marxist reality. And I'm totally with you to go even further, Steve, on what you said. This is why, that's exactly why I enjoyed the 4th of July to the degree that I did. Not because I'm not pessimistic about the state of things, mm-hmm. but because I know exactly what you're talking about when you say how bad this would have been in terms of, you know, trannies on the White House lawn, mm-hmm. that actually happened, how further advanced that would have been. Absolutely, I agree with you on that.
1: Do we believe on this show, democratic socialist is a distinction with or without a difference compared to Marxist or communist? Because I would say a distinction without a difference. I mean, I think it's, you know, tomato, tomato.
0: Yep. And again, it's not just, we did these things, Steve, when we were Aaron's age coming up, and it was philosophical exercises, slippery mm-hmm. slopes, things, important things to do. We don't have to imagine anymore. That's what's so disappointing about a big brain guy like him. It's here. We see it all over the place. Mm-hmm. What are you talking about, Mr. Pacific Legal Guy? It's everywhere.
2: Do you think this is simply, I'm going to give some flowers to a person that I don't think any of us to varying degrees necessarily thinks should be calling shots for the American right or the church. However, in one very narrow instance, I heard an explanation of cultural Marxism from one James Lindsay, spelled out in comprehensive yet digestible format, that explains the differences between traditional Marxism and cultural Marxism. Do you think that's where the difficulty is coming from here?
1: Well, possibly.
2: Because the traditional, here's what how I would define it.
1: Like, I could see the Pacific Legal people being like really into James Lindsay, for example, knowing by them by reputation. So I could see that.
2: If tradition, again, I'm kind of playing fast and loose here, but I'm just trying to make this as accessible as possible. The traditional Marxism of yesteryear, seizing the means of economic production. Mm-hmm. Cultural Marxism is seizing the means of cultural production. And that's where we get into the trannies on the White House lawn. Do you mm-hmm. think that maybe is the disconnect that we're seeing from takes like this?
1: Maybe. But I would also then turn around and argue, if we were on a panel together, I'd argue in response, this era is not deserving of this level of nuance and distinction.
0: No.
1: And your opponents will not grant it to you. See, this is my problem with James Lindsay. I think he's really smart. I think he has a lot of things to say that I would agree with. I think it's a terrible idea to have
2: Correct.
1: Someone who doesn't believe in God, though, get appointed, sheriff of Nottingham over what the proper reaction to such things are. And what's our rules of engagement as Christians, and how far are we allowed and not allowed to go? Because some things in the world are very simple, right? Saint or sinner. God or not, right? Some of the most profound things in all the universe are very simple, male or female. And if you can't get some of those simple things right, then you're going to try and find nuance where none exists elsewhere.
0: This guy needs the whole notion of go out and touch grass. Like this, if you're going to be, as a rule, online, whether you are working for wherever this guy works for or just an anon, if you're going to give definitions of reality, it's kind of important that every once in a while you experience reality, because this guy isn't experiencing it.
1: Let's get to number three. Saw this report from Zero Hedge looking at the oil prices, and they're quoting, I think it's Citibank, expecting oil prices to sink to as low as $60 a barrel here in the not too distant future. Is that fake news or not?
2: It's fake news today. I've seen reports that they're shooting at the tankers again. I guess Iran took maybe a week off to bury Khomeini, have the funeral for Khomeini, and let us celebrate the 4th of July. Very, very kind of them. Thank you for letting us celebrate Independence Day without having to worry about Hormuz. I think I saw a report they're shooting at tankers again. I don't know. It's still hanging out around $70 a barrel, WTI anyway. But until I see it with my eyes, it's going to be fake news.
0: Yeah, it's fake news until it's not just a statistic. It's like a statistic on one day like a vote on one day versus a lived experience, things you act on, things you can touch and feel. Until I experience that in, for example, the grocery store or something like that, where the shipping to get things there has knocked everything down. People aren't voting on one data point. They're voting on a reality. Like I said, this hasn't reached reality yet.
1: Next, this post from Melanie DiRigo. Now, Melanie, you don't know her because you shouldn't. Melanie is the executive director of an organization in New York State trying to make the state a single-payer healthcare system state. She's a big activist in NOW and with the Rainbow Jihad. Okay. She posted this over the weekend. I feel like this photo of this black woman surrounded by dozens of masked anonymous white nationalists is going to be a defining picture of this moment in America for a long, long time. And of course, this is the latest from the Patriot Front guys, the one white nationalist group that the Biden regime, or even pretend one, seemingly never went after or wasn't the least bit interested in their origins or where they came from. Now, to me, I think it's an OnlyFeds production, okay? But you guys tell me, is this fake news or not?
0: It's fake news on so many levels. I mean, there's footage of this chick going around just acting like a fool. And so people are saying this isn't even a real photo. She's a real person, but she's been AI'd from the time. I don't know, but it's perfect because of who this is. Either an OnlyFeds production or this is the out in public Anon version of all the fools online. And they just managed to have found the time to have their secret handshake and their Dockers commercials. It's pathetic. This is all fake and gay.
2: I want to read this post to you from a News Nation reporter back on February 6th of this year. The fallout from Trump's Truth Social, President Trump's former chief of staff, Mick Mulvaney, tells me this just cost the GOP the midterms in the House. I talked to several House members that are just beside themselves, and they don't know how they're going to handle it on the road. Mick Mulvaney told me moments ago he spoke to another reporter about this on News Nation, said it's cost them the midterms. Do you have any idea what this Truth Social is about from February 6th?
1: No, no clue.
2: In completely unrelated news, I feel like this photo of this black woman surrounded by dozens of masked anonymous white nationalists is going to be a defining picture of this moment in American history for a long, long time. So
0: there was just this weekend, there was also another violent mob of black people. And this time it's on camera beating up a white police cop. Why is that not the thing that's going to be the statement? Okay, whatever.
1: I mean, to me, she looks completely comfortable. I mean, she knows she's surrounded by a bevy of federal agents.
2: Yep.
1: Right? All right. This last one is about 2.5 minutes. I just want everybody to watch. All right. This is from the 4th of July, about 60 years ago. Okay? Watch this.
3: Well, that's the only thing any of us have going for us. And I believe this. If tomorrow, all of us, every single one of us, gets out of bed and says, this is my country, and I'm going to do good for it, we'll make the greatest step forward since a pilgrim's foot found Plymouth Rock. Tomorrow, remember, this is my country, and I'm going to do good for it. Just might work. We'll never know unless we give it a fair try. Oh, yeah, and there's one other thing I'll say tomorrow, because I say it every day of my life. God bless America.

0: So that aired on network TV for the 4th of July almost 60 years ago. And if you guys were not able to see it, there's John Wayne in there. Johnny Cash is in there. Ed McMahon's in there. Lucille Ball is in there. Michael Landon is in there. Rowan and Martin are in there. One of the Smothers Brothers is in there. Phyllis Diller's in there. William Shatner's in there. Lauren Green is in there. Feels like I'm missing some folks that were very well known.
1: Did you say Lucille Ball?
0: I did say Lucille Ball. TV figures from that era or the era right before that.
1: Anne Margaret. That's
0: Anne Margaret was in there. I mean, there's a lot of people in there. A lot. Yeah. All right. Fake news or not?
2: So you said that was about 60 years ago?
0: It was about 60 years ago.
2: In the middle of the 60s?
0: Yeah.
2: Which was...
0: 1968, I think, is when that ran.
2: Which was the counterculture.
0: Yep.
2: Totally different country. Fake news that never existed, right? That country never existed.
0: It's not in your lifetime.
2: I was born in 93. That,
0: yeah.
2: Fake news that country never existed.
1: I'll say fake news in that even most people that... look at that fondly and say we wish it could go back. If you just said, okay, here's the 10 bullet points. If we just do this now and they're doable, they wouldn't want to do them. Because that was a people without all the tech that we have, without all of the air conditioning, without all of the things that we just...
0: You keep air conditioning out your mouth.
1: We don't. See? I mean, we just don't. We really don't want that anymore. That's because it's not unattainable. It's a decision. And most people like nostalgia, but they don't like reality. And that, to the degree that was reality, it came with duties and requirements and beliefs. We've moved on to other things.
2: The other things we've moved on to is... You remember mid-March of 2020?
0: When they all sang Imagine? Is that where you're going to go?
2: Yeah,
0: I thought about that too.
2: That was precisely where I was going to go.
0: Yeah.
2: So, we're on to other things. It's not bigger and better.
0: Yeah, when this aired, Imagine would not even be a song, a single, for like another two or three more years. That was 70, 71. That was like John Lennon's first big hit after the Beatles broke up, was Imagine. So... So, Aaron, you're saying that our celebrity culture would not be capable of manifesting something like this today. Is that what you're saying?
2: Hell no.
0: All right, let's look at some...
1: But most African Americans aren't either.
0: Are we sure? Are we sure you couldn't... That Tom Cruise... Would Tom Cruise say what John Wayne said there?
2: Oh, yeah.
0: In terms of a commensurate major star. John Wayne, at that point, the most bankable star in Hollywood history at that stage of his life. Tom Cruise right now, the most bankable star in Hollywood history. All right. So one comparison. Would Tom Cruise, I mean, it'd be different. It's the 21st century now, almost 60 years later. But the spirit of what you heard John Wayne say there to kick something like this off, would Tom Cruise do that, do you think?
1: I think Tom Cruise probably would.
0: I think he probably would too.
2: But he's like 60 now, isn't he?
0: Yep. Yeah.
2: Chris Pratt.
0: So who would be in this today? Chris Pratt, I think, would be in it today. Agreed.
2: Off the top of my head.
0: And with all due respect, love Rob Schneider. Okay, you can do it. Okay, love Rob Schneider. We're talking people that haven't like completely revealed themselves as being among us, but are still considered mainstream draws. Right? We kind of all know that Chris is one of us, but it's kind of like wink, wink, nod, nod kind of thing. You know? Right? Okay. You know. We kind of know, you know, he gives us code words.
1: It's not so McConaughey would do it.
0: McConaughey would do it.
1: But
0: okay.
1: It's not about, as bad as, even if we flesh this out and get to 10, it's the other side of the camera. Everybody
2: Correct.
1: Was sitting down in front of their TVs now.
2: They are what was the poll? There's been multiple polls that have come out. Democrats not proud to be an American, majorities. Yeah. That's what Todd is talking. They are the ones behind.
1: We just saw Scott Wiener get thrown under the bus for daring to think Israel had a right to. No, it's not going to work.
0: Pop Culture Tuesday is next.

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8: All right, the conversation we were just having, I think, carries perfectly into Pop Culture Tuesday. So during the break, we're going to get to the soccer stuff, I promise, because that is the topic of the moment. But I think we've got a dangling participle here, a loop that I think we need to close. So during the break, I tried to see if, it's just off the top of my head, I could come up with 10 relatively still popular mainstream to very popular mainstream celebrities that would do something for our era, something akin to what you saw John Wayne pull together with his various relationships and connections almost 60 years ago on network TV for the 4th of July that we just watched, right? Okay. Here are some names I am confident would do this. All right. Tom Cruise. My goal is to come up with 10. I am confident all 10 of these guys would do this. Tom Cruise, Chris Pratt, stop me if you think it's a no. Matthew McConaughey, Garth Brooks, Adam Sandler, Billy Bob Thornton, Woody Harrelson, Kevin Costner, Sylvester Stallone, Charlie Sheen. I am confident all 10 of them would do it.
9: I'm not.
8: You're not confident?
9: No.
8: Which one are you the least confident in?
9: Oh, there were several. Well, there. Sandler.
8: Really?
9: Yeah.
10: Because
8: he's been a pretty big right winger for a long time.
9: But again, it's what's on the other side of the camera. Why? I just don't. It's not the same world. Why would they do this? I'm not even confident. Like I said, I threw McConaughey out there. I'm reasonably confident of it, but I just don't think this is. The whole thing is not even marketable.
8: Well,
9: people would ask. They're entertainers. They're business. They're also businessmen. Like, why are we doing this? What's the point again? I'm just going to get hated for it. No, even the people that like this stuff take it for granted all the time.
8: What struck me, though, before I even got to your level of depression, I can tell one of us had their basement floor for the weekend, because I disagree. I think all 10 of these would do it. I do. But I think your larger point of who's the audience for this, I do think is also important. Too. I agree with that as well. What struck me, though, is this. I came up with the list of these 10 guys and a few others I could have put on here, too, that I just only thought 10 was enough for now. And I, for the life of me, now I only had 2.5 minutes here during this commercial break. I thought of it halfway through the break, which is a 6-minute break. So I had 3 minutes. I wrote these 10 names down in about 30, 45 seconds. And the rest of the time I thought, who's my woman? We mentioned Lucille Ball was on there, right? Phyllis Diller was on there, right? Mm-hmm. Okay. Ann Margaret was on there, right? Okay. Who are the women on that would do this that are still mainstream successes? Well, and I was struggling to come up with them.
9: Patricia Heaton.
8: Is she still a mainstream success, though? She's very much identified with us now. Which is why, for example, Kelsey Grammer is kind of having a career renaissance, but I didn't put him on this list because he's kind of identified with us now, you know? And so I kind of would put Patricia Heaton and Kelsey Grammer kind of in the same camp. I could not come up with a woman. I'm sure there is somebody. I couldn't think of who that was. Can you guys think of someone?
9: Well, you got the one I thought of.
8: Okay. I'm sure there's got to be some contemporary, like, country stars that would do it. Who's the pop woman that everybody thinks is a right winger? If you said her name, I would know it. She's talking about her husband and how much she loves her husband and stuff all the time. There's like a major pop star that I think people think is a right winger.
10: Who is the actress we were talking about earlier this year? Sydney Sweeney, would she do this?
8: That's a good. So would Sydney Sweeney, you think? I could see her doing it. Maybe that's one. I could see her doing it.
9: I don't think so.
8: No? I think it's, I just came up with somebody and I forgot who it was that I thought would maybe do it. But I think this is kind of it. I think this is what's more fascinating.
9: See,
8: coming up with women that I think would do it is way harder. That are, the gal from No Doubt, who's out there working on Halo with, I didn't even
9: Gwen Mark, Stefani?
8: Yeah, she's out there partnering with Mark Wahlberg on that. And Mark Wahlberg, I think, would absolutely do it. He wasn't on my list. All right, so if you want to toss Adam Sandler out, we'll put Mark Wahlberg in there. He's arguably a bigger star anyway. Maybe Gwen Stefani would do it. You know? There's a lot of thought that she's kind of a closet right winger. There's another contemporary pop star in that Olivia Rodrigo, you know, realm that our daughters pay attention to that I don't know anything about, that people think is kind of a saved herself for marriage, is doting on her husband. There's a lot of talk that she's kind of like a closet right winger. I just can't think of the name.
9: But people have moved on. TV, movies, even from movies.
8: Mm-hmm.
9: I mean, look at it, the best you can say for what Christopher Nolan was trying to accomplish was give an odyssey that the younger generation would actually care about the classics by casting very young Spider-Man, his, you know, Zendaya, things like that. And then also try a version of Hamilton, you know, where race doesn't matter, you know. Okay. But even now that people are like, this is so upside down. And Nolan is as trusted as anybody else. My point about TV, movies, nobody cares. Nobody would want to sit down. Even if they would do it, it would go over like a fart in church.
8: I think what you're saying is, maybe I think you've clarified your position, I think even better, by invoking what's happened with Nolan in The Odyssey. That if you assume a guy like Nolan, remember Nolan was the guy demanding the theaters would open and everything, and he held his movie out.
9: Yes.
8: Okay, I mean, Nolan's been a guy that, I mean, if you go back and watch The Dark Knight Rises that came out in 2012, a presidential election year, remember Ben Shapiro's review for Breitbart? That's how long ago was that was? Ben was still writing for Breitbart back then. He was talking about Mitt Romney essentially is the hero. He wasn't wrong. Rich guy saves up all his money, you know, and tries to save it from the Occupy Wall Street Marxists. That was kind of the analogy of Romney as the GOP nominee that year. I mean, Nolan has been willing to defy a lot of the woke conventions of his entire career and has been a huge success for it.
9: Mm-hmm.
8: And now all of a sudden, with this classic of Western literature, now he wants to go ahead and glom on to the identity carousel right when it's dying out in terms of popularity with the consumer. If he's doing that for the reasons that you're claiming, which is possible, looking at his track record, I think it's possible. The problem he's running into is the audience he's trying to appeal to will not hear it.
9: Right.
8: They don't want Western civilization in any form. They're trying to destroy it.
9: Right.
8: And so what you end up with that, therefore, is those of us who are appreciative of Western civilization and maintaining it as a heritage and passing it on, we look at, and I can never pronounce her name right, and I don't want to butcher it, so I'm not going to try. But she's an outstanding actress. I've seen her in many things over the years. But having if she's Helen of Troy, I'm Aunt Jemima. Okay, she's not Helen of Troy, right? She's not. That's just
9: Lupita.
8: I can't ever remember her name, and I didn't want to butcher it. She is a great actress, but she's also not Helen of Troy, right? I mean, it's akin to casting Archie Bunker as Shaka Zulu. What are we doing here? Okay. And so, the problem is the audience that you're trying, and this is what you're, I think you're trying to say, the audience that you're trying to placate for this on the other side of the camera will not be placated because they want to destroy things like Homer's Odyssey. And then when they ask that actress, right, you see that clip going around over the weekend, well, what's your view of the Odyssey? And
9: yeah,
8: what do you think of it? She starts to lecture Homer about why there wasn't more feminist, voices in the Iliad or the Odyssey, right?
9: Yeah.
8: And so therefore you can't appease one side of the part that doesn't want it to be. They want to be iconoclasts, stained glass window smashers. And then those of us that are into this content, all you're doing is offending us. So you're in a no man's land. Is that what you're saying?
9: Yeah. And I listen, nostalgia is okay if it legitimately plant seeds in the future. And I assume Nolan was smart enough to figure out what I'm saying. The 10 guys on your list would figure out why. There's the opposite of a payday for me on this. It's all going to boomerang back on me. And quite frankly, with very rare exceptions, like Tom Cruise and Top Gun, it's like you don't get paid back for that level of patriotism in this
8: fair.
9: Country.
8: That's fair. All right. Aaron, you good on this? You
10: yes.
8: ready to move on? All right. Let's get to the soccer topic then on a Pop Culture Tuesday. What is more likely that the United States, with the crowds and the TV ratings and everything else, this World Cup being hosted here, the run of the U.S. team, which sadly ended last night, for those who watched, against Belgium. And I didn't watch a second of it, but I'm also an American, so I'm... To me, if we're going to be in anything, we might as well go ahead and win it, whether it's the World Cup or a war, whether I want to be in it or not. If we're going to be in it, we might as well win it. Not to mention the idea, I kind of like the idea of punking the world at something that they care way more about than we do. That's kind of the most American thing ever. We'll just give it a shot and still punk you anyway. But the U.S. team got eliminated last night. So what's more likely, the lasting cultural impact here? This soccer moment here at home, or how much the rest of the world got to, and particularly Europeans, got to see Americana up close and personal. Aaron, you were talking about the Japanese tourists coming here earlier in the year, right, and then going back home and just amazed at how much, of Americana and cowboys and pizzas and everything else, right? So now we've got Europeans leaving all these videos about Costco and Bucky's and interstates and ball games and air conditioning and all these kinds of things and how nice the people are. And this is nothing at all like what they were told in their factories of indoctrination back in Europe. And this is way better and way cooler than they would have imagined. Which of those two propositions, a transcendent soccer moment here at home or goodwill built in towards America abroad, which one of those trends is more likely to survive? Live longer than this World Cup?
9: I don't think either one of them is particularly likely, but I...
8: That's the most hot answer. Two positives, and neither one of them will happen.
9: But
8: yes.
9: The most likely one is Europe actually, for a little while, having a bit of a honeymoon, at least amongst a certain generation. You know, I don't exactly know the demographic country to country across the world. I mean, it's amazing. These tickets are not cheap. Mm-hmm. And third world nations are coming over, to watch. So it's a vacation they've been planning for their entire lives. I don't know. But soccer is already in trouble in America because, I've had a front row seat to this, participation on youth soccer, and it's happening in other sports as well, but it was already going down because it's becoming too cost prohibitive, and you have a lot of other options on the table. The irony of this thing is, and I've talked, the states have been flooded with coaches from Britain, and they can't get jobs over there in England to coach soccer because mm-hmm. it's just so saturated. So they come over here, and then the price we have to pay to have our kids play there is getting ridiculous, and the draw on your time is too much. So soccer's already in trouble. Participation is down. So even if they won the World Cup this year, it would help. But the seeds were planted already for this, the decline or just a flatlining of soccer in America.
10: it's funny. I almost agreed word for word, minus the last specific part, kind of a perspective that Todd, amongst the three of us, uniquely has. But I don't necessarily think either will happen. We're talking about scant minorities of a lot of these countries who are actually coming over here. To the extent, though, that we see those tourists, there was just another one, a German tourist in Boston who stayed even after Germany was knocked out, and just coming to tears with how kind and how amazing America was. You know, that's great. He'll go back and maybe he'll tell his countrymen, hey, it's not as bad as some of the stereotypes or some of the propaganda that we've been fed. It's not nearly as bad. But I think that probably has the best chance of having a more lasting effect. I think soccer in this country, if we were perennially good at it, it would be another thing. Like, I saw a post. Hey, no more excuses for the rest of the country, or for the rest of the summer, to have 10 beers on a weeknight. Legitimately, 10 beers on a weeknight because the U.S. got knocked out. I think that's more of the appeal or the allure of basically any sport right now. It's just, for a lot of people, for a lot of men, it's just an excuse to check out. It's just an excuse to kind of carouse. It's an excuse to enjoy the largesse, let's call it that.
9: And we've got the main event coming up here for 6 months. So
10: I think that's really where a lot of sports kind of start and stop. It's just an excuse to check out for another couple of hours, 2-3 hours on the weekend, or if we can get it on a weeknight, something that's big and important. I just don't think there's much appeal to soccer, particularly right now.
11: Have we made generational inroads with young Europeans getting access to Americana in ways that their local indoctrination would not permit them otherwise?
9: Well, I said there might be a honeymoon, some nice memories. I'll use the same standard. How did the legitimately great superhero movies of recent vintage had real lessons of valor? How did they translate over into the public here at large in terms of the men doing
11: it? It is kind of ironic that in 2019, the number one movie in the world, its money line was whatever it takes.
9: Yeah.
11: And then within 6 months after that film's theatrical run ended,
9: yes,
11: or 8 months within that film's theatrical run ending, we all decided to shut the entire world down.
9: This is why
11: glorified flu.
9: It's not a shtick. I swear, I believe this to my very core. I don't. The public is the Joker in the Joaquin Phoenix.
11: I don't believe in anything.
9: Yeah. And we don't. And let's stop lying to ourselves about that. We don't. So no. They're going to go back to Europe, and then it's just full on Europe. There might be a bit of a honeymoon, but we have men without chests, or we should just, you know, stop lying to ourselves at the very least. Nostalgia is not going to overcome the degree. Aaron said our men like to check out. They're not serious people.
11: Aaron, you get the last minute.
10: This World Cup experience, I saw last night just a flood of, hey, we don't have to pretend to care about soccer. It's not that I don't think anybody cared about soccer.
11: I was a part of that, by the way. I helped that flood. Yes.
10: It was, this is just another excuse to kind of distract ourselves. You know, the World Cup is here. United States didn't do any better than the last World Cup, right, Todd? It was kind of the same result.
9: Yeah, right.
10: It was just, again, an excuse to check out for a little bit. That's kind of how I see this World Cup.
9: And they need it. What a great point. And they need it so bad that they even go to the things that they claim that they loathe, like soccer, to get it if they have to. I guess this is a doable fix until football comes along.
11: Carrie Underwood and Nicki Minaj. Those are the two suggestions I'm getting in the inbox of women who would do that today. Carrie Underwood and Nicki Minaj. Now, that's a duo. That is a duo for sure. We're going to stick around and do overtime for the rest of you. See you tomorrow. Go hard. Romans 8:28.
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1: Welcome. Great to have you. We're just dealing with a little bit of a crisis here right now. Like, no audio for me. So why would I need that, though? Why would I need... Okay, yes. There's a turn down just a bit, Chris. Okay, that's good. Thank you.
2: Just sit right there.
1: Why would you have the host's main headphone jack work? That doesn't make any sense, right? So it doesn't.
2: Sometimes things break.
1: And apparently your microphone's not on. So,
2: oh, okay.
1: Yeah. Maybe we could rectify that. I think that might be...
2: What's Chris doing?
1: I don't know. Trying to plug me in somewhere that works and, you know, dealing with heart issues and who knows what's going on in that guy's life. So, you all right this morning? Chris was in the hospital yesterday for a while.
3: Yes, I'm okay.
1: Yeah.
3: Just had a little heart event. Dropped to my knees.
1: Oh, you dropped to your knees? The pain was so bad?
3: It was so bad. Start sweating bullets.
1: Ooh, that doesn't seem good.
3: No,
1: that seems suboptimal.
3: Very suboptimal because I was holding my son. He was taking a nap, my 6 month, and I was like, "Oh, this feels weird." And I was like, "Got him, grab him," and then I just dropped to my knees and like clenched hard.
1: Wow.
3: So I was like, I gotta go. So I drove to urgent care. Well, Grok drove me to urgent care.
1: Mm-hmm.
3: And as soon as I told her, hey, I don't know if I make an appointment about this. My chest hurts. I was gone in 5 minutes.
1: Oh, yeah. If they think you might be having a heart attack, they're going to.
3: Yeah.
1: And they did respond quickly.
3: They did respond very quickly.
1: So you went to the hospital, though?
3: Yep. Grapevine,
1: not just
3: Baylor.
1: Urgent care?
3: No. They took me.
1: And no heart attack?
3: No heart attack. Enzymes came back normal.
1: Wow.
3: And I was there for like 6 hours.
1: What was it then?
3: I don't know. They want me to follow up. So I told the VA, hey, I emailed the VA, hey, I'm in the hospital with chest pains. Here's my after summary. They want me to go to a cardiologist. And
1: Is this the unhealthiest show in all of America?
2: It's very possible that
3: it is. What are you saying, Dad?
2: It's very possible that it is.
1: Everybody's got some kind of serious issue going on. That's great. And in many cases, more than one.
3: More than one.
2: Why?
1: More than 10.
2: Yeah.
1: I mean, more than 100.
2: Things happen.
1: Yeah, things happen. That's right.
3: I'll say this. I'm not as qualified to say that I had a heart event.
2: Thank you. You keep throwing that out there.
1: Although it brought you to your knees.
3: It brought me to my knees.
1: That seems bad.
2: It does.
3: And that was the second time. On Thursday, I was just getting a haircut and it happened again. So when it happened...
1: Last Thursday it happened too? Because this happened to you a few months ago.
3: Mm-hmm.
2: Okay.
1: Wow.
3: Yeah. So I got a little scared.
1: Go to a cardiologist.
3: And it doesn't help that I was watching Dutton Ranch, and it was the episode where Beulah was getting a heart attack.
2: Oh, yeah.
3: Uh-oh. So it kind of scared me.
1: Sympathy pains. That's what
2: it was.
1: There you go. Huh. Weird.
2: Because her heart attack, not real. It's on TV.
1: Right.
2: There's that.
1: She was pretending.
3: Oh, she was pretending?
2: Yeah.
3: Mm-hmm. So she didn't almost die?
2: No.
1: Barely not. I don't think so, no. But as far as Mitch McConnell is concerned.
2: Right.
1: Got a little update there as well. We've speculated that he's been in a coma.
3: We have.
1: It seems like that's proving out. We've got somebody pretty close to the source.
3: A very credible source.
1: A really credible person who seems to be in the know of what's going on with him. And we hear from that person that Mitch McConnell is actually brain dead and on life support, and they plan to pull the plug today.
2: Which is incredible. We don't know. We've heard that the wife went to China, right?
1: Yeah.
2: So she's, I guess this gives her time to go take care of that and come back. Tell all the people they deal with that, you know, he's dying and you have to deal with me now. With the shipping.
1: Mm-hmm.
2: And then we have heard nothing, right? Yesterday we got the report from his people that everything is fine.
1: Yeah. Well, supposedly John Thune's been communicating with him, talking to him, working with him in the hospital.
3: John Thune is like, dude, stop talking. Like, rest up.
1: If this turns out to be true, there's got to be repercussions.
2: Come on. Yes.
1: There has to be consequences for this. Because the American people are lied to all the time. There's no reason to lie to us on this.
2: Not about this.
1: Why would you do that? You just felt like it. You don't want us to know the truth. That's unacceptable. So, I don't know. I mean, it's sad if that's true.
2: It is.
1: But I guess we'll see soon enough.
2: And this has been coming, right? I mean, we've been seeing...
1: Yeah, we've seen events with him over and over and over again.
2: Nothing that's taken him to his knees that we know of. You know?
3: Well, he was found unconscious at his house.
1: Yeah.
3: We have the 911 report on that.
1: Yeah.
3: So it did bring him to his knees.
2: Yeah, we also saw him fall a couple times, too.
3: We did see him fall.
1: He's fallen. He's frozen. He's...
3: Well, hold up. That's because he was dehydrated.
1: Speech. Dehydration is a serious issue.
3: And then he has a...
1: If you need a drink of water, you can't think. You can't talk. You can't move. You just freeze.
3: And sometimes you have to speak louder because he can't hear you.
2: That's right. Correct.
1: Right. Well, that's part of the dehydration. So that's a good thing.
2: Hilarious.
1: I noticed last night, speaking of hydration, they take hydration breaks.
2: Yeah, this is the first time.
1: In these soccer games?
3: Yeah.
1: That's interesting.
3: They take two of them.
1: That's the first time?
2: That's the first time, yeah.
1: Ever?
2: In this World Cup, yeah.
1: Oh, okay. And it was just because it's so hot in Seattle?
2: Sure.
1: I mean, how hot is Seattle? That was when everybody else was sweltering in the 90s and 100s, they were at 63 degrees.
2: Right.
1: How hot could it have been? But it was not hot for our USA team.
2: No, it was not.
1: They were cold the whole night, and they lost. They got their butt kicked.
2: They did not look good at all. 4-1
1: lost to Belgium, which is really unfortunate. I was just starting to get super into it, and now it's over.
2: They pulled the rug out from underneath you.
1: Yeah. But I watched the first half of it, and they never seemed to be there. You know? They didn't have that fire that they've had in previous games. And so...
2: Whatever Belgium wanted to do,
1: they did.
2: Belgium did.
1: Yeah. Do you know we've only beaten Belgium in soccer once? And that was in 1930.
2: Wow.
1: In the very first World Cup.
2: I will say, after last night, they're the best team in the World Cup.
3: Agreed.
1: They look pretty good.
2: I
1: don't know if that was just us making them look good.
2: I know.
1: Because my guess is Spain probably kicked their butt. Well, I don't know. We'll see.
2: I don't know. They just got by Portugal.
1: Well, Portugal's good, though. I mean, aren't they one of the top five teams in the world?
2: They only have Ronaldo.
1: Yeah. And Spain beat him.
2: This is his last World Cup, too.
1: I would have rather played Spain than Portugal, and we could have had that opportunity if we would have advanced, but obviously we didn't. So it's over for America, and we've got 8 teams left, so we've got people from 8 different countries, I guess, still here enjoying Buc-ee's, Costco, hot dogs,
2: right.
1: Apple pie, Chevrolet. So,
3: oh, nice.
1: Yeah. I love how much they love America. This has been such a treat for us. You know, it's like a, I don't know, a little bit of a manna from heaven situation.
3: Yes.
2: It really is.
1: Yeah, we've been so beaten down.
3: Yes.
1: Kicked in the teeth repeatedly. So when you have people come here and realize, wait, what have I been told about this place?
3: Right.
1: It's completely wrong. They're great. It's great. They have a lot to offer. There's all kinds of things to do. They serve big portions of food. People are friendly. What's wrong with it?
3: Free chips.
1: Nothing.
3: I get free chips.
1: Free chips. Are they talking about fries there?
3: No,
1: or?
3: They're talking about the actual salsa, chips and salsa.
1: Oh, okay. Because they call French fries chips in England, right?
3: Stupid.
1: Yeah, stupid. It is. We got this World Cup fan from Germany who gets a little bit choked up.
3: Just a little bit, Pat.
1: Talking about America.
4: Sorry.
5: It makes you teary. Why? Help us understand.

0: human. Happy tears. In just a few weeks being here.
1: I fall in love with this country, and this was so emotional.
0: Wow.
1: I even cried in the stadium.
0: It's a huge departure from what he was expecting before traveling to follow the German soccer team in its World Cup run.
1: To be honest, I was a bit scared or had the fear to travel to the United States. News about shootings and criminals and that the country is not safe.
2: Bob takes us home. It's great. America is great.
0: Sebastian met a group of strangers who offered him a ride to his hotel.
2: What is the best city?
3: Boston.
0: That's Bob Sirius and his family. New Englanders who showed a group of Germans that Boston is warmer than some might believe.
2: Bob, thank you so much. Love USA. You
4: enjoy your time in the U.S.
1: To me, I watched the video by myself maybe 40 times. I had tears in my eyes.
0: Sebastian was more upset about the prospect of leaving America than Germany being eliminated from the tournament. That kindness he experienced is also what many locals and transplants have lived as well.
5: I loved living here. I thought the people were always so kind.
6: People here are very polite.
0: The World Cup just made it easier for folks to see.
5: I certainly talk to a lot more strangers than I normally do.
6: And you think it's because of the World Cup?
5: I do.
1: Americans are not rude. Germans are not rude. If we are together, we can achieve great things.
0: Sebastian's going to be sticking around for a little longer. He's going to spend the 4th of July in Washington, D.C. Then he goes back home to Germany to his family and friends. He's going to be telling them all about our country. And as for Good Samaritan Bob, I spoke with him over the phone. He says that he's just trying to pay back all the kindness that he received when he traveled the world. And he agrees New England and Boston are actually a friendly place.
7: Oh, thank you, Oscar. That was a great report.
8: It was a great report. I can't get enough of that. That's awesome.
9: That's so cool.
8: And he cried. The guy cried because America is so great. You got to love that.
9: We are.
8: Yeah, because we are. It's just, he's only saying it because it's true. So,
7: I believe we are a great country, but.
8: Yeah. But
7: easy,
8: what?
7: Easy on the tears and the crying.
8: Oh, okay. Stupid. You need to shut up.
7: Thank you. I can't.
8: That is, come on, that was cool.
7: No,
8: that was
7: I know, it was great.
8: He wasn't embarrassing at all.
7: I know.
8: He was just choked up about how great America is.
9: He believed all the lies that the mainstream media has been telling the whole world.
8: Why wouldn't you, though?
7: Correct.
8: I mean, that's what you hear continually. And you even hear it from our press.
9: Yep. Yes.
8: Our media, the mainstream media is all pissed off that people are discovering America for the first time ever. They hate it. Because they hate America, so they want
7: the lies to hate it. They've been told, you know, the way things are spun,
8: it's all exposed.
7: At least these people are like, that's not true.
9: And I know we lost the soccer match, but the USA team is taking this as a win because they're like, we saw unity. We saw that we can rally again, you know, we can rally and fight for people. I was like, oh, so okay, fine. We lost the game, but.
8: But. There's really good things that came up.
9: Absolutely. Really good things.
7: Are you going to cry now?
8: He already is.
7: Oh, no.
8: Yeah. Tears streaming down. I don't know if you can see that on.
9: I don't want to look at the camera.
8: But tears are streaming down his face right now. Which is fine by me. I think that.
7: It's not fine at all.
8: It just shows that he's comfortable enough with his manhood, even after the heart event last night, to go ahead and shed tears of joy for America. I like that. So there's eight countries fans still left here, right? Because we're in the quarterfinals. And among them, England. Who does England play next?
7: Let's take a look
8: at the chart, shall we? We should. Because most of the really highly ranked teams are still in it, but a few, like Brazil, gone. Germany, gone.
7: Right. So France plays Morocco.
8: France, Morocco.
7: Obviously, Belgium plays Spain. Mm-hmm. Then you have Norway and England. Norway's on a run.
8: Yeah.
7: They're looking good. Now, today, yeah, we get Argentina, Egypt, and Colombia, Switzerland. I mean, Argentina's going to
8: crush them.
7: Sweep through all those.
8: You would think so, yeah. But you never know. It's the World Cup.
7: Yeah, Messi's not going to lose those games.
8: It's not just Messi.
7: There's 11 people on that pitch.
9: Is that what it's called?
8: Yeah. For some reason, it's not a field.
7: It's a pitch.
8: It's a pitch.
7: Yeah.
9: What?
8: I know. You didn't know that?
9: I didn't know that.
8: It's a pitch.
7: I thought you were a fan. You were just crying over them.
9: No, I was crying over the amazing America is.
8: Right. Not the pitch.
9: No, I was not crying for the pitch.
8: It'd be embarrassing if you were crying over the pitch.

0: So, anyway, there's no reason to go to the semis now here.
1: I know.
0: Which we were kind of thinking about. Although it would have been super expensive. Probably unaffordable.
1: Yeah, I was looking at some of the prices.
0: The ticket prices are outrageous.
1: What have there been? Holy cow. Like, I don't know how you're going. Right? I mean, I looked at...
0: Well, regular people can't. Right? Unless you get... A freebie somewhere.
2: A freebie,
1: From some corporate sponsor.
0: You know, when it's $2,000 or $3,000 or $4,000 to go with a friend or your spouse, that just, I mean, come on. Who can do that?
2: Well, business expense? I don't know.
1: World Cup fans spend anywhere between $2,500 and $150,000.
0: $150,000?
1: I mean...
2: Nah, that's a true fan.
0: Yeah.
1: Best resale seats for marquee knockout matches were listed for $20,000 on StubHub.
2: Wow.
0: Wow.
1: I mean,
0: $20,000. And what stadium is that?
1: I've got my 65-inch at home.
0: Though. Yeah, right. Why wouldn't you just watch it?
1: The pitch looks pretty good right there.
0: Plus, I don't have to put up with the heat or the rain or any of the elements.
1: Event pricing?
0: Yeah. Doesn't matter.
1: None of it.
2: Do you get like a... piece of the pitch?
0: If you you don't.
2: No,
0: you don't. Nope. That doesn't even include a soft drink.
1: Right.
0: You know, which would be nice. And, okay, for your $20,000, we'll give you a free soda.
2: Free soda.
0: How about that?
1: No.
0: Nope.
1: You want the special cup? That's $21.50.
0: Oh, which, by the way, is this a McDonald's promotion?
2: Yeah, that's the McDonald's. Yeah, we got us some McDonald's World Cups cups.
1: Oh, nice.
0: World Cup cups.
2: Yeah.
0: That's fun. Everybody's gone World Cup crazy.
2: Yes.
0: What does it say on its son?
2: Yeah, that's his name.
1: Oh,
0: okay. Yeah. So he's from Korea or something.
2: Sure.
0: Right. Whatever.
2: Yeah, and then Jeff,
0: is Korea even in the tournament?
2: I don't know.
0: I don't think so.
2: My guy is where was it? Lamine Jamal from Spain.
0: Oh, there's a different person
2: there's
0: on
2: nine,
0: each cup.
2: There's nine different people.
0: Nine different. Are there any Americans on them?
2: That's all I got.
0: All right.
1: I doubt it.
0: Yeah.
1: Probably at McDonald's in other countries.
0: I saw kind of a nice little spotlight on some of the players. We've got a really good team.
1: They
0: deserve recognition to get this far. Because we've only made the quarterfinals once.
1: And they've looked great.
0: In the history of the country.
1: And they're right. They brought the country together. You know, we were able to do that. And one of the reasons that they helped bring the country together... really is because the foreigners that visited here love the country so much.
2: Yes.
1: And we were like, hey, we can...
0: Hey, this is cool.
1: We can we can love this, too. Because we kind of do. Mm-hmm. And we don't want to be embarrassed about it.
0: Right.
1: I mean, it's a good feeling.
0: It really is.
1: It's a good feeling now. You know, for some of the people in The View, it's not. But that's just me.
0: Oh, The View. The View.
1: It's just me.
0: Holy cow. We gotta play this because this is outrageous. I don't know. There's some guest on with them, some guest host, and she and Sonny Hostin just have some marvelous things to say about the United States of America. Listen to this.
3: This is the best nation. The best nation for who?
4: Yeah, when you say it's the best nation.
3: When you say it's the best nation, the best nation for who? Because if we are celebrating 250 years, what are we exactly celebrating is what I want to know. And so I'm really glad that picture was taken, because that picture is how we feel walking into many rooms down the street. That picture is how we feel, and nobody will believe us. So look at that picture and understand how it feels.
5: Yes. You never should be made to feel like that. Yes. It's wrong that this woman
4: is. And I said this on this show many, many years ago, because this is my 10th year on the show, and I said there are times when I walk into a community and I see American flags all over the community, and suddenly feel unsafe. Because there's a section of this country that has co-opted the American flag.
0: Nobody's co-opted the American flag.
4: Being an American or an American flag with
0: unreal.
4: White supremacy, and that should never be
5: ever
4: the symbol of white supremacy, but they have weaponized.
5: Because the flag belongs to all of us.
4: It does belong to all of us.
0: My God. That's Michelle Buteau and Sonny Hostin. I am so sick and tired of these people who hate America and spew that hatred for all to hear, and then try to stifle any criticism from patriots who love the country by mocking that they're going to say love it or leave it. Yeah, you're damn right we're going to tell you to love it or leave it. We've been subjected to your stinking rhetoric now for decades, and we don't want to hear that you're supposedly just trying to make America better, and that's why you stay. You're not. You're not trying to make America better, and we all know it. You're trying to shape it into whatever sick, twisted vision you have of a socialist utopia. Speaking of which, where exactly is that utopia located that Michelle, or whatever your name is, that you want to live in? Show it to me. Show me the country that doesn't have any issues at all and has never had any issues with race, color, or creed. I don't know what country this fat slob has in mind where she'd feel good about celebrating it, since she can't imagine a single thing that we should be celebrating in the United States. But as for me and mine, we're celebrating the freedom to worship, the freedom to speak out, as she just did on national television without any repercussions, by the way.
1: Interesting how that happens.
0: Yeah. I'm celebrating our imperfect but better than anyone else's justice system, our form of government, our ability to make what you will with your life, and that our children and grandchildren can make what they will of their lives. This tub of goo, she needs to get her fat ass on a plane and fly it anywhere else.
1: Please.
0: But make sure it's a cargo plane, because I don't want to see that thing go down.
1: Wow.
0: I want you to get your destination safely.
1: I thought we didn't fat shame.
0: No, we're not. I'm just, that's a safety tip. That's not a fat shame. That's a safety tip. As for Sonny Hostin not feeling safe because of American flags being displayed, that's one of the most absurd statements I've ever heard vomited out on national television. What neighborhoods is she talking about, by the way? MAGA-loving white neighborhoods? If this was reversed, and it was me stating that I don't feel safe in black neighborhoods, I'd be canceled on the spot. That would be it. We'd be done. She should board that plane with Michelle, and the two of them should head to Europe immediately. I'm sure they'd find it just as wonderful as all the other leftists who've moved out of America, went to Europe, and then came crawling back with their tails between their legs, crying about all the BS they encountered over there. I've just reached my breaking point with these buffoons. They seriously need a massive dose of somewhere else. And that's where you need to live, somewhere else. Give it half a decade or a full decade and find out how good you have it here. I mean, think about it. Sonny Hostin has a $2 million gig where she lies through her stinking teeth every day and belts out misinformation that would get her thrown off of media or arrested in any other nation.
1: I mean, they barely hang on to saying what's legal.
0: By the way, this is Sonny Hostin's house. Do we have the full screen?
1: There it is.
0: There it is right there. That looks pretty nice.
1: That's not a bad place.
0: It's a historic 10-bedroom.
2: I'm sorry?
0: 10-bathroom Tudor-style mansion.
1: Okay.
0: Weighing in at 11,000 square feet with a gourmet kitchen and a theater/media room in it in Purchase, New York. Purchase, New York, by the way, is one of the wealthiest areas in the country.
1: I wonder if she feels unsafe when she walks in the neighborhood. Because, you know, she's not walking around.
0: I doubt in New York that anybody's got flags flying, because that's been co-opted by us.
1: Yeah.
0: But in Purchase, the annual salary of the people who live there is from about $430,000 a year to $857,000 a year. Yeah, you've clearly got it really rough here in America, Sonny. So discriminated against.
1: Right.
0: She's so discriminated against, in fact, that her family of four, for a while, had to squeeze in to just 11,000 square feet of space.
1: What do you mean, for a while?
0: Well, because they're gone now. The kids are out.
2: They're empty nesters.
0: Yeah, fortunately, yeah. They've got a little breathing room now, because the kids have both moved out.
2: Yeah, you couldn't fit all in there.
0: Right.
2: But is it a hostel?
0: You're on top of each other at all times.
1: Absolutely.
0: But now they're not.
1: Yeah.
0: Because her son went to Harvard.
2: Oh, I'm sorry.
0: And her daughter went to Cornell.
1: Oh, that's not bad.
0: Yeah.
2: Okay.
0: She's so aggrieved. She is so harassed and oppressed in this country that she's able to pay for her children's education in the finest Ivy League schools we have to offer. Some of the best in the world. How do you bitch about this country? And his flag-waving patriots.
1: I know.
0: When you have a sweet life like
1: Your life is awesome.
0: These people have been afforded the greatest opportunities this life has to offer.
1: Your life is awesome, and you couldn't do it anywhere else.
0: Right. But what do? They turn around and spit in the face of everything they've been offered. I mean, seriously. I don't know Sunny Hostin personally, obviously, so I don't know everything she's gone through, but look at where she is now. We all can see that. She's whining and complaining all the way to the top of millionaire status. Just like Barack and Michelle did.
1: Absolutely.
0: Just like the Obamas, and continue to do. Oh, it's such a racist nation. Well, except that he was the president of the United States, and she was first lady of the most powerful nation on earth.
2: Yeah, but for just one term, right?
0: No, that's two terms in office.
2: So they voted for him
0: twice? Yeah, we're so racist. We only voted for him twice. Now, we would have voted for him three times, I'm sure.
2: Oh, so that's why we're racist.
0: But, you're right, because we didn't change the Constitution to keep him in perpetuity.
2: Thank you.
1: He would have wanted to, I'll tell you that.
0: And they're 100 millionaires now.
1: Yeah.
0: Centimillionaires. With four mansions spread all over the planet. And well, they've complain.
1: Got children that don't live with them, so you need a lot of space.
0: Right, you do.
2: You do. You need a lot of space.
0: Yeah.
1: You know, what they were talking about, though, in particular, I know she ran the picture of the white supremacists that were
2: look
1: in
2: at
1: D.C.
2: that.
1: On the
2: racism.
1: Floor.
2: Racism.
1: Yeah, they were talking about the bus with... Yeah. And I don't even know if that's real.
0: I don't
1: real.
0: Even know. And what's happening there?
1: I don't know if that's real.
0: So it is doing real.
1: And again,
0: are they beating her? Are they screaming at her?
1: Say.
0: Are they spitting at her?
1: Riding,
0: no.
1: They're just riding the bus.
0: There's nothing going on. So, Sunny Hostin, rather than soak in all of her blessings that she obviously has, and the fact that her kids did well enough and she and her husband were good enough parents that they were able to prepare them for such a great education, and to be accepted in two of the best institutes of higher learning anywhere in the world.
1: Right.
0: And now she and her husband are empty nesters in an 11,000 square foot mansion. And she still complains about it. Is there a more miserable group of humans anywhere in the world?
1: I don't think so.
0: Than these women on The View. It's insanity. I can't take it.
2: But then
0: it just pissed me off.
2: It goes back to what you said. It's like you have the freedom to do that.
0: Yeah.
2: In a network that calls themselves news.
0: Yeah.
2: You're able to fake everything and fake outreach.
0: Yeah.
2: And still go home.
0: And be wrong about everything you say.
2: And be wrong. And still go home and be like, oh man, we need a new home because we need a little bit more breathing room in this.
0: Yeah, it's 10 just 11,000. If we could double our space and be in 22,000 square feet, maybe then we could be happy. But probably not.
2: Probably not.
0: There's nothing that would make this miserable human happy.
1: Nope.
0: There's nothing. They just take everything for granted. We're supposed to look at him and say, yeah, okay, well, she's black. She's been oppressed.
2: That's yes.
0: Terrible. What a terrible life
2: exactly.
0: She's had.
2: Exactly.
0: Terrible, terrible life.
1: Right.
0: And again, I don't know everything she's, but I do see the results of what this country has provided her. Show me where else that would happen. Anywhere? Canada? The UK? France? I don't think so. I mean, maybe it could, but not like it does here on such a regular basis. I mean,
1: yes.
0: if you apply yourself and you work really hard, there's a really good shot that you're going to make it. You're going to be successful. And then Elon comes around and he takes all the money that was left over. And so now it's not possible anymore.
1: It's not.
0: But
1: sorry.
0: Sorry.
1: Yeah.
0: I guess she's right then.
1: Yeah.
0: So shit sucks. The whole nation sucks.
1: Damn Elon.
0: Yeah.
1: Trillionaire bastard.
0: If it weren't for him, we'd have some pie.
1: Yes. Thank you.
0: That's the kind of attitude you have to have to accept her worldview. Pathetic. Well, let's get a Fat Five coming up from Jeffy.
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0: Good to have you with us. 888-900-3393. Pat Unleashed on Twitter. Let's look at the Fat Five this morning, since we've got all riled up just in the first hour. First half hour.
1: Yes.
0: And already, just livid. That's the effect the View has on me, though.
2: Yeah.
0: Just so butt stupid.
1: It's just
0: hard to imagine.
1: Yeah. America.
0: Oh, yeah.
2: It really is. It really is amazing that the show is still on.
0: It's
2: amazing that the show is still on with the host that they have.
0: Right?
2: And yet they still crank it out, man.
0: I know.
2: I mean, if they're paying them,
0: they're paying them millions.
2: If Sonny Hostin is making $2 million a year.
0: Yep.
2: I mean, what's Whoopi making? Eight, ten?
0: Yeah, we looked at it last week.
1: Last week, yeah.
0: $8 million a year.
2: I mean, that show's just oozing money.
0: Yeah.
2: It's oozing money.
1: And don't forget, they do that podcast, Jeffy.
2: Yeah, well, the after show podcast. I love that with the producer.
0: Who does? Everybody loves that.
1: You don't miss an episode.
0: Awesome. No, I can't.
1: Shall we get tired of you? Hey, did you listen to this
2: episode? Daily behind the scenes podcast. It's actually a good idea. It's just.
0: Is it?
2: Yes.
0: Yeah. It wouldn't be a good idea is just to never see them again.
1: There you go. We'll
0: take them off the air and let's never see them again.
1: We'll pay you for that.
2: That's a special podcast. The no show. Anyway, no more.
0: Agonizing.
2: All right, day 157 for Nancy Guthrie missing. You know, I guess I gotta let that go sometime soon.
0: Yeah.
2: Since I'm not a family member. Today through the 14th of July 2026 is the daily running of the bulls in Spain. Yeah, baby. Pamplona, Spain. The Fiesta de San Fermín. They run the bulls every day. I don't know that I knew they ran them every day. But the festival now runs them. Well, they run them, and they'll tell you.
0: You do it every day?
2: Yeah,
0: every day during a period of time.
2: Yes, every day during this festival.
0: Yeah.
2: And the AI will tell you they don't do it every day because the first day of the festival, they don't do it. Okay. We got it. The 7th through the 14th, they run it every morning. I didn't know that I knew that. Mm. So, I mean, it's something to look forward to. Let's see the running of the bulls.
0: Mm-hmm.
2: Let's see some people get,
0: gored.
2: Banged up.
0: Mm-hmm.
2: That's what we watch
0: and they
2: it
0: do.
2: For. And they do.
0: Pretty much every time.
2: Bulls can run faster than humans.
0: Weird.
2: I know. Let's try to outrun them.
0: Uh-huh.
2: What?
0: You know what would be exciting is if we almost get gored by a bull charging down the street. That'd be fun.
2: No.
0: It's so dumb.
2: I don't know why it's a thing.
0: I don't either.
1: If you're not having fun, you're not doing it right.
0: Yeah, I guess.
2: Well, there you go. Yeah, mm-hmm. I guess so. A few polls and charts also today. Half of Americans have an unfavorable opinion of the IRS.
0: Huh. What?
2: 38%.
0: It's only half?
2: Only 38% have a favorable view.
0: How could you possibly have a favorable view of the IRS?
2: So this,
0: that's impossible.
2: This Pew Research Center was conducted a couple years ago now. I'm sure these numbers would be different. A survey of 9,424 adults to gauge their attitudes about the federal government, including government agencies and departments. 13 agencies, 10 had, out of the 13 agencies, 10 had net favorable ratings of 15% or higher. You can see on the one chart, like the National Park Service is 76% favorable. Everybody loves them. Postal Service, 72% favorable.
1: That's high.
2: Wow.
1: That's too
2: high.
1: Mm.
2: Okay. NASA, 67% favorable. That's probably higher now.
0: Mm.
2: CDC, 55% favorable. I don't know. I feel like that number was way too high. But anyway, I found it interesting that the IRS had a 50% favorable.
1: Unfavorable.
2: Or unfavorable, yeah.
0: Yeah.
2: Because it should be a lot
0: higher.
2: It should be
1: 80 to 90.
0: Yeah.
2: I mean, how about 90 to 10?
0: Yeah,
2: something like
0: that. How about 100-0?
1: Okay.
0: Who likes it? I don't know.
3: I love is getting taxed every year and paying even more than I did during the course of the year. Then I get to write them another check at the end of the year that surprises the hell out of me and empties my bank account. I love it. I love these guys. What? Wait, why?
1: Sounds like you know what you're talking about.
0: It does sound like that, doesn't it? Sounds like it might be a personal story.
1: Yeah, there's a personal story in there.
0: Weird.
2: Oh, it is weird. Mm-hmm. You didn't take part in the Pew poll, though.
0: No, I didn't.
2: A couple years ago.
4: Did he ask you?
2: Darn. Most U.S. voters think that the war with Iran is not worth the cost, according to a Sunday poll by the Financial Times. With the $67 billion the White House asked Congress to cover war expenses, viewed as too high relative to the objectives achieved during the conflict. According to the poll, 58% of American voters think the war was not economically worth it, while 40% said the war left the U.S. in a weaker position than what it held before. In contrast, 31% believe that Washington is now in a stronger position following the war. Weird.
5: I'll remember that, Kurds.
2: Yeah, no kidding. Additionally, most voters are skeptical about the MOU, the Memorandum of Understanding, signed between the U.S. and the Iranian regime. 66% saying that it will make little or no difference to achieving peace in the Middle East, and some even saying that it would bring more conflict to the region. In terms of approval rating, only 36% of Americans approve of U.S. President Donald Trump's administration, a 2-point drop compared with previous polls. Wow, 36%. Democrats also have a firmer footing heading into November midterms, 44% backing the party compared to 38% for Republicans. Okay. Another key topic from the poll was that the U.S. Should have in NATO, what role we should have in NATO. I mean, Trump is over there talking to NATO now.
4: Yeah, he just landed.
2: The meeting was taking place in Turkey. We'll see. 53% of Americans think the U.S. should remain a member of NATO. 23% said that America should leave following the war with Iran.
4: What country is he at?
2: He's in Turkey now.
4: That's not how you say it.
0: You say it for us.
4: Can you say it properly, please?
0: Because you're the pronouncer in chief of the
4: Turkey.
2: Okay. I'm not saying that.
4: They changed their name officially to Turkey.
2: Yeah, I know. I'm not saying that.
0: So that's the IYE ending.
4: Yes, sir.
0: Okay. Not doing that.
2: I'm not doing that either. They can think they can name themselves.
0: But no, you can't. No.
2: Now, if they change the name completely, I'll consider it.
0: Like they changed the name of from Thanksgiving dinner to Bob. Maybe I'll call it
4: dinner.
0: Bob.
4: Bob dinner.
2: Yeah. We have a Bob's dinner?
0: That they didn't.
2: Yeah, they didn't do that.
0: Turkey.
2: Plus, people are wound up. Trump is talking about selling Turkey, some fighter jets. And some people in the Middle East are not a little unhappy about that. We'll see if that comes to fruition. So we're having fun in NATO. Canadian poll on how they feel about Americans. Okay, so a new Post Media Ledger poll shows 64% of Canadians think they're nicer than Americans.
0: Jeez.
2: Another 54% think Canadians are more cultured. Mm. 2/3 find Americans more arrogant. Well, 82% think we're more admired in the world. That's because we are. And guess what? That's what makes us arrogant.
0: Yeah.
2: Please,
0: come on. Who's thinking about Canada? You know who really runs this planet is Canada. Come on.
4: Nobody thinks that.
0: Like, nobody cares what Canadians think.
2: No way. Now, this was an online survey.
0: Canadians don't even care about what Canadians think.
4: Thank you.
2: That's why.
4: Thank
2: yeah, this you. Was an online survey. They said they got a little over 1,500 Canadians and a little over 1,000 U.S. So they weighted each to do that. From the data, said Andrew Enns, ENNS Ledger's executive vice president, I would say we Canadians have a sense of superiority over American in a number of areas. Canadians believe they are more humble, cultured, and generally nicer. Yeah, from your data, you're wrong.
5: Mm-hmm. They don't know what the f*** they're doing.
0: Mm-hmm.
2: That's from our data. So we're moving on, okay? Young adults now also have increasingly moving back in with their parents, in part to sidestep the high cost of living. According to Wall Street Journal, citing Federal Reserve data from last year, 49% of adults under the age of 30 say they live with a parent. That's up from 12 percentage points in 2019. And, you know, if you have children under 30, you know exactly what they're talking about. It's not just college grads. Nearly one-third of adults age 25-plus live with a parent. All right.
1: Yeah, I saw that. Yeah. It's very interesting, Pat.
2: Boomerang kids used to be stigmatized due to associations with failing to launch. And we all remember the movie Failure to Launch. But more than one-third say their primary motivation for moving home was so they could save for a down payment on their home. Okay. Mm-hmm. There you go. Good luck. Mm-hmm. I don't know if that ever happens or not.
0: Yeah.
2: But, you know, they
0: probably not much.
2: I know. Probably not much at all. And I don't have time for this. Shopify shoppers have turned back the clock to invest in simpler things, including better sleep, dumb phones, and fixing old devices instead of just buying new ones. According to June sales data from Retail View, Shopify orders for nightlight projectors, the kind used to help kids fall asleep, shot up 661%. People also shelled out for a sleep sprays and mists, with orders up by a whopping 632% to prepare for the deeper reset. Orders are for related items like mouth tape, neck and cervical pillows, eye compressors, and masks took off in June also. So consumer electronics, those prices are set to rise even higher. Shopify shoppers chose to invest in old school phones. Landline phone orders peaked 200. I didn't even know you can order a landline anymore. 277%. Demand for corded phones surged 115%. And orders for basic feature phones spiked 99%.
0: Weird. Really?
2: Really weird.
0: That's like the vinyl thing with albums.
2: Yeah, that's exactly what it is. Yeah.
0: Just throwback. Just retro stuff.
2: Yeah,
0: people are into it.
2: Look, Apple's raising their prices again soon for the MacBooks and the iPads.
0: Yeah,
2: along with everything else. Mm-hmm. Everybody wants more money for what they have, and you know,
0: and they're going to get it because most of us feel like we can't live without it now. So
2: we do feel that
0: way.
2: Yeah, we do. We do feel that way. Mm-hmm. All right, that's the Fat Five. Go to blazetv.com/Pat and subscribe to Blaze TV right now. 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
0: 250 years after our founding, we're still here drinking whatever the government decided to put in our water. I don't know how that happened, but they decided fluoride was good for your teeth, so they just dumped it in. They didn't ask anybody if they wanted it. They just dumped it
2: in. It's good for them.
0: So there's fluoride for your teeth. There's chlorine to keep it clean. That's not a decision I want somebody else to make for me and my family.
2: Right.
0: Which is why I love the Cove Pure water purifier. Over 209 million Americans are on fluoridated water right now. And here's what the science actually shows. A recent study confirmed that fluoride exposure is linked to lower IQ scores in children. That's not a fringe study. That's from JAMA Pediatrics, one of the most respected medical journals in the world. And chlorine, well, that isn't even the worst part. It's what happens when it reacts with natural particles in the water from plants and soil. It creates chemical byproducts called THMS, which the government itself calls probable human carcinogens, linked to disruption of your gut and cancer. Sure, states are moving on this. Utah and Florida banned fluoride, but that process takes years. Your kids, your family, they're drinking this water right now. You need something that works right now, and that's exactly what Cove Pure is. They're certified to remove up to 99.9% of contaminants, fluoride, THMS, pharmaceuticals, PFAs, anything that isn't water gets filtered out. That's why I have it in my home.
1: You have it?
0: I have it.
1: I have it, too.
0: Do you have it?
1: I have it.
0: Yes? And so you're not
1: awesome.
0: You're not drinking chlorine
1: and fluoride? I'm not drinking chlorine or fluoride.
0: Which is awesome. 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
6: Yes.
0: Yes, it does. Yes. Charlie Kirk's killer was on trial yesterday. Was actually in the court.
2: Yeah.
0: Erica was there. I didn't watch any of it. Did you?
1: I watched.
0: Did you? The whole thing?
1: Yes, I did.
0: Wow. So it was a preliminary hearing for Tyler Robinson, of course, the man who is accused of assassinating Charlie Kirk, the man who admitted to the assassination of Charlie Kirk. Utah prosecutors brought expert witnesses to the stand to testify about their involvement with the police work surrounding the assassination at UVU. They also presented multiple exhibits, including affidavits, video footage, and images. Almost every exhibit was admitted into the trial, despite the objections of Robinson's attorneys.
1: She was so annoying.
2: But that's
0: they objected to everything.
1: Everything, yes.
2: Mm-hmm. Thank you for letting her do her job as a defense attorney.
1: But no.
0: Yeah, but in all but one case, the judge said, nope, it's going in. So the only one they couldn't do was a compilation video because there were some edits in it. So they have to go back and get the raw footage, and then it can be admitted into trial. I mean, I don't know how you get past this. He was kind of caught, right?
2: Yeah.
0: We kind of saw him coming down from the building. And I mean, I know there's conspiracy things online, but this guy did it.
1: He's guilty. Church was brought up a couple times during that trial, sir.
0: In what regard?
2: During this preliminary hearing.
1: They were talking about how, is that the LDS building? Yes. Thank you, Your Honor.
0: The LDS building?
1: I guess there was a picture. I guess the LDS building is...
0: In Salt Lake City?
1: In wherever they were.
0: Well, the headquarters is in Salt Lake City, which
1: whatever
0: is
1: picture they were showing...
0: 45 miles away, but...
1: Whatever picture they were showing, there was an LDS building, and they kept talking about that LDS building. All I could think of was like, Kenneth was right. The Mormon Mafia. The Mormon Mafia is on this. So...
2: Yeah.
0: That's what you kept thinking?
1: That's what I kept thinking. Every
0: Candace
1: time they said...
0: is right.
1: Officer, is that the LDS building? Can you see it from the left side? Yes, sir.
0: Yes.
1: I can say that is the LDS building. I'm like, Candace is right. The Mormon Mafia is doing this.
0: Oh, boy. Caught us red-handed.
2: They'll be putting us in your pictures.
0: Again, I told you this last week. Candace sees right through us. I feel so vulnerable.
1: You should.
0: Under her steely gaze. He's just like, whoa, am I completely transparent here? Are you seeing my
1: She sees you.
2: Because it feels
0: she does.
2: Like it.
0: It feels like it.
2: Feels like it.
0: Sure does. More coming up.
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0: Got some tweets here. A caffeinated Texan tweets, what if The View is still on because conservative commentators watch it and replay the clips on their shows?
4: Don't bug us
0: down. It's a vicious cycle.
2: Don't start bugging us down.
0: Yeah, no.
2: Little facts.
0: No.
2: All right.
0: That's not it.
2: That's not it.
0: That's not
2: it.
0: Be it. No.
2: We've looked into it. We know.
0: And it's proven.
2: We know.
4: We've done
0: scientifically proven.
4: Yes.
0: That's not the case.
2: Pew did a study like a few years ago.
0: Sarah Barra tweets, who has a favorable view of the IRS? Even the IRS doesn't have a favorable view of the IRS. So true. Jimmy Dimples, Turkey Yay? That sounds like a film that Jeffy might be into. Draw your own conclusions on that one.
2: It's a good idea, though. I like it.
0: From Dan the Man, Pat, I wonder if the running of the bulls is anything like the running of the bears in Montana. I don't know. I've never done either one of them. So
4: wait, that's a thing?
0: It is not.
2: Oh, no.
4: Okay.
0: Yes, they put a bunch of bears, like 500 of them.
4: Oh, it is Montana.
0: In a really narrow street. It's actually an alley.
4: An alley?
0: Okay. In Helena, on the mean streets.
4: Oh,
0: and then they let them go.
2: I wish this were actually true. I want this to happen now.
0: Like 12 people a year get eaten. So,
4: oh, just
0: but that's
4: 12?
0: Not bad, because there's like 15 of them in the race. So.
4: Wait, hold up. Wait, hold up. There's 15 of them.
0: Yeah, there's 15. Yeah.
4: And 12.
0: Only 12 get eaten. Yeah. So that's not bad.
2: They ate a couple of the spectators, but nobody talks about that.
0: Nobody talks about it. So, Maine voters, I'm sure they're really happy with their choice now, because they've got a candidate, a nominee for their Senate position, who has a little bit of an issue again.
2: Right?
0: Graham Plattner, who promised Democrats, nope, there's nothing else. You know everything now. Every bad thing I've ever done in my life has already been released. It's all out there. Not so much. Not so much. Now, another person, a former girlfriend, has come forward and claims that he raped her.
2: Who can foresee that, though? He was right. He was, it was over. It was done. You can't. Who among us can't? You can't foresee a time when someone might accuse you of rape.
0: You can if you've raped somebody in the past.
4: Yes.
0: You might have that in the back of your mind. Well, there was an incident.
2: But I've done one more.
0: I mean, this guy is such a douchebag. Who knows how much more there is?
2: I know. It's incredible.
0: Oh,
2: and I know,
0: unreal.
2: Look, innocent until proven guilty. Got it.
0: Right.
2: And these accusations all could be BS.
0: Yeah, it could.
2: But they've been stacking up now, and it appears that this guy is not really a good guy.
4: So you tell me the guy with a Nazi tattoo is not a good guy?
0: Yeah. Exactly. Okay. That's what he's telling you.
2: Yeah.
4: Okay.
0: Now, to me, it's a little judgy.
4: It's very judgy. Coming from this one.
0: What, you can't have a couple of Nazi tattoos on your body?
2: I didn't say anything about the Nazi tattoos.
0: And still be a good guy?
2: I didn't say anything about the tattoos.
0: So even Democrats are running from him now, and he's losing some support. A couple of people just withdrew their endorsement of him.
4: Yeah.
0: So he had the extramarital sexting. Okay, he admitted to exchanging sexually explicit text messages with multiple women early in his current marriage.
2: That's
0: a fact. His wife, you might remember, actually brought to the attention of his campaign staff.
2: Yeah, because it's just texting fun.
0: Just texting. She didn't have a problem with it, apparently, but she wanted
2: fun.
0: Them to know.
2: Yeah.
0: So there's that. Then there's the Nazi tattoo. It's the SS Totenkopf. The death's symbol used by Nazi concentration camp guards.
4: And who among us?
0: That's lovely.
4: Doesn't have.
0: Right, a few of those.
4: A few of those.
0: A swastika, and then the SS Totenkopf.
4: Thank you.
0: Everybody's got that.
2: You don't get that by accident.
0: No, you don't.
2: I'm sorry.
0: No.
2: You don't get that specific tattoo by accident.
0: Nope.
2: I can see. If it was a swastika, I was drunk and they made a bet and they put it.
4: Okay.
2: But you don't get that type of strong tattoo that was used by the guards.
0: Right. In concentration camps.
2: You don't get that by
4: accident. You've done research.
0: No, you don't.
4: You've done research.
2: Yes.
4: Hey, I want this.
2: Yeah,
4: are
2: absolutely.
4: You sure?
0: Yes.
2: Yes.
0: And so he got it.
2: Yes.
0: He had the controversial social media and Reddit posts where he, these things surfaced online about his past comments, and a lot of them were homophobic, racist, misogynistic, all of that. They had the campaign staff walk out. Several key staffers resigned from the campaign because he's such a douchebag. And now, you know, the Democrats were okay with all of that. That's
2: all
0: fine.
2: Was okay.
0: Don't worry about it. Whatever. But now he's gone too far.
2: This one last rape accusation.
0: Yeah. Now, this is a bridge too far for Democrats to cross, I guess. And so they're not going to cross it.
4: Oh, well, Me Too movement. They created it. So.
0: They did. But they're not living by it. I mean, for him to have all of these things and for them to stick with him to this point is incredible.
14: Oh, the things!
2: But he lied. You know, I mean,
4: they
2: all lie. But, I mean, he made such a big deal. Well, they did. Of he came clean.
0: Mm-hmm.
2: We met with him, and everything is okay. And then this lady kicked him right in the groin again. And you know, look, good. He's not a good guy.
4: And
2: I don't want him in office.
0: No,
2: I don't want him anywhere close to having an elected position.
0: If he's still elected now,
2: right.
0: Maine is too far gone to save.
2: Absolutely.
0: If you can overlook all of this stuff and just say, I don't believe it.
2: Because most of them want to.
0: Yeah, they do.
2: Most of them want to really bad. Even the ones that, the ones that have pulled their endorsements, they were with him all along because they wanted that seat. They all want that seat.
0: Yep.
2: And I saw this clip from Chuck Schumer. He finally gets around to saying he endorses Plattner. Mm. But I don't know if this was yesterday.
0: I think it's before because I think he's since rescinded that.
2: That's what I thought.
0: I'm not sure.
2: But he's taken it. I read where it said Schumer was part of the taking back crowd.
0: Mm-hmm.
2: But this did not make it seem that way.
0: Yeah. Here's what he said.
15: On Graham Plattner, are you satisfied with the explanations he's given for the controversies his campaign has faced right now? Are you concerned about what we've heard?
16: I met with Graham Plattner today. We're going to beat Susan Collins and take back the Senate.
17: Yes. So you're saying that Janet Mills, your preferred candidate, there's been rattlings that she should get back in. You're standing behind Graham
2: this
17: Plattner.
2: Is June?
17: Clear here?
16: We're going to beat Susan Collins and take back the Senate.
17: Plattner's your
16: yes. We're going to beat Susan Collins and take back the Senate. Any other subject you got? Any other subject?
2: And they don't. They don't have any.
16: You're right there.
18: So do you believe that Janet Mills should unsuspend her campaign?
16: We're going to.
0: Oh, for gosh sakes. This is pathetic. Really? So he won't even answer whether or not he's still behind this guy. What a coward.
2: That was the 1st of June, June 2nd. I didn't realize it was June 2nd. Another lifetime ago.
0: Yeah.
2: June 2nd.
4: Yeah, this is June 2nd.
0: And then this.
2: Yeah.
0: So now what do you say, Chucky? Unbelievable. That's unbelievable. What a party. What a party the Democrats have. Isn't it wonderful? It's a big tent. There's plenty of room for rapists in it. Rapists, communists, killers, whatever. We welcome them all. It's a big tent. Don't you understand how big this tent is? It can include every douchebag in the country.
4: So you got communists.
0: Uh-huh. Muslims, rapists.
4: Islamists.
0: Yeah. Uh-huh. So. Yeah, it's a big tent.
4: It is a big tent. LGBTQ,
0: really, really big.
4: Plus
0: it's like a circus tent. It's that big.
2: That
0: you could
2: big?
0: Fit elephants in it. Well, not elephants probably. Those are evil.
4: Yeah, you could fit donkeys.
0: You could fit
4: there.
0: Donkeys in it. Just right.
4: A buttload of donkeys.
0: I mean, it's unbelievable. So, will this be the straw?
2: I think
0: that finally breaks the camel's back.
2: I feel like it is. Although, I didn't read that, what's his face, lead douchebag from Maine, who's the writer, Stephen King, was still sticking with him.
4: Oh, yes. Stephen, let me find that.
0: After
4: Pat.
0: The rape allegations?
2: Yes.
0: Oh, my gosh.
2: I mean, he's
0: that's amazing.
2: Stephen is the lead douchebag from Maine. There's no question about that.
0: Yeah.
2: So, I mean, he's going to...
0: Incredible.
2: That'll bring some votes for the maniacs.
0: I guess.
4: Here, Pat, here's a tweet.
0: All right.
4: Graham Plattner may drop out. I hope he doesn't. But, meanwhile, the abuser-in-chief just keeps on keeping on.
0: Wow. It's always about Trump.
4: Yes.
0: Despite the fact it has nothing to do with Trump. But it's always about him.
2: It sure is.
0: Now, what an illness that is. What an absolute mental illness.

0: They did.
1: Over our player.
0: Yeah.
1: They lost their minds. This World Cup was so nice without a Donald Trump in it. Now it's gone.
0: Without a Donald Trump in it?
1: Yeah.
0: Was he playing in the World Cup?
2: Did you not see him play?
0: Up to this point, I didn't.
2: Yeah, he was playing.
1: That's what they were saying, that it was so great without him in it. And now he's in
0: Now he's in it.
1: Yeah.
2: And once you're in it,
1: you're in it.
0: Until you lose, and now you're not in it anymore.
1: Yeah.
0: So, yeah, that's sad. Now you made me sad again.
2: I know. What the heck?
0: Dang it.
1: I know.
2: We were so over it.
1: Bummed.
0: Yeah.
1: I was really bummed.
0: I was too. I don't care about soccer, but I cared about it.
1: Going into this game, I really thought we had a chance. And boy, after watching.
0: But they shellacked us.
1: Oh, man.
0: Oof.
1: After that first half of the first half.
0: Yeah, you're done.
1: I was like, holy cow.
2: I know, Jeffy texted me and it was
0: 2-1. We don't have it tonight. Yeah.
1: No way. These guys are crushing us, man.
0: It was 2-1 at the half, right?
1: Yes.
0: And so it was pretty obvious that we weren't going to come back.
1: Correct. Because they scored one right away. And then we got lucky. We got lucky on that free kick.
2: Yes, we did.
1: The guy hit it with his head, bounced it into the goal.
0: Mm-hmm.
1: Okay, so we take it. Those things, that's good. The ball's bouncing in the right direction for us.
0: Mm-hmm.
1: Not so fast.
0: That was the only thing, really, that bounced right for us.
2: Yeah, and then they score one more, like a minute away from the game ending. I'm like, 1 minute? Can you just let us have the 3-1? It has to be 4-1.
0: Well, we're about 50 days away from college football.
2: And that's what a lot of people were talking
0: about.
2: That's
0: what's getting me through it. About 50 days away.
1: I know. We were hoping for another couple of weeks of this, which takes our mind off of that.
0: Right. And but no.
2: So that means that your TV's installed and ready to go?
0: No, that does not mean that.
2: Oh.
0: But it will be. It will be soon. No, I haven't bought the new one yet. I've been waiting for, some of this other stuff to go
1: away. Garage.
0: Which, by the way, not a single person again yesterday. So last Monday, Thursday, and obviously Friday, then nobody came. So 3 days last week, and we started this week. Nobody. Like, okay.
2: Well, I know we talked about
0: just finish it.
2: I know we talked about it, but the problem is, Pat, that you guys haven't complained enough.
0: Yes,
2: so
0: you're
2: guys are the
0: Yes.
2: How's like, we'll take care of the people that are complaining a lot.
1: You need to get that TV set it in the garage. First of all, nothing happens to anything when you buy something early and you set it in the garage.
2: No.
1: And second, get some showing that they got to get working. They got to get going. You got stuff to do. Got to hang the TV. You should make them do that.
0: Definitely.
1: At least.
0: Yeah, I like that.
1: Don't wait till they're gone. That's their job.
0: All right. What happens when schools stop teaching truth? 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
8: Triple 8-900-3393. Got some tweets here, too. Musky Moo Moo tweets. I think Mitch has gone full rigor tortoise. Get it instead of rigor mortis.
9: Nice. I like that.
10: Well done.
8: That's good.
9: Musky Moo Moo. That was funny.
8: Jimmy Dimples. Hey, Grok. What's German for y'all come back now? You hear? That's a good question, frankly. It's a good question. New Bomb Turk. It's a bummer that USA lost, but now we can return to our regularly scheduled programming, not caring about soccer.
10: Easy.
8: It's true, though. It's true.
9: It's absolutely true.
8: It's only saying that because it's true.
9: The numbers in the U.S. are going to drop.
8: Oh, big time.
9: Dramatically.
8: Yes, because now we don't care. I mean, who are you going to root for?
9: I mean, Argentina.
8: Turkey, yay. Argentina, yeah. Why Argentina?
10: Because of Messi.
8: I'd probably be more likely to root for England, I guess.
9: Okay, or France, Mbappe. I mean, he's
8: yeah, I don't know. Paco D, America made a German cry. And from Bad Engineer, this hate and divide only exists online and in these super left cities, not real America. I like that. And I think that's, I think there's some truth to that.
9: There is.
8: Yeah, I think there is. So, Graham Plattner is... He's suspending his campaign, or he's pausing. He's pausing it,
10: yes,
8: right?
10: He's canceled multiple main events, and what is he doing?
9: And he's taking the time to reflect on the best path forward.
10: There we go.
8: Time to reflect on the best path forward. The best path forward for him is get out of the race. Get out.
9: Once you do that, then stop raping people. I mean, allegedly.
8: That's another allegedly. Pretty good path to get on. It's the stop raping people path. That would be a plus, okay. I think. But maybe stop sexting other women when you're married. I don't know.
10: Dude, you gotta let that go.
8: Do I? Mr. Christian? In fact, isn't Christian your full name?
10: Yes.
8: It's not Christopher.
10: It's not.
8: Christian,
10: yes,
8: right?
10: Again, you gotta let that go. You are holding all these marriages to such a standard that it's not doable to anybody
8: really?
10: In 2026.
8: So it's unreasonable to expect a married man not to sext other women.
10: They're just
8: That's
10: texting.
8: Unreasonable.
10: They're just texting.
8: Okay.
9: What's your definition of sexting?
10: Thank you. That's another question.
8: Read his sexts and you tell me.
9: Okay.
8: If they are in fact
9: sexed or not. Okay, I've not done
8: that. All right, do that.
9: Have you?
8: And then get back to me. I've seen a few quoted in articles and whatnot and so forth. Yeah, but I don't know that I've read them all.
9: Okay.
8: In fact, I know I haven't, but they look like sex to me.
9: Are they all graphic?
8: Somewhat, yeah.
9: Wow.
8: Yeah.
10: All right.
8: And these are things that the wife is aware of. And didn't care about, apparently. She was just warning the campaign, oh, by the way, this is going to come. It's going to become a campaign issue. And then she was pissed that it did.
9: She was getting
8: so weird. She was, I don't know. Yeah. I don't know about that.
9: Oh, yeah.
8: I don't know.
9: Yeah, that's the truth.
8: Okay, so do we have Candace trying some new words now?
10: We do. We have our favorite comedian trying to teach Candace some new words.
8: Okay.
10: But then at the end, there's a plot twist.
8: Oh.
10: So we not. Candace might be just watching.
8: All right.
11: Okay, Candace, full disclosure, I'm only here because you are the only studio in New York that has air conditioning.
12: I didn't want to then extrapolate and jump to conclusions.
11: No, it's extrapolate. Extrapolate, yeah.
12: Oh, well, what we can extrapolate from...
11: Do you really think it's pronounced extrapolate?
12: They then try to extrapolate that error to mean that...
11: Extrapolate.
12: But Xavier Poussard, in his book, Becoming Brigitte, is unequivocal.
11: Unequivocal? Are you trying to say unequivocal? It doesn't even make sense in that context.
12: You wouldn't be on the brink of my seat.
11: Like, you're on the edge of your seat. I'm on the brink of a mental breakdown.
12: The short and the thick of it is...
11: It is the long and the short of it. The long and the short of it is you don't know the English language. That's the long and the short of it.
12: You're left to assume that it had been made in the umpteenth hour.
11: You mean to say it's the 11th hour. You mean the 11th hour. For the umpteenth time, you mean to say the 11th hour.
12: These are the people who you need to stay away with.
11: People you need to stay away with? Stay away from?
12: Completely exacerbated every effort.
11: Wait a second. It's been you all along.
13: It's me, Joe Biden, in chocolate face. How about that?
10: So now we know who's behind it.
8: Now we know. She's been mispronouncing words.
9: I mean, he didn't even need Joe Biden for that. It was good.
8: No. I know. It's unbelievable.
9: It is.
8: How many words does she even know?
10: Zero.
9: I don't know.
10: Zero.
8: That is just amazing.
9: It appears that there's a number of phrases and words and phraseologies that she's not familiar with at all.
8: And yet tries to use them. Which is unfortunate because she doesn't know.
10: But like we said yesterday, English is hard.
8: It is hard. You're right. Yep. And so that's what it all comes down to. All right. So we've got President Trump on Iran's future. I can't wait to see what Iran's future is.
9: This is out of the Oval. He was taking questions the other day. A lot of questions about him talking to the FIFA head. People were all wound up about that.
8: Yeah, they were.
9: Losing their minds that they had Donald Trump got involved. Man called the head of FIFA.
8: Yeah.
10: All he did was place a phone call.
8: Asked him to look into it.
10: That's it. That's all he said.
8: Which they did. And they decided, that was a mistake.
9: We're going to do the same thing that we did for Ronaldo, for your player.
8: Right.
9: And so, no problem. No worries, Don. Talk to you later.
8: In fact, it was much more egregious with Ronaldo.
9: It was.
8: And
9: Ronaldo was supposed to have three.
8: That happened last year, right? He was supposed to be suspended for the first three games. Or maybe it was the last World Cup. I don't know. Was it this World Cup?
9: Yeah.
10: Look at your screen. These are all the red card suspensions that were suspended for the World Cup.
9: Oh, even more than Ronaldo.
10: Yes. Cristiano Ronaldo had two.
8: Wow.
10: Nicolas something had one.
8: And did they all play?
10: They all played.
9: Yeah, they all got this. They all got.
10: They all got the blessings from the FIFA Cup and said, you can go play.
8: But all hell broke loose.
10: Thank you, Pat.
8: When it was our guy.
10: Yep.
8: Pathetic.
9: They all went on World Cup probation.
8: Yeah.
10: Thank you.
9: They're not going to. No, you give them a red card now, they're not going to be able to play in the World Cup.
8: Unreal.
9: We're going to suspend that. Yeah. Probation.
8: Anyway, here's the president talking about Iran's future.
9: Sorry.
14: Look, we're going to win one way or the other. We're either going to make a deal or we're going to finish the job.
8: Okay? Let's do it.
14: And it won't be tough to finish the job. Rather make a deal because I don't want to affect 91 million people. We can knock down their bridges in 1 hour. We can knock out their energy supply, all of those big plants that they built, big, beautiful, modern plants. They had a lot of money. They don't have any money now. Mm. We haven't given them any money. But we can knock out their electricity and power generating plants. And I would say a small part of an afternoon. Every plant will be gone. And they know that.
8: They don't seem to, but...
9: Yeah, they know that. They know that.
8: They must. They just don't care. I don't think they care about the suffering of their people. They don't care. As long as they're still in power and they're enforcing their will on their people, they don't care.
9: Right. So even if we have to make sure that whatever their world is destroyed along with others.
8: Right. It's got to be miserable for them.
10: Them as well. Yeah.
8: Yeah. And until it is... they're going to continue to act the way they have.
9: Yeah, I don't know what makes them miserable because they look like such fun-loving people.
8: No, don't they look like fun-loving people?
9: You could find something that, they'd be...
8: These are people you'd like to have over for Thanksgiving dinner, right?
9: You'd
8: like
9: to sit there. And, that's who I want.
8: Yeah.
9: I don't want the head
8: guy. Not Tom Holman, but you want the imams from Iran.
9: That's what I want, yeah.
8: Yeah, they seem fun. Really fun.
9: That's the word.
8: Yeah.
15: This is Pat Gray Unleashed.
16: If it comes down to it, I'm not going to avoid telling the truth. Is the deep state that threatened by what we talk about?
17: You want to be a brave truth teller? Let's have it out.
18: I was just looking for more information on Quibit's technology.
8: These are just cold, hard, proven facts.
19: Day one of exposing black history because it, like, literally didn't even happen.
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21: Tim Walz dropped out of his reelection bid because of this Somali scandal that we broke right here.
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9: Not wanting to celebrate the 4th of July, as we are embarrassed, afraid, and disappointed in this country has become.
8: Ugh.
9: MAGA is the big word. It's a cult.
8: Adversarial.
9: A cult of unintelligent, rabid, immoral psychopaths.
8: Oh my gosh. She just described her stupid self there.
9: And I love this part, Pat. We are open tomorrow, which is 4th of July. F this fascist regime every single person. And then she closes it with still holding out hope for an AOC revolution.
8: Okay.
10: Me too.
8: Interesting bakery. I wonder how business will be now.
9: Right?
8: I mean, because is that a bakery that you want to frequent?
9: No.
8: Tell you, I've never heard of her bakery, but
9: neither have I.
8: I wouldn't be going there now, I'll tell you that.
9: And the cakes that she was baking for that day were under distress and the flag upside down.
8: And she wants an AOC, which is socialist revolution in the United States of America. I'm telling you, there's just not room enough for the socialists and the rest of us. It doesn't work.
10: For that, and now we have the socialists that are also struggling with TDS.
8: Yeah.
9: Yes.
10: That's a real thing, man.
8: It is. Oh, yeah.
10: That's a real thing.
8: It's an absolute mental illness. It really is. You should seek help.
10: Absolutely. I don't know what to tell you other than, stay away from me. But you need to seek some sort of help.
8: Mm-hmm.
10: Really, I don't know. I don't know what medication you can take, if there is any.
8: Mm-hmm.
10: I don't know what needs to happen to you. I don't know what
9: get off social media
10: need to be left open for hours with toothpicks.
8: Mm-hmm.
10: Not that I'm willing to do that, but something needs to happen.
8: Well, it's interesting too that you're running a business in Texas,
10: right? Yes.
8: In Flower Mound. This isn't Austin, Texas.
10: No.
8: In Flower Mound, Texas, and you're spewing that kind of garbage. How do you expect to stay open? How do you do you think nobody's going to care about that? Do you think, let's go support her business
10: because she
8: feels
10: America.
8: Like that? Yeah, hates me, hates the president that I support, and so she hates my business. I'm not going.
10: I'm
8: going
10: to buy my grandkids cookies. No.
8: How about no?
10: Right.
8: I guess you care more about your agenda than you do even your business, which is interesting. All right.
10: Good luck.
9: Yeah. I'll place a visit today to the Hive Bakery.
8: Will you?
9: I got no time.
8: Nah.
9: I got time to do stuff.
10: Okay.
9: Yeah.
8: All right.
9: I'll see what's up.
8: Okay.
10: I want one of the witch cookies or whatever.
9: No, we're not buying stuff. That's the whole point.
8: Yeah, that would be supporting them in the effort.
10: No, we should just try them.
8: I don't think we should.
10: Go to a bakery.
8: I'm going to tell you about a bakery you could support, though, that doesn't feel
9: there
8: the way
9: you go.
8: She
9: Thank
8: does.
9: You.
8: Tell you about
9: Thank
8: that
9: you,
8: in
9: Pat.
8: A minute or two.
9: Yes.
10: Well, I'm willing to stop right there and eat some, too.
8: You're just not willing to pay any money for it.
9: Thank you.
8: Which is convenient.
10: I mean, if Hive wants me to talk about her again, man, she's going to get
9: me. Oh, Pat, you'll appreciate this.
8: Uh-huh.
9: She sells cookies as well. Mm. And her F Ice cookie for $6.
10: F Ice cookie?
9: Wow. Yes.
10: $6?
9: That's what she calls it.
8: Wow.
9: F-U-C-K Ice cookie for $6.
10: I'm telling you about Keksi.
8: Wow.
10: KKSI.com.
8: Where we don't have F Ice cookies.
9: But do you have this, Pat, for $6.50? Do you have gingerbread woman cookie?
8: No.
10: No.
8: We don't have a gingerbread woman
10: That's
8: cookie.
10: Awesome.
9: Wow. You are just
8: Not
9: with the time.
10: It sounds good.
8: It does sound. It sounds terrific.
10: Delicious.
8: Now, I'll tell you what we do have, though, is really delicious Dubai chocolate cookies right now. Dubai chocolate cookies are phenomenal. They're only back for this month. They're one of the most requested flavors probably the most requested flavor we've ever had.
10: Interesting.
8: Rich chocolate, creamy pistachio filling with crispy phyllo dough for that incredible crunch. If you've had one before, you know exactly what I'm talking about. If you haven't, though, now's the time to give it a try because they are, in fact, delicious. You don't have to take my word for it. Here's what Mark said. These are the best cookies ever. The Dubai chocolate is the tastiest thing that's ever been put in my mouth. My taste buds are still singing. That was not Mark. This is from Mark.
10: Oh, my gosh.
8: I've got two. I actually have two
10: Holy
8: testimonials
10: cow.
8: This morning.
10: You're giving a false name on a testimonial? what did Mark say? F-Ice?
8: Mark said, best cookies ever.
10: Oh, okay.
8: Exclamation point three times. We live in Colorado and order them all the time. My favorite is hot chocolate. Oh, I love that one too. Oh my gosh, that's good. My daughter loves the s'mores and my husband loves peanut butter. Thanks for making delicious cookies that don't have all the bad stuff. We'll always be a customer.
10: Nice.
8: That's
10: Very
8: great.
10: Nice.
8: Thank you. You can try it for yourself. You don't have to take my word or their word for it. 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
11: Pat Gray Unleashed is here.
8: It is. And welcome to it. All right. So speaking of Trump derangement syndrome, as we were moments ago, Jim Acosta is in love with Barack Obama.
10: Yeah, this was a couple of years ago, and this was, I think this is from Mays, who does a fantastic job, and we've got
8: that he finds his stuff and brings it back.
10: We've got another video from him, a compilation later that's incredible. But, Jim Acosta, he suffers from Trump derangement syndrome.
8: Yeah, big time.
10: Bad.
8: Mm-hmm.
10: But prior to Trump was Obama, and he loved him.
8: Big time.
10: Some Barack Obama.
8: Yes.
10: And just picture Jim Acosta.
8: So is this from then? Is it from the Obama period?
10: Report. Yes.
8: Okay.
10: As President Obama gets ready to take a well-needed two-week vacation to Hawaii.
8: Mm-hmm. Okay.
12: It's Christmas time in Washington, and as we see every year, this is the president's opportunity to get away from this town. This is the 7th trip to Hawaii for President Obama as president.
8: Pause it. Can you imagine if this was Trump?
10: Oh, my God.
8: Taking
10: Come on.
8: 7 trips to Hawaii during his presidency?
10: Not just Mar-a-Lago.
8: Right.
10: Not just going down to Mar-a-Lago.
8: Going all the way to Hawaii. But it's well deserved in his case.
10: It's well
8: he needs
10: deserved.
8: This. Yes. This guy is so wonderful. He's so
10: and
8: perfect.
10: Working so hard.
8: You're right.
10: When you work hard, you just
8: you got to play hard.
10: You got a vacation.
8: You really
10: Hawaii.
8: Do. Yep. And there's more.
12: Every year, the White House press corps travels with the president to Hawaii. And the assumption back in Washington is that we're all kicking back on the beach, sipping Mai Tais, and doing very little. Fact of the matter is, well, some of that does go on, but the fact of the matter is the press does have to sort of stay on its toes because the president may go out biking with his daughter. He goes out for shaved ice in Kailua. He'll go and talk to the troops on Christmas. He'll go and play golf. We're on CNN. Live shots start at midnight because of the time zone difference. So there are occasions when this can be a somewhat grueling assignment, as hard as that might be to hear for some people. Access is extremely limited. This is his one time out of the year where he gets to spend time with his family, gets to spend time with his daughters. But keep in mind, you know, when you have the occasional talk of a government shutdown or a fiscal cliff, where several years ago, you'll remember the underwear bomber tried to blow up a plane. The president had to interrupt his vacation in Hawaii to deal with that situation. Yeah. So it's not always a surefire thing that he's going to have 2 weeks of nonstop relaxation.
8: Oh,
12: he's
8: still the president. Don't say that.
12: And no matter where he goes on vacation, whether it's the Martha's Vineyard in the summertime or Hawaii in the winter, he's still president of the United States, and it's still a nonstop job.
8: Nonstop. So this is the time when he gets away from everything and gets to spend time with Michelle.
13: I couldn't stand my husband.
8: Who couldn't stand him. And that was the time, by the way, when she couldn't stand.
10: He had his arm around his daughters, and then he put his arm around Michelle for the
8: photo. And she's like, ooh, get your thinking, hand off
10: I
8: of me.
10: Stand you.
13: I couldn't stand my arm.
14: And she still hated America.
8: Oh, yeah.
14: First lady.
8: That's a forever thing for her. Is her podcast still going on with her brother?
10: I think so.
14: What kind of stupid question is that?
8: I don't know. I think so. A really stupid one?
14: Of course her podcast still up with her brother. Why wouldn't it? It's one of the top podcasts in the world.
8: Is it really? Okay.
14: Yes. I mean,
10: it certainly has become that.
8: Yeah, has it?
14: Yes.
8: Has it, though? Come on. Who is going to Michelle Obama's podcast?
14: Everybody.
8: Okay. Everybody. I must be the only one, because I've never seen it. I've seen clips that we've played.
10: Yeah.
8: But that's the only time.
10: You don't go there?
8: No, I don't go there.
10: Mm-hmm. New episodes drop?
8: No. I couldn't tell you when the new episode drops.
10: Every Tuesday.
8: Every Tuesday?
10: I have no idea.
8: Okay.
10: I have no idea with it.
14: She just sat with Will Ferrell.
8: Really?
10: Oh, I bet you that's good.
8: I bet it is.
14: Yeah.
10: Talk about a couple people I'm tired of hearing from.
14: So it looks like it's once a week.
8: He must be having a hard time landing movie gigs right now, because he's on every commercial.
14: Did you see him doing the FIFA commercial?
10: Yes.
8: Which one?
14: FIFA commercial.
8: Yeah.
14: I was so stupid.
8: Yeah,
10: he's
14: so
10: doing that.
14: Stupid.
10: And he's doing the, he's gonna make, well, I don't know, they're probably paying him big money, but he's doing the PayPal.
14: Yes, he is doing the PayPal.
8: Yeah. He just throws caution to the wind on the PayPal commercials. He just forgot about all human dignity and just went for it. Okay. Whatever.
10: Look, well, if they're paying him a big paycheck.
8: Yeah, and I'm sure they are.
10: And he's able to make the mortgage payment.
8: Yep.
10: Good for him.
8: Yep. And if you love being on Michelle's show, good for you.
10: Yeah, I'm sure That's great.
14: She sat with Steven Spielberg.
10: When you say she, was the brother there too?
14: Everybody's looking at the podcast not because of Craig Robertson.
10: That is not true, but go ahead.
8: Yeah, Craig Robertson. Is that his name?
14: Yeah.
10: Yeah, that's her brother. So strange. I mean, you wouldn't want Barack on your
14: podcast.
10: You wouldn't want the former president.
8: He's just a two-term president. Why would you have him on?
10: Let him do a silly podcast with Bruce Springsteen.
8: Yeah.
10: And I'll do one with my brother. Okay.
8: Well, she...
13: I couldn't stand my husband.
8: Right. So she certainly doesn't want to do the podcast with him.
10: She did do an interview with him, though, on the podcast.
8: She did.
10: Yeah, we played some of that.
8: Yeah.
10: That was rough.
8: Very.
10: That was rough.
8: It was awkward.
10: Yeah.
8: Like, okay, they're in the same room for the first time in a really long time.
10: Right.
8: And
14: they're catching up.
10: That's what it felt like, too.
8: Did.
10: Through the whole thing.
8: Yeah, it did.
10: It was bad.
14: It was a year ago, actually.
10: And
14: in July of last year, that's when he sat on the podcast.
10: Wow.
8: Okay. Wow. Time goes by fast.
10: It sure does. It sure does.
8: All right. So you were talking about the maze montage. Is that the X?
10: Oh, yeah.
8: Is a cesspool montage?
10: Of course, they get their talking points from the daily email.
8: Yeah.
10: And this is the email of X is a cesspool.
8: Okay.
15: Elon Musk has turned X, formerly known as Twitter, into a cesspool.
16: Twitter X is just such a cesspool now.
15: But it's also a cesspool.
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20: Cesspool, just bad information, lies, hate speech.
21: Twitter is becoming a deeper, darker cesspool of disinformation and chaos.
22: It has now really become a cesspool of mis- and disinformation.
23: The Twitter sphere as it is has really gone berserk lately. It's got to become almost a cesspool of misinformation.
10: That is incredible.
8: How often that happens.
10: I know.
8: Is amazing. I mean, they do send out an email or a text or something. Hey, we're going to call X a cesspool now. Everybody jump on that bandwagon. And they do.
10: And they do. And they do.
8: I mean, you couldn't change that up a little bit? No. It's got to be
10: not the same.
8: Cesspool
10: it's not the
8: is
10: same.
8: What you must
10: you
8: call
10: make a
8: it.
10: Point. People understand how unbelievable. Nasty a cesspool is.
8: Yeah, they do.

0: If you say something else, they won't understand it.
1: Like a garbage dump wouldn't work?
0: Oh, no.
1: No, that would be stupid. a hellhole? No.
0: No.
1: People don't understand hellholes. They understand a cesspool. That's what you must call it. Okay.
0: Understand.
1: All right, let's all get on the bandwagon.
0: We've done focus groups, cesspool.
1: Wow. Yeah, it was so wonderful and pristine before Elon took it over. Remember?
0: Oh,
1: remember that?
0: Remember?
1: Remember when they burned down the White House? It was in the War of 1812. That was so funny.
0: Remember?
1: Oh, golly.
0: Oh.
1: Oh, yeah. Oh, and when Twitter was pristine. No, it was a pristine, beautiful, wonderful, utopian place before Elon. But now... it's a cesspool.
0: Yeah.
1: So
0: whatever's going on, I guess
1: I don't like it now.
0: The Twitter sphere, or I guess they call it X now. Yeah, that's what they call it. Deuce.
1: That's great.
0: That's so stupid.
1: And everybody gets on board.
0: I sure do. That's amazing.
1: Amazing. All right. I do want to see the Mount Rushmore speech from President Trump.
0: Yeah, we had
1: some.
0: This is not the Mount Rushmore speech from President Trump.
1: No, it's not.
2: No,
1: I thought it was the Mount. This is the one where Mount Rushmore speaks. Actually speaks.
2: Yes.
1: Okay.
0: This is better than. I mean, not better than Donald.
1: No,
0: Trump,
1: nothing's better than
2: nothing's
1: that.
2: Nothing's better than him.
1: So I don't know what you were about to say, but it was way out of line.
2: Something stupid. That's what he was gonna say.
1: Yeah, more than stupid. All right,
2: it's embarrassing.
1: Check this out.
3: I crossed a frozen river in December for this bull. I charged San Juan Hill, and liberals need a safe space to process their emotions.
4: They let men compete in women's sports. Dude, that is gay as f.
5: They say it's inclusive.
3: Inclusive of what? Seeing if your can fit in a bikini?
4: They're also giving puberty blockers to children.
6: Why?
4: Because liberal parents indulge mental illness. I lost my life freeing black people. Kamala spent hers locking them up. Then they made her vice president because she's a diversity hire. What the hell is a diversity hire? They hire the worst person for the job because dumb people need representation too. Can you believe they elected a socialist mayor in New York? They elected someone who hates capitalism in the capital of capitalism. Brilliant. Brilliant. Maybe we should check on Canada. They might be less liberal than us now.
1: No. Okay, so that's...
6: Nope. Still gay.
4: What about this new guy? Trump? He fights back, he secured the border, and he doesn't apologize for America.
1: Mm-hmm.
4: Think there's room up here for him? Absolutely. He's earned it.
1: And there he is.
0: There he is. You want to trigger some
1: was this,
0: people.
1: Oh, my gosh.
0: Oh, my gosh.
1: That,
0: well, I want them to say, for real.
1: Well, and he's mentioned it a few times. He's mentioned
2: He has.
1: You know,
2: my
1: image should be up there on Mount Rushmore. Maybe someday it'll, you know, he pretends like he's kidding.
0: But he's really not. No, he's not. He wants
1: he's
0: it.
1: Not. Yeah, he does.
0: Him. I don't blame him, gosh darn it.
1: Would you like a big Jeffy face up there?
0: I want.
1: Would you like that? I'm not sure I'd like that, but you would.
2: To say fit in Mount Rushmore?
0: Why wouldn't it fit?
1: Chris?
2: I'm just asking. I've never been to Mount Rushmore, so I don't know how big the mount is.
0: It's a mountain.
1: It's a mountain. It's pretty big. I mean, you see that they squeeze Trump in there.
2: Yeah.
1: But,
2: so, okay, then where would Jeffy
1: that's
2: go?
1: That's a whole different issue.
2: Where would Jeffy
1: squeezing
2: go?
1: Jeffy in.
2: That's what I'm saying. Where will he go?
1: I don't know.
0: No go right
1: you're
0: there
1: right.
0: On the
1: I don't know. Yeah, but that'll trigger.
2: That'll be great.
1: That'll trigger the left.
0: Yes.
1: Big time.
0: Oh. Oh.
1: How would you even go about putting a new president?
0: I don't think they'd ever let
1: at Mount Rushmore. I don't think they would.
0: You barely can look at it anymore.
1: I know.
0: It? Because, you know, we carved something into the precious stone and the Indians belong there and it's their land. And, okay.
1: Yes.
0: It's not their land. We took it. Get over it.
1: All right. Just to finish off the day in kind of a fun way, found some 90s commercials that have aged fairly poorly.

0: Really?
1: Yeah. You might notice some things that maybe you wouldn't put in a commercial today.
2: Oh, okay. Okay. I like that.
1: I mean, there's a bunch of them here. We're going to play a few of them, and they go a little something like this.
3: Chocolate.
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1: Bill Cosby.
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1: And I don't think there's B. Dalton booksellers anymore. Oh, watch this. This is amazing.
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10: When I joined Halliburton, I knew I was going to work on some big things. We put out a few fires at work. Once ran into a small challenge of getting some supplies to our troops.
1: An ad for Halliburton.
10: Schools all over the world.
1: I love that.
10: The biggest thing? Uh-huh. Serving our troops. Good old American food. Great feel just a little closer to home.
1: Uh-huh.
10: Yeah.
1: Yeah. He's getting all weepy over Halliburton.
11: Proud to serve our troops.
1: Wow.
12: You've got this huge customer.
1: Pause it. Look at that. That is unreal. So they have this commercial open with a plane. Look at that shot. That looks like...
13: It sure does.
2: It looks like 9/11.
1: It looks like 9/11. Is that bizarre?
2: That is bizarre.
1: Yeah, that's aged poorly. All right, let's see it.
12: Customer, they're so huge, sometimes they don't even know when they've received a shipment. Whose problem is this? Yours. That's why you ship UPS, because only UPS captures signatures electronically. Then you can use UPS online tracking software to see your customer's actual signature.
1: Look at that.
12: Say we never got it.
1: I didn't realize we had that in the 90s, though.
12: But you don't dot your I's.
1: Wow.
12: UPS online. Are you connected yet?
1: Yeah, I think
14: Mr.
1: I am
14: Vogel,
1: now.
14: No denying your body's changed over the years.
15: Yes.
14: Service committee must know, did you ingest anything that helped create this change in your physique?
2: Oh, no.
15: Yes.
1: Go on.
15: Usually it's
1: Jared.
15: Turkey breasts up.
1: Veggie
15: delight for dinner.
14: You get those over the
1: in
14: counter?
1: In prison, if you're not aware.
13: I like Jared.
1: Who doesn't?
13: He was a good guy. I met him multiple times. Let him use my computer a couple times, too.
1: Yeah, ooh.
13: I look back on that now thinking,
1: yeah, not a good idea.
16: Whatever they needed, they made by hand.
1: The Amish making things by hand.
16: That same fundamental is still practiced today.
1: Okay.
16: Manna, Iowa, the home of Amana Appliances, a Raytheon company.
1: Raytheon.
2: Holy cow.
1: Yeah.
13: Halliburton, Raytheon.
1: Yeah. I mean, they hadn't been torn to pieces yet. So they were pretty open about advertising.
13: Yeah.
1: All right. We're pretty much out of time for that. We should play some of these.
13: We have to. Yeah, absolutely.
1: I also have some from the 60s.
2: Nice.
1: Are unbelievable.
13: Those
1: you got to see to believe.
13: They know how to treat women.
1: Oh, yes. Yes.
13: They know how to treat women
1: yes.
13: in those commercials.
1: That's the point of virtually all of them. All right. Have a great day. We'll be back for overtime and see you here tomorrow morning.
17: This is Pat Gray.
18: Hello there, ladies and gentlemen. Welcome to the John Doyle Show. So Caroline Levin, who is, of course, the press secretary for Donald Trump, had some pretty interesting comments to make when she went on the Jesse Waters program. And the comments that she's made have had her just being absolutely torn apart by people online, by Gen Z, because essentially she was saying that Gen Z was born with a silver spoon in their mouths, and that's why they want socialism. And so then, because of the backlash, she's now saying that she's been taken out of context, and she may

0: made an effort post. She made a pretty lengthy post trying to explain herself after the fact. I understand that it's not so fun to be taken out of context, so I figure let's start by giving her the benefit of the doubt, going over the full clip, her explanation to see exactly what she's saying, why people are being, a little bit antagonistic about it. I will say, though, just to preface, just to kind of like, I don't know, decide your experience. When I saw this clip, I turned to the person next to me and made some comments, which I can't repeat here because they would be legally actionable. But basically, I thought it was like the worst thing ever. I think the first thing I said was she's really good at her job, because when you go on Fox News, your job is to like congratulate baby boomers for having the opinions that they do. And so when you can get on there as a young person and basically say, your kids that aren't returning your phone calls, it's not that you were too hard on them. It's not that you've just sacrificed your relationship with them for your Zestimate. It's because they're lazy. They're not working as hard as you did. It's like just catnip, just feeding them catnip. And I hate it. But, you know, again, setting that aside, clear that from your memory. We will handle this objectively. Play the clip, please.
1: Candidates running for the modern day Democrat Party. This is not your granddaddy's Democrat Party. This is not the grand Democrat Party of JFK. This is a full blown communist revolution that is taking over Capitol Hill right here in Washington, D.C., just a few steps away from where we are sitting right now. The inmates are running the asylum.
0: So first off, just a quick correction for her on something totally unrelated. This actually is the party of JFK. This certainly is the product of what he started, like the whole, you know, full-blown communist revolution that is being led by brown immigrants. JFK himself is, in fact, the architect of exactly the issues we face. Prior to him, America had a national quota system of immigration that was based on maintaining demographics by allotting immigration slots based on the incumbent composition of America, America's incumbent population. And that was actually going to restrict immigration almost entirely to Northwestern Europe, which was who made up America at that time. And so JFK, of course, pushed for ending all of this. He said in a message to the legislature, the most urgent and fundamental reform I am recommending relates to the national origin system of selecting immigrants. Since 1924, it's been used to determine the number of quota immigrants permitted to enter the U.S. every year. Accordingly, although the legislation I'm transmitting deals with many problems which require remedial action, it concentrates attention primarily upon revision of our quota immigration system. Based JFK, by the way, Nation of Immigrants author, by the way, ghostwritten by the ADL, by the way, allied with all of these new immigrant groups, allied with Jewish elites as a Catholic to usurp foundational America, to take over the ruling class from the WASPs. They celebrate this. They talk about this quite openly. So in this also, he advocates specifically for including and allowing more Africans, more people from India, Pakistan. We should allow more mentally ill people. Everybody gets to come into the United States, because when everybody's an American, nobody's an American. So, yeah, when she says the inmates are running the asylum, JFK literally wanted foreign inmates from asylums to be able to come here. It's the third point in his 4-point like advice on immigration law. On top of that, he is the one who coined, again, a nation of immigrants, again, wrote this with the ADL specifically to get this into the public consciousness, right? Hart Celler, that was essentially passed in his memory after he died, as it's, again, what he said was his most urgent and fundamental reform. Everything you see now that you're complaining about in terms of the demographic change in the United States is the brainchild of the Kennedy administration. It is, as Democrat strategists discuss today, the Kennedy family's greatest gift to the party. Exactly this. So I know that JFK looked freaking sick in his Clubmasters, but this guy is like not our friend. This guy's like actually not like based in Red Pilled, because he wanted to like, you know what, hold Israel accountable to like nuclear investigation. He is the president credited with inventing the U.S.-Israel special relationship. Anyway. Continue, please.
1: These are crazy people who are advocating against what I call the three P's: prison, police, and private property. They don't want any of those things, and those are the ideals that founded this great country 250 years ago.
0: Okay, so she says prison, police, and private property are our founding values. One of those is correct. Private property being, of course, part of this. Prison and police are absolutely not like foundational. Like, the increase in the need for both prisons and police are actually mainly reactions to the increasing number of foreign migrants into the U.S., which is, of course, going to be less than desirable. Like, obviously, we believe in police. We believe in prison. No society is not going to have those. But in terms of being like continental to the society, I think the reason there's so much urgency and emphasis placed on that today is because we have so much crime that we shouldn't have because of this kind of demographic change that we've experienced, again, because of the Kennedys, because of the Democrat Party. Like in the founding era, you know, we didn't have this kind of stuff. Communities had such high social cohesion that being a night watchman was literally a volunteer position. You could just like do that if you're bored. You didn't feel like going to bed yet. You know, you had sheriffs, you had constables. Those were like elected positions, right? And whenever they needed manpower, they could bring up posses of citizens. They also had what was called the hue and cry, right? Where if someone was, say, I don't know, being mugged, they're being robbed, you could call for help and those around would be obligated to subdue the criminal. And crime rates themselves were also pretty low because it was a society that was mostly still like 130 IQ Anglos, average Anglos. And when you did have punishments, it was mostly public. Like you threw people into the pillory, you whipped them, or if it was bad enough, you just like executed them. Like people didn't really go to prison, whenever that is, right?
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0: Imagine if whenever someone was like shoplifting from Walmart, imagine if they're caught, instead of just like letting them go or spending a bunch of time trying to get them charged or trespassed, you just like put them into stocks outside the store, and then anyone coming in could like, I don't know, like pay to throw rotting produce at them for stealing. Like, you know how you used to ask your mom for like a penny to ride the horse? What if you could just take the penny and like throw it at the person in the stock?

0: Cortez, who is a socialist and probably commie curious, as you pointed out, he would get wiped out. And he's the leader of the Democrat Party. Hakeem Jeffries is afraid of these candidates running because they are going to take over the Democrat Party. So the way that we stop this communist revolution in its tracks is for great Americans across the country who love America, who are celebrating her in 250 years of our great nation this week, to vote against this communist revolution, vote against the Democrats. There's only one choice. It's President Trump. It's the Republican Party, and it's common sense. That's what this is about. Communism versus common sense.
1: That's a good way to frame it.
2: See, a lot of this, it's solid. I don't disagree with a lot of this. You know, the leftists are the biggest threat. The Democrat establishment is in danger from these people who are the future of the party. They invited these people in, they championed these people, and now they are threatened by these people. And Trump would absolutely be the best communist, just as he's the best president. So yeah, you know, probably should have just ended the interview right there, but she decided to keep talking.
1: If it doesn't go that way, if these commies get in, they're going to be a powerful little caucus. They're going to here to blow things up. They're not here to negotiate Pentagon funding. They want zero Pentagon funding. They're in here to destroy the country. How would the president negotiate with people like that?
0: I'm not sure you can, and I think that's why the president is being so bold in warning the American public against this communist takeover of the Democrats. And as Ronald Reagan perfectly stated, freedom is never more than one generation away from extinction. If these communists are given a chance at power here in Washington, D.C., if they retake the majority in Washington away from the Republicans, we will be heading down a communist takeover. Ask the people of Cuba how that worked out for them.
2: Again, nothing really all that bad here, and you can't actually reason with them, as I myself have said. You don't really debate theory with them. You don't try to fight it out in the marketplace of ideas. You just do, like, pretty much have to crush them. Again, not bad so far. Really, like, any one of these off ramps would have been better, yet we decide to continue speaking.
0: They are begging to come here right now.
1: Some of these kids, and I call them kids because they're in their 20s, and they've never had real jobs, and they're complaining things are expensive. Yes, things are expensive when you don't have a real job.
0: That's right.
1: Do you think that's getting traction, complaining?
0: Unfortunately, I do, because this generation, my generation, I hate to say it, Gen Z and those younger than me have been raised with just silver spoons in their mouth, just getting everything handed to them. That's not the values this country was built on. It was built on meritocracy and hard work, pulling up your sleeves, pulling yourself up from your bootstraps and achieving the American dream. And
2: not to go like full like Gen Z tard, but like we were raised in the like aftermath of the 2007 financial crisis. We were raised in the aftermath of like the COVID lockdowns. I mean, we were literally from every moment in our lives being spoon fed all of this crap about, yes, communism, but not like being fed stuff about like free markets don't actually work. More like, hey, everybody who's not a straight white male, you're awesome and beautiful and capable, and straight white males, you are basically like defective. You are something to be managed, something to be held to a completely separate standard. So that's like the experience. And so if you are like a straight white male, you've basically become segregated into two categories. People who are perhaps a little bit more socialized, who are just going to bend the knee and cuck to this kind of stuff and try to climb the ladder however they can. People who are maybe a little bit more autistic, not so responsive to social cues. People who decide to instead become something of an alarmingly far-right young man and embrace instead any kind of political movement that seeks to break from that orthodoxy. This is what, I mean, even millennials touch this a little bit. This is what, like, the sort of Ron Paul stuff was, the Tea Party stuff was, the Trump stuff was. Like, anything that could offer some kind of disruption to this like political cultural hegemony that we've all been growing up under, which, yeah, I'm sorry, but like if you're a baby boomer, you're a Gen Xer, a lot of good patriots out there, you just literally do not understand what we are talking about. You look at like the Fox News clips of some socialist saying like, I want free healthcare. That is not at all the same thing as the guy who kept his nose clean and went to school and got his 4-year degree and is now applying and can't get even a second, what is it, a second round interview. And you've got all of these like Gen Z boss and a mini types like doing this like HR humiliation ritual stuff with him where he has to sit there and talk about what his favorite fruit is or what his favorite binge watching show is. And meanwhile, he can't get a call back. He can't find a job. He's underemployed. He is suffering from underemployment. The women in his generation, not so much. The non-white people in his generation, not so much. It is specifically the plight of the heterosexual white male that is experiencing this. And of course, that's not going to be represented to you in your perception of this situation because, one, why would it? Why would they ever want to voice the concerns of normal white men? And secondly, we famously don't complain. We famously just, like, pull ourselves up by our bootstraps. We should be your natural allies, and yet you denigrate us, yet you demonize

0: recognize us. So this is the moment that really pisses everybody off. You have Jesse Waters, who clearly does not understand what's going on for young people in the job market right now, what it is like for younger people trying to get literally anything going their way right now, and then just dismissing that as, well, they don't have a real job. Dude, again, like, you literally just do not understand. Do you think that these people want to be underemployed because they are lazy? I remember my entire problem growing up was I couldn't get employed. It actually led me to some pretty interesting schemes. By the time I was 12 years old, I was ready to work a real job, but I had to cut lawns, I had to sell my toys. I used to go to thrift stores and buy golf polos and then go sell them on eBay for, you know, trying to anything I could do to get money because I couldn't be hired because the state said that I was not able to consent to being exploited by capital, whatever that means. You know the real reason why? It's because when I did go get like a real job, which is to say, I don't know, a W-2 job, I was working at Subway, my coworkers were like middle-aged minorities. So I'm like a 16-year-old kid, and I'm doing the same job that they're doing, and I actually do it better and more reliably. So then by the time I'm like 17, 18, I start like being a manager, and then they all get mad at me for like showing up out of nowhere, and all of a sudden I've got new responsibilities, I'm getting raises, all this other stuff. Here's the real reason why those like youth labor laws exist. It's not because they're actually concerned that like a 12, 13, 14-year-old boy is going to be exploited working in a Subway or at a Dairy Queen or something. It's literally to artificially suppress the labor supply to keep those kinds of jobs available to all the new Americans who are not intelligent enough to do anything otherwise, who are not viewing those jobs as something you do after school and then eventually you'll go get a real job. No, these are their real jobs. That is like what is going on there. So yeah, all of this is to continue to enable the dumbing down of the society, the changing of the demographics, all of that. So that is what young people are now dealing with, not even with just like the stupid bullshit jobs, right? They're dealing with that with the actual real jobs where they are being given to women, given to minority, given to everybody else except for straight white guys, literally just because of some sense that they've had it too well for too long. And so now we have to give preferential treatment to everybody else. So yeah, we don't have real jobs because we still have masses of immigrants, masses of otherwise underqualified people taking up those positions. I cannot tell you how many guys I know who are in STEM specifically because they were told, hey, go into STEM, get a real job. This is where all the money's going to be. This is where all the growth is going to be. Go to STEM. They did absolutely everything they were supposed to do. They didn't even get so much as an MIP. They didn't ever fail a class. And then they come to find now you've got like an Indian ethnic in charge, like this cartel in charge of almost everyone who gets hired in these positions. And so then everybody who does get hired in these positions are just like their co-ethnics, and they actively prevent more white guys from getting hired while simultaneously doing barely anything in the job itself and passing off basically most of the actual work onto the few white guys who are still around. You notice every lawsuit that has ever been filed against Indian people for hiring discrimination has been successful. Because they literally all do it, and everybody knows this is working in any kind of tech. It's like the open secret. And so that's the one thing with Jesse. But then you have Caroline Leavitt saying that her generation, which is Gen Z, they were raised with silver spoons in their mouths. They had everything handed to them. Dude, again, like a little bit of patriot projection here. Caroline herself certainly did. Like, she literally came into this specific position because she was brought into communications at the White House, had a failed congressional run in, I think, 2022, married a rich real estate developer, 32 years older than her, and then was given a position as press secretary. So, but that just isn't even remotely how it is for young white guys now. And moreover, we're not even asking for those opportunities. I don't know a single guy who's ever complained that he's not getting the same opportunities other people are getting. It's that we want the boot off our neck. That's the thing. It's not that we're mad that we don't have all these initiatives to increase our representation. And I don't know. It literally just take the boot off our neck. Let us go. Open the gates and just let us go. Let us compete. We want to compete. But they won't let us, dude. They literally will not let us. And the reason they will not let us is because were we to actually have equal opportunity, it wouldn't even be close. It would not even be a competition. The results would actually be used as evidence to argue that the opportunity must not have been equal because the results are so outstandingly in our favor. Unfortunately, it's just kind of the way it goes.
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0: When you're talking about Gen Z, the young, that's a euphemism for kind of really what Gen Z is, changing consumer habits, right? So she's talking about how it's just a matter of education. And I like the whole school choice thing, but school choice is, you know, good as kind of a stopgap to help American kids from being forced to go into public schools with diverse populations, which, as we've said many times, the percentage of suicides in schools literally tracks almost exactly 1% increase, 1% increase with the diversity of schools, because that's like the actual problem here. Like, insofar as the schools are not giving a good education, why is that? Did we forget how? Or is it just having to be dumbed down to accommodate for new demographics who, for some reason, can't exactly reach the scores that American students can? Are the ideas communist, or are the students just naturally coming into the schools with an ethnic hatred for America and they channel that using whatever you teach them. Because the schools I went to, we definitely had some libtard stuff. The college classes I took definitely had some libtard stuff, and the reactions were either indifference or they thought it was funny. And then you had, like, you know, the really far left girls who would be like, man, we have to take this seriously. And then it'd just be like, like, okay, libtard. Like, no one is actually going into those classes as a confident, self-not-hating young man and hearing this, like, stuff about the poor victims, the Ojibwa, the Comanches, the West Africans. Like, no one's actually hearing all of this stuff and being like, dude, that was kind of freaking, like, not cool what we did to them. Like, no one's, like, being made to sympathize with these victim narratives, which, again, only exist to encourage the dispossession of patriots. If you go in there and you're already, like, temperamentally, I guess you would say, predisposed to that kind of stuff, you're depressed, you're anxious, you're a basket case, you're a soy boy, you're whatever, then all of a sudden you're going to use all of these new bullet points to justify your hatred of that which is well turned out and beautiful, which is to say the United States of America. But nobody's going in there with a level head and then getting convinced that they should accept the destruction of their birthright. So it's not actually about the education, because if you go in there with a level head, you're a confident young man, a capable young man. Doesn't matter if they teach you that America's awesome or that America sucks. It's not going to really affect you too much. You're going to kind of keep your opinion anyway. If it's awesome, you're going to say so true. If it sucks, you're going to say, eh, it sounds like commie gobbledygook. So it has much more to do with the temperament and the spirit and frankly, the ethnicity of the students who are even learning this information. It is being editorialized through their cognitive bias, right? How they feel about it prior to even sitting down in the class on the first day. And insofar as Gen Z is becoming more socialist, it's not because they're reading socialist literature. It's because they want free stuff and they have a vague feeling that you owe it to them. They're coming from countries where they have no expectation at all that they be productive people. And because they're not Americans, they don't value America because they come here on a purely transactional basis to get everything they can from it and thus vote for whoever promises more of the free stuff. And insofar as they do work, they're far more biased towards helping their co-ethnics than they are actually, like, the mission of the company. They just want to hire in more people to attach themselves to the teat, not actually be productive, not actually practice meritocracy. And no amount of education can change this, by the way. And after this, frankly, like, abysmal speaking, rather than actually try to, like, apologize or clarify for, you know, anything, she, like, doubles down. Here's what she had to say in the tweet following up on this. She said, I'm seeing a lot of bad faith actors take my comments from this interview out of context. So here's the full interview and let me expound. This interview was about the rise of communism on the left. And I was asked by Jesse Waters why so many young people are buying the false promise of free stuff being sold by communist politicians. Again, what do we mean by young people? Is it truly like young Americans? Because you can get like some pictures of, I don't know, millennials in Brooklyn campaigning for Bernie Sanders or something. It's just not at all the same thing. My answer, a combination of laziness, yes, and the liberal indoctrination that has been taking place in our education system for far too long. There are far left educators pumping students' heads with garbage, convincing them that hard work and sacrifice won't pay off down the road because they want them totally reliant on the government instead. I went on to say that's why President Trump is a huge advocate for school choice and why so many parents I know are turning to homeschooling. Good parenting matters more than anything, but a solid civics-based education is also vitally important. I care enough about our country to tell uncomfortable truths. Apparently not. And it's an undeniable fact that a growing number of young people in our country are falling for the lies of socialism and communism sold to them by anti-American politicians who've never built anything, offer no real solutions, and are intent on tearing down everything that makes this country great. Okay. All right. You want to hear some uncomfortable patriot truths? There's no amount of education that exists on Earth, and we know this because we've quantified it and tried, that can actually make the majority of foreigners in Gen Z into good Americans. None. It doesn't exist. They are, by their very nature, as children of foreign lands, going to bring with them foreign principles. It isn't all of them. There are some who end up here. They're patriots. Great. But the vast majority, literally, no matter what you do, no matter what you tell them and put in front of them, you're not going to reach them. I'm sorry. They bring with them foreign cultures and foreign ideas, and they're not going to give these up for American values because they have no reason to, because they aren't Americans in spite of whatever the paper says, right? That's the issue here. It's immigration, which is the issue with literally everything, the number one thing in need of reform. And I think that Caroline, of all people, should understand what American values are. In notes on the state of Virginia, Thomas Jefferson outlined these pretty well, and also exactly why we cannot just include everyone from around the planet into our little experiment. He said, Civil government being the sole object of forming societies, its administration must be conducted by common consent. Every species of government has its specific principles. Ours, perhaps, are more peculiar than those of any other in the universe. It is a composition of the freest principles of the English Constitution with others derived from natural right and natural reason. To these, nothing can be more opposed than the maxims of absolute monarchies. Yet from such, we are to expect the greatest number of emigrants. They will bring with them the principles of the governments they leave, imbibed in their early youth, or if able to throw them off, it will be in exchange for an unbounded licentiousness, passing as is usual from one extreme to another. It would be a miracle were they to stop precisely at the point of temperate liberty. These principles with their language, they will transmit to their children in proportion to their numbers. They will share with us the legislation. They will infuse into it their spirit, warp and bias its direction, and render it a heterogeneous, incoherent, distracted mass. So true. So yeah, we have a very exceptional system. We have a very exceptional government. We work quite hard at it. It's actually very peculiar. It's even the most peculiar in all of the universe. And as such, it would be completely retarded to think that we can just bring anyone from around the planet here and have them treat it as though it's theirs, as though they can just plug right into it. It's all the same. He's writing, by the way, this is what's so insane. You will read something from our founding fathers that you've never heard before because it's so, like, obviously just impeaching everything that we believe about people in the world. So Thomas Jefferson's, like, saying this. He is talking about Germans. He is talking about German people. He believed it would be a literal miracle if the Germans could assimilate into American society. Now, instead of Germans, we have masses of people from socialist countries who come into America and they transmit these principles in their language, which is why Costco looks and sounds a lot more like the cantina in Star Wars. And, you know, they just kind of turn the country into this, like, incoherent, distracted mass, say. And I understand that, you know, Germans did affect the regions of the country politically and culturally that they moved to. I'm just saying, in 2026, it's kind of hilarious to read something like that and be like, you're talking about Germans? We have people in this country from places you didn't even know existed. And that is what we're dealing with. And so that's the issue. They can't be taught. They can't just be taught American values in school. You can improve the education all you want. You think all of a sudden you're going to have a bunch of little patriots running around? A bunch of little patriots talking about the notes on the state of Virginia. Hey, Vado, Tomas is cooking with this one. It's just not going to happen. It's not an issue of progressive indoctrination anymore. No normal white man in Gen Z in the Big 2-6 is a progressive. They are either apolitical at best, gay, socialist, leftard, idiot, soy boy, whatever. But everybody is angry. Everybody is angry, and they're looking for something productive to channel it. They're very angry about the way things are going, the way things have been going, because they have actually followed all of the instructions. They have bought into the system because they were told that it would reward them if they simply kept their nose clean, played their cards right. That turns out to actually not be the case. It's actually a lie. And whether your prescription for that is because you're like a gay leftard and now you want to burn the whole freaking thing down, I'm a socialist revolution, brown bodies unite, whatever, they've got their thing. Other white people, other patriots are understanding kind of a better way to go about this, I think. And so it would be better not to alienate them, better not to kind of, you know, signal to them that you're going to write them off. You think that you're lumping them in with this, what is it, disorganized, disgusting mass? That's not good. That's not good politics. There's also absolutely no fear at all that any of these guys are ever going to turn to the DSA, right? Any of these, like, apolitical guys who are really mad, because the DSA is not driven by Marxist theory and progressive indoctrination. They're driven actually by hatred and resentment towards normal patriots. And because this country was built by normal patriots for normal patriots, they're always going to hate it and they're always going to seek to destroy it. That also means that anyone who is a normal patriot can never be a part of them and is probably, hopefully, if they're well turned out, going to dislike them. I've seen it before. I've seen sometimes these normal patriots will go to, like, DSA rallies and try to, like, ally with them, be like, hey, man, we both don't like Israel, right? And then they just get, like, assaulted and accosted, and it's kind of pathetic, actually. That's sort of, like, the way this works. And that's why, by the way, all of these ops that are going on social media are not trying to take young patriots and make them into libtards again. They are trying to make them too far right for their own good. And when John Doyle says that, he's not saying you're not allowed to believe far right ideas. What I am saying is that if you are a Democrat strategist and you still control media, tech, all of the things that were previously either censoring patriots or editorializing us to make us look ridiculous, your job to get young guys back on the Democrat plantation, Maybe not by voting for them explicitly, though a lot of these guys are saying vote for Democrats and then we win, which is really retarded. Or they'll say just don't vote at all. At least don't support MAGA. At least don't support the nationalist cause. How do you do that? You can't do it by getting them to subscribe to woke and feminism and Black Lives Matter, all that. You're not going to put them back on that plantation. That toothpaste is not going back in the tube, but you can push them over their own skis, right? You can say, okay, well, I know you're really mad, and I know that there's this guy who's threatening to solve all of your problems by destroying everything that we've done to deracinate you. However, what if he's not as based as you are about this and about this and about this? And so now all of a sudden, I'm going to take my thumb off the scale. I'm going to let you have your racist memes on my social media platforms again. I'm going to stop depicting you so poorly in media. I'm going to go on a podcast tour and freaking be like a moderate, not be so freaking alienating. All of that meant, again, to put you back in the box, to put these kinds of young guys who aren't exactly political, they're not exactly aware of all the relevant facts, but their instincts guide them towards a particular political cause, the only game in town towards supporting their interests. That is what is going on. So now you have the Democrats who are trying to alienate them from the Republican Party by saying, dude, you're so based because you like know about Hitler and these guys are cringe because Epstein files in Israel, all of that just inundating, just proliferated all over social media, mainstream media, everything with a particular purpose in mind, which is, again, getting these people, these apolitical patriots to not support the Republican Party, to be alienated by that. What is the Republican Party doing right now? I'm pretty sure the highest ranking PR spokesman for the Republican Party is getting on Fox News and saying, oh, you're mad about things? You fucking socialist. What's wrong with you? Work harder. So we have both parties trying to alienate patriots from supporting the Republican Party. That's not good. So, yeah, if you're worried about socialism, you're worried about communism, about the Democrats, about the DSA, if you want to actually like stop that, you got to appeal to these apolitical patriots, right? They will happily come out and support Republicans if Republicans support them like they did in 2024. However, because things are so bad and white guys can't just marry some 60-year-old real estate developer to get totally set up for the rest of their lives in the case that they render themselves a pariah and get fired from their job as press secretary, they often are highly demoralized and they don't believe that anyone is doing anything for them. Even when this is often not the case and progress is made, which actually objectively helps them, they're a lot more likely right now to not vote for the DSA, to vote for communists. Right now, what they're trying to do is basically just stay home. The whole thing is corrupt, not rewarding anybody, right? And it really doesn't help remotely when you make these kinds of statements, when you make statements like, well, the issue is that you're entitled. You have a silver spoon, blah, blah, blah. They have next to nothing. The average age of a first home buyer is something like 40 right now. They are still being gatekept from many companies, which will literally just not hire young white guys who are qualified, who will pass them over for far less qualified women, far less qualified minorities. This is still ongoing. This is like actually quite difficult to correct. The Supreme Court comes out and says, hey, stop being racist. What do these institutions say? They write letters and say, teehee, okay, the court says we can still take this into account, and so we will. So now instead of just doing race, you do life experience, which is to say race. So yeah, the best thing the administration can do right now is maybe not have their top spokesman tell people that if they're upset, it's because they've never had a real job, even though they are like desperately seeking real jobs, but then cannot get real jobs because women want to get these real jobs and then treat them like basically like adult daycare. Day in the life with me. It's actually, we should probably just like give them real jobs. I don't know. That's why we've said too on this program, the administration needs to just be like hiring a bunch of people. Like the best solution right now could actually be take a page out of FDR's book, right? Get a new Works in Progress administration up and running, but this time make it like based and red pilled. It's a lot more difficult to change how private companies' hiring practices are. But what can be done is giving these guys real jobs, real work opportunities through the admin, renewing and rebuilding the country. And make sure that, you know, our patriots, our guys are in charge of actually hiring and building this out. Give our guys jobs. Help them to actually get homes. Help them be able to afford to raise families. You will get yourself an army of reliable voters to keep you in power. A wonderful pool of applicants to draw from for future administration positions. There's a reason why FDR had so many terms in office. There's a reason this guy held power for as long as he did. Using what power we have to shore up support is like actually the most important thing we can possibly do in order to win votes. Because yes, if the Democrats win, the DSA is at a minimum immediately going to be a major driving force. And the DSA stated that immigration policy, the end of borders, the end of immigration enforcement, all of that, they want to treat, literally, I'm not paraphrasing, they want to treat freedom of movement as a human right. So you know how like I can move around and I can call it freedom of movement? Okay, now imagine I just like come into your country illegally to suck on your teat. That is essentially what they're saying is a human right. It is having access to European style social safety nets is a human right. And they will do this specifically to bring in more foreigners, specifically to dispossess, specifically you and everyone else that you care about. So yeah, right now, the biggest focus we need to have is on immigration not being totally destroyed. And these two are, of course, completely intertwined. This is an actual existential conflict. This is an actual like civilizational threat because we have these foreign civilizations occupying positions of power in our country. And they are more than happy to try to take everything that they can from us and open up more opportunities for more of them to come over here to continue that. And the lines are pretty much drawn, right? And if anything, maybe that's even a good thing. That actually does make it a little bit easier, really, because you don't need to waste so much time anymore just trying to like win these people over to American values. You just have to get actual Americans to turn out and back you and win.
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0: Day weekend, there were a lot more of these teen takeover events taking place all throughout the country. And there's a lot of videos that if you described like their contents to a European, I think that they would think that you were a Klansman. I don't think that they would even believe what you're saying. Frankly, if you described them to a Klansman, I think that they would even think you were being a bit hyperbolic. The first video was posted on X by user Matt Van Swole with the caption, "Absolutely horrifying footage has emerged from a teen takeover event in North Charleston, South Carolina. It appears that a white female police officer was severely beaten by a mob of black teens, including with what appears to be a Roman candle. This is hard to watch." So we're going to watch it.

I'm like laughing. This is immediately what I thought of. It reminded me of like the, what is it, like Tough Enough, that WWE recruitment like game show where it'd be like a combine and like, you know, Triple H would come in, John Cena would come in, and they would like wrestle with you. Do you think like that's how he felt when he got like knelt on, where it's like the like black person committing a crime equivalent of like getting hit with like the rock bottom or the attitude adjustment, where you're like, oh, that's the move, where it's like if Hulk Hogan comes in and hits you with, you know, the atomic leg drop or something, it's like, oh, like that's the move I've seen on TV. It's like you're like a black kid committing a crime and like a cop kneels on you and you're kind of like low-key excited. You're like, oh, I've seen this. Okay, so I don't know, man. We've got a few more compilation style videos from our friend Matt showing kind of how these events transpire over the course of the evening. The next video is captioned, Charlotte, North Carolina police have arrested 19 teens and cited 8 parents after July 4th festivals turned into brawls in the streets. Kids as young as 12 years old were seen out until 2 a.m. Beating each other, throwing fireworks at bystanders, and multiple weapons were found hidden on the teens. We don't actually have to live like this. It's like crazy, dude. Like I was thinking too, watching, you know, the video of these guys like beating up some like white female police officer, not to do this, but like, can you imagine what would happen if a bunch of like white frat guys were beating up a black female cop as she tried to stop them from like, you know, lighting a couch on fire, which is about like the ceiling. Like when white guys go bananas, like a 10 for us is like lighting a couch on fire. And maybe 11 would be Patriot Day, January 6th or something. But it's relatively tame or something. And I guess it's like an old adage in journalism, right? Like, you never read the man bites dog story. So if people always want to wonder, like, oh, why isn't it reported? Like, why is it only we see this but never this? Dude, you're only going to see, and obviously there's an agenda, but even practically speaking, if every time, like, black teenagers went out and did something crazy like this, if every time there were articles about that, like you literally would not believe it. You would get bored of it. And perhaps it would maybe make you realize what time it is a little bit more. But I'm just saying, when it's the opposite, when it's like white people doing something crazy, that's a story because that like never happens. And so literally it is newsworthy. Whereas if you just walk into the editor room and you're like, hey, I've got another video like black people beating the shit out of a cop. It's like, dude, that's like the third one today. What is wrong? Like, I think you might have some kind of agenda. You're only bringing me stories of black people doing crazy shit. Like, I'm kind of curious as to what your ultimate purpose is here. I don't know. Finally, we have another video from Matt. It says, residents of Raleigh, North Carolina, panicking after two massive teen takeovers have rocked the city with 9 people being shot over the 4th of July weekend. Over 8,000 teens descended on multiple areas of the city and began fighting in the streets, firing weapons, and then fought police officers, slicing one officer in the arm. So far, 27 people have been arrested. Police are currently combing through security footage attempting to find multiple shooters. We do not, in fact, have to live like this.

0: We talked a few weeks ago, I think, about the article that was written in 2012 by John Derbyshire, which got him fired. He wrote a response to, you know, the idea that black Americans have to have the talk with their children, saying that basically they're going to be targeted their entire lives for being black. And he came out and he wrote an article. And one of the points he made in the article was telling his kids, hey, you should basically avoid any area where the population of blacks increases like very rapidly. So if you go to an area where, you know, the streets are flooded with black people, they could be doing whatever, looking at cars, doing whatever. It doesn't have to be like crazy like this. You should probably get out of there as quickly as possible, because the chances of something like this happening are like high enough to where it would present a problem to your immediate safety. Very volatile conditions, actually. It's not racist to describe that. I mean, it's literally just a matter of fact. If I take a city block and I take another city block and I use, like, I don't know, my Gary's Mod, like, physics gun to just keep spawning, like, white people and black people on the respective city blocks, as I spawn more and more white people, it's not obvious to me that it's going to reach a critical mass where all of a sudden the situation becomes dangerous. You may hit like an RGN where they start doing like the Macarena or something, but it's like pretty much going to be the extent of it. Whereas if you just keep like adding black people to a geographic area, I mean, I don't even have to say like what's going to happen at a certain point. Of course, we all know that they will start inventing rocket ships and they will revitalize the South African space program and they will put their flag on the moon. It will be very exciting. So, yeah. And, you know, people don't know this stuff and they get killed, dude, literally. So what are you going to do? Anyway.
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0: there's a clip of Hasan Piker going around where he's reacting to and throwing stones at Asian patriot and friend of the show, Kangmin Lee, not my native tongue. Love you, big guy. And he actually stole my insult. He actually stole my insult for these people. And I even created an entire dissertation about this, you know, with the theater kids and how they have occupied the government. He's trying to now use it against right-wing content creators. Take a look.
4: Most do not assimilate into America founding or love the country. They bring subversive ideologies that cater to the foreigners rather than native citizens. Both myself and Francesca Hong are American born. I would go so far as to say that in a lineup where, you know, white patriots were going to decide who's more American, me or this fucking guy, I suspect that the ones that haven't seen me on Fox News would probably point to me and say, well, that's the real American, right? So it's really strange. Like, who do you think white nativists would think is like a real American? You can put that cross behind you all day, baby boy. In a lineup between you and I, who do you think that these irrational, reactionary forces that you are so desperately caping for, who do you think they're going to look at and be like, well, we got to pick one of the two? No hat, of course. It's so funny. Why are your ops always people that would have been bullied at your school? You just identified a big chunk of, a big chunk of the resentment coming from the far right. They've always been fucking nerds. Bro's accent at points is indistinguishable from more Pegasus. I know, they got that internet accent. Yeah, failed theater kids.
0: I don't know, dude. I think Patriots would definitely side with high caste Oriental Patriot Kangmin Lee over you. I mean, like, literally, like, the culture, obviously, his makeup, obviously, we don't want to get a little too based here, I suppose, but yeah, dude, it's like, leftists can only view the world in terms of, like, you were bullied in high school, you're upset because you were bullied in high school. I think this is projection. Hassan was literally bullied. He wrote about how he couldn't get girls. He was like some fat retard sitting on a horse. We'll show you the clip. He's obviously deeply insecure. He always whines. He's a pussy. Sam Hyde called him out, and he, like, hid and cried like a bitch. Like, he's literally just, like, an effeminate, just emotional basket case of a man. And yeah, he's a real tough guy on stream when he's talking to, like, his audience of, like, retarded leftists and, like, you know, foreigners and all this other stuff. And he'll go to his, like, you know, photo shoots, and he'll go to his parties, and he'll feel like the man or whatever. But yeah, fundamentally, these people are the ones who were bullied in high school. Like, if we're even going to enter that conversation, I know this because not me, but people I knew very well had articles written about them in their school newspaper because of how they treated people like this. It was, like, kind of the funniest thing ever. Like, certain people I know used to go by when they, like, all the theater kids and all the gay kids would be doing this, like, Pride Month sidewalk chalk at the end of the year, and they'd be doing these murals. And certain people I know would walk by and, like, aggressively vomit. And I don't mean, like, you know, just like blah. I mean, like, just like freaking out. And then they would, like, cry and run off. And then, like, a week later, we'd have the end of the year issue of the school newspaper. And it'd be like, I saw their dark shadows loom over my beautiful rainbow of love. And then just like, oh. So these are the people. These are the theater kids. They occupy the government. They occupy alt media. It is literally the most accurate profiling of our enemy to date. I mean, I do take a little credit for that. There's a reason John Doyle occupies the discourse, love me or hate me. It is an accurate comprehension of the enemy we face, the world's foremost problem, the theater kid. That's exactly what Hassan is, right? He's literally just like some leftist retard who's deeply insecure, has to go over to Europe and, you know, prostitutes underage, by the way. You know, there's all sorts of stuff going on with this guy, but then he wants to come on and he's in front of the camera. He's in front of the microphone, and then he's a real tough guy, and capitalist blood is going to run through the streets. I'm dressing up like Chairman Mao with my stupid Chairman Mao shirt. You are the theater kid. You're going to sit on a train and post a photo of yourself reading Lenin. You've been doing this for what, 15 years, and you're just getting around to Lenin? You are the theater kid. You were bullied. You are a fat retard. This is what you are, dude. It exfoliates from your pores with every breath you take. You are weak. You're not that guy. You're a Nepo baby. You're all of the above. And you picked on high caste Oriental Patriot Kangmin Lee, who would eat you for breakfast in a debate and hand-to-hand combat. His people have a deep tradition of the martial arts. Your people have a deep tradition of being conquered by other people with deep traditions. It's just not even the same thing. You are supposed to be the token tough guy on the left. The only one, literally the only one of you who does not present himself to be like a complete soy boy dysgenic freak. Literally, it's just you. You're the only game in town. Congratulations, I guess. And even you are still temperamentally effeminate. Even you are still a coward. Even you can only talk tough when you have all of the institutional backing behind you. But what, because Fox News plays a clip of you like once and complains about you, you think you're somehow some kind of dissident? No, I don't know. I'll write you these letters when you go to prison, by the way. The Trump admin's coming to get you. We're going to put you in prison, you fucking idiot. You didn't even understand how to, like, ally with foreign adversaries properly. You're such an idiot. You have all of this backing. It's peace has cost you your strength. Victory has defeated you. You're not even a real guerrilla. You're not even a real, like, dissident activist. You don't even know how to, like, network through the backrooms properly. You do it once, you're going to go to prison for the stupidest reason ever. And then Sam Hyde's going to go to prison for something funny just so he can get in a cell with you and, like, epically impose himself upon you. Anyway, that about does it for the show. Thank you so much for watching. God bless you. God bless your family. Long live the United States of America. I hope you had a fantastic Patriot weekend. We will see you back here in 2 days' time to continue our discussion on the most important things in the world. Yeah, won't that be fun? Anyway, bye.

Yep. Did you fall for the race hoax, the World Cup race hoax? And I know that's a complicated statement. You probably looked at the title of this show. I was like, what is Whitlock doing? Why is he calling this a race hoax? Here goes Whitlock again. Team USA, or the United States men's national team, got the brakes beat off them last night by Belgium, 4-1, in a game that they could have named their score, in my view. It was a total collapse, and no one's going to talk about it the way that I'm about to talk about it today. And many of you initially will be, oh, here's Whitlock forcing the race topic, and I'm not. I'm just the only one willing to be honest with you. I'm just the only one participating in a conversation today that is actually a global conversation in the soccer world. What's the number one team on the planet, in World Cup rankings? France. France is the number one team. I want to show you that that's France, but let's put up the African picture here. This is the way France is being talked about. All of their players from Africa. I believe like 21 of their 26 players are from Africa. And this is being discussed globally. That France, year after year, is rigging their World Cup team with all of these Africans that just happen to have been born in France, or their parents migrated to France and they're first or second generation from France. That picture, and I apologize to those of you that are listening over Apple and Spotify and you're not watching, but you can't see the picture of how it's the continent of Africa or Africa and all the players that have some sort of connection to Africa and how they're playing for Team France. That's who America wants to be. That's what America wants our World Cup, our United States men's national team. That's what we want it to look like. And that's why we had so much false hope about this team, because we finally had a great African player, Florent Balogun, and our U.S. president, Donald Trump, the man that's trying to kick out all the illegal immigrants. He even caped up for Team USA and put a little pressure on FIFA to revoke the suspension of our great African player from Nigeria, or his parents are from Nigeria, and he's from London, and he was born here and had a cup of coffee here for about a month as an infant. The baby was delivered here, and they returned. They didn't move. They returned back to London. But we had our great African striker, our great Nigerian. We're building a team that looks like Team France. Let me walk you through. I want to start with a picture of the 2010 World Cup soccer team. This is what we used to look like. In 2010. This is what we look like in 2014. Let's play that picture next. Oh, we're getting a tiny bit darker. Let's go to 2018, the team that didn't qualify for the World Cup. We didn't make the, man, that team looks a little less African. That doesn't look like that came straight off the boat. Now let's go to 2022. Oh, now we're getting there. This team qualified. Now we're getting there. And now this year's team, 2026. Oh, it's starting to look like Africa over here. It's starting to look like Team France. And that look, I believe 8
of these 11 starters black. That look is why there was so much false hope. And oh, we finally got the athletes and we're finally going to compete. And, you know, it may not be LeBron James, but everybody's falling for the race hook. We got this great striker straight from Nigeria, and we got these other international black guys that have some sort of connection to America. And we finally got a black team, and we're going to do what France did. And Belgium beat the brakes off of us last night and exposed us that we're not any good. We're not going to be able to buy our way to greatness. We're not France. We don't have a bunch of Africans that just walked over or were brought over or, you know, have migrated to the capacity that they have in France. And so we had what I'm calling a Building 7-like collapse last night. Everybody's shocked. Oh, how did we collapse? What happened? I thought we were good. We have all these black guys, and we got a Nigerian striker. No, we still suck. And that was really evident last night. And I put out a tweet last night that has triggered all the idiots and all the people that don't really follow sports. It said, no, we didn't get better. We got blacker. That's it. And racial stereotypes and racial idolatry fooled Americans into thinking, oh, well, since we got blacker, that means we got better. This is athletics. We're doing what France did. No, we're not. And we shouldn't be taking our cues from France. This is what bothers me about many Americans. We used to have a confidence, borderline arrogance. Like, no, we do things different over here. And I can remember, and I'm just telling you, I didn't know my worldview, but my worldview since being a kid has been remarkably consistent. Because when I was young, and when I was young in my journalism career, and when I would travel abroad for sporting events to Japan, to London, and all, and I would hear about how great things are over in this or that country, I would visit this or that country and be like, it's all right, but it ain't America. Why do I need to do what they're doing over in Europe or anywhere? I like that we're different. I don't care if the whole world plays soccer and we play something else that's called football. I don't mind that we're not a part of the whole soccer World Cup celebration. It's not a big deal to me. They don't have a Super Bowl. They don't have Johnny Unitas. They don't have Joe Montana. They don't have Walter Payton. Hell, back then, they don't have O.J. Simpson. But, though, keep up with the Joneses, globalism, globalist society that we've built now, I want to be like France. Let's get Kunta Kinte over here to play soccer for us so that we can beat up the rest of the world. Our kids aren't good enough. We need a group of international black guys to come over and save Team USA. And you all bought the hype that the group of midgets that we put together to be on Team USA, not good enough. Not remotely good enough. That's what Belgium did last night. Not a fluke. We played Belgium in March. They beat us 5-2. Exposed how bad our defense was. Last night, do you realize three of the best players?
came off the bench. Arguably, their three best players. Their best player, their midfielder. Am I going to say this name right? Kevin De Bruyne or something like that? He's their best player. He didn't play. Belgium knew exactly who we were. We bought the hype. They brought the old man who scored the most goals in Belgium. They brought him off the bench late in the game last night. And he looked like a 45-year-old man. He used to play a little pro basketball, but he's playing now at the YMCA. And he's just putting in that work on everybody at the YMCA. Like, who's he? What's his name? Romelu Lukaku comes off the bench and gets the fourth goal and then does a trunk dance to celebrate. It sounds like I'm taking too much satisfaction in this, but I'm trying to wake you up. They use this World Cup to sell you globalism, and you fell for it. I'm talking about people in my audience, and my audience should be smarter than that. And people in my audience got upset with me when I said, you know what, I'm rooting for Belgium tonight.

0: suspended him. And that's what they do in soccer. But, you know, fighting to get his suspension overturned and President Trump getting involved, I didn't like it. This guy's not an American citizen. His mama and daddy were over here for a month. She was pregnant. She had the baby over here. Would have liked to prefer to fly back to London, but the airlines wouldn't do it. You're too pregnant. If you start having this baby on this plane, we're liable. And so they had to have the baby here, and then they returned to London where they lived. This little anchor baby, dual citizenship, that's all a gimmick. If the man could play for England, if he were good enough to actually play for England, that's where he would have played. And watching a group of international, loosely connected, dark-skinned guys put their hands over their heart during the national anthem while this Balogun pretended like he was singing the national anthem. When did they teach it to him? Last week? It didn't move me. This is the false, phony patriotism that they want you to have. It's very soft. It's meaningless. And I got to give, man, did they put on a television show? Because how many times have I told you that sports are just a TV show? And they put a hell of a TV show on. It was so good, I almost fell for it. Because when I watched them, who did they play the game they just won before this? Who? Not U.S. The team you Bosnia. Yeah, I almost fell for it when they were playing Bosnia. Because I was like, man, look at all these brothers. Not a feminine hairstyle amongst them. Man, that's progress. I kind of like this. I'm not seeing a bunch of guys all tatted up with crazy female hairstyles. I almost fell for it. But then I just kept looking and trying. Hold on, man. These guys got accents that aren't American. And I get it. They were born here and some of them grew up here and all that. Like, one of these guys, his daddy was the president of Liberia. And I'm just like, nah, I'm not going for this. This is a TV show. They've cleaned this up. This was a World Cup Cosby show. This, Heathcliff Huxtable, and Heathcliff and Claire Huxtable. It's their kids playing in the World Cup, except they're all from Africa or someplace else. They all live someplace else. But look at them. They look so wholesome. I almost fell for it. It's a television show. They dress these guys up to look the part and to hoodwink you all into believing, oh, this team's different. We got a chance. We've taken a shortcut. Did you see this Nigerian? We bought Kunta Kinte. We got him right off the slave block. He's on. Belgium is sitting over there giggling. Like, hey, man, we just beat the brakes off y'all in March. We have so little respect for you. We're not going to start three of our best players. We're not going to play our best player. And we're still going to beat the brakes off you while you and your fans and your audience are all going to come into the, oh, man, this game could go either way. We got a real good shot here. Things are different.
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6: But I'm just telling you, this is a TV show, and they had to market this myth that, you know, this was different. This team is great. This team's going to make it. They had to market it. And so, you know, Cowherd had a script he had to follow to help Fox sell it. And look, I'm. Let me go all in, because I don't want anybody to think when they put out this clip or so, Whitlock rips Colin Cowherd. If I were still at Fox Sports, I might have been selling this garbage too. You know, I'm a team player. Fox Sports is putting on a TV show. I'm going to help sell that TV show. Now I probably would have hedged my bets a little bit, but I don't want to put myself out there. When they're paying Colin Cowherd a lot of money to help sell their TV shows. But I want to play you this clip of Cowherd before the game selling this Team USA, we had all these black players. Not that Calhert said that, but trust me, that's part of the sales job because they know you believe the racial stereotype that, man, these Africans, these straight off the boats, they're better athletes than everybody. And once we get some of the, how long have we heard that, oh, man, once we get these girls out here on the soccer field, it's going to be on like Donkey Kong? How long have we heard that? I want to clear Colin Cowherd from that last statement. Here he is selling the myth to you all.
7: This is pretty well documented. The United States has really pulled away from Europe economically. The Atlantic has been covering this for several years, how the average person in Mississippi makes far, that's our poorest state, makes far more money than the average person in the UK, which we've always kind of viewed as elegant and Tiffany, and there's a lot of money, maybe in London. But I do think part of the reaction by Belgium and the global soccer community is we are now a legitimate threat. The rest of the world always looked at America and soccer as kind of delusional, kind of stiff, not very, not with a great deal of skill. I mean, there were multiple comments before this World Cup, multiple comments from former players and former coaches that the United States had zero chance to win the World Cup. And while that may be true, nobody said it about Norway. Nobody said it about Morocco. Nobody said it about anybody else but us. I think we're kind of viewed as a threat, which makes the Balogun move, although I think it's appropriate, it hurt. It stings a little. I mean, think about Italy. They've missed three straight World Cups. And think about how much pride Italy has. So I do think, and I said this a couple of weeks ago and last week, I think politically, economically, I think, that's why England's win matters because they'd had a drought. England's only got one World Cup ever. Same with Spain. So I think part of the overturn on the ruling here is the uncomfortable truth is that we're really good. And you can just watch. Just watch us play. I mean, you know, in our last match, we had two goals taken off the board being offsides. I mean, we've been dominant in first halves. We look faster. We look more skilled. Our passing, our dribbling, our depth midfield and attacking positions.
6: We looked like clowns last night. We looked like a team that could have gotten beat 10-1 last night. And that one goal we got from the free kick from Tillman, it bounced off the head of a Belgian player. We got lucky. That game should have been 4-0, could have been 10-0. And for all, Belgium was scared to death. That's why they didn't want Balogun playing. No, they didn't respect our tactic of, like, our president getting involved. The man got a red card. The rules are the rules. He was supposed to sit out. And we would have been better off with him sitting out, so we could have run out the excuse. Well, we didn't have the African we bought from Nigeria. If we had had Kunta Kinte out there, we would have won. You know that. They screwed us. We could have lost with some dignity and making excuses, but instead, our president jumped in. And everybody else jumped in. And the next thing you know, FIFA's like, hey, man, we got a TV show to put on. We can't take our African star out of the game. This African is making all these stupid Americans believe they can beat Belgium. Meanwhile, Belgium, despite all this fear and discomfort, it's like, Larry Bird, Magic, Michael, you guys sit down. Mike, we'll put you in at the end of the game when it's over, let you get a goal. But, you know, that's how concerned Belgium was. They were so uncomfortable that three of their best players started on the bench. And the best goal scorer in the history of their country played in the last 15 minutes and came in, you know, got him some sloppy force. Our goal and our goalie and our defensive players, anybody could have scored on them last night. This looked like a bunch of drunken sailors at a whorehouse dropping $20 anywhere they wanted to. I look, man, if we really want to compete, there's hard work that must be done. And we have to acknowledge that when you make a decision as a country to invest far more money in developing women than men, there are consequences for that. And no one wants to have that conversation. No one wants to talk about, like, we've made a choice in America. We made it 60 years ago. And it's ongoing and continue. Is it 50 years ago? I think 1973 is Title IX. We made a choice. We're far more invested in women athletes than men athletes. That we would 20 times more want to develop a women's soccer team that could be dominant than a men's soccer team. And that's what we've gotten. We've taken resources away from men and given them to women. And it's weakened men. It's why the NBA is not as good as it used to be. It's why football is softer and legitimately not as good as it used to be. We made a decision. We wanted World Cups for women, and that's what we've got. We won 4 World Cups. We're the most dominant team in the Women's World Cup. We've prioritized what's important to us. And now it's like, well, and we'll come in and try to buy some of this extra African talent and run them out there, and we'll be baby France. We're not going to beat France at the game of buying and renting Africans to play soccer. We're not going to beat them at that. They've been doing it for longer than us. They have stronger connections. They got more African migrants in their country. They live closer to Africa than we do. It is what it is, and we need to accept that. And this whole little phony passion that we have for the World Cup. It's phony. And it's falling for the television show. And so it's the reason why I got the over the shoulder here. Let me make sure I point to you. See this thing, for those of you all that, am I pointing the right direction? How do I point that? There we go. Over there. That direction. For those of you watching, that Building 7, that soccer ball blowing up like Building 7 did on 9/11. And it's like, it's a mystery. Like, how did that building collapse? I wasn't expecting that building to collapse. And you guys are looking at the World Cup last night. How did we collapse? We got a bunch of black midgets out there. They run fast, but they're not soccer player. What was the guy's name from Belgium that's like 6'4"? Delicaterin or something crazy. He's like 6'4". And he did whatever he wanted to do out there. The header that he knocked in, he looked like he was out there playing with a bunch of children and just jumped over top of one of them, hit his head on the ball, hit it into the goal. Goalie looked lost out there, but that's what it looked. Belgium was playing a group of children that were dressed up, and because of their black skin and because we happen to believe that blacks were the best athletes. If we just get LeBron James and Lamar Jackson to play soccer, we'll dominate any and everybody. Soccer's not a part of our culture. It's not important to us. And I don't care how much money you spend on it. It's never going to be as important to us. Here's what the World Cup is every 4 years for Americans. It's Cinco de Mayo. It's St. Patrick's Day. An excuse to get drunk. That's what the World Cup is. When a serious sporting event is going on, a serious one, what's American sports? When it happens here in America, the people that take it seriously, they watch it at home on television because they want to see all the replays. They don't want to be around a bunch of drunk people that are a distraction. They don't want to be standing out in the sun or in the cold. The World Cup is a party for Americans. It's not a competition. It's a party. It's St. Patrick's Day and Cinco de Mayo, and you overeat, you get drunk, you go flirt with women while you pretend to watch a soccer match that you really don't understand and you really don't care about. Does anybody really care? I don't even know what Cinco de Mayo is. An excuse to overeat on tacos? And what St. Patrick's Day people put on green or whatever? Something we do. And I have no problem with people in their youth, whatever. Hey, an excuse to party. But that's what it is. It's not something that we take all that seriously. People get in fights over football games. Go watch the Eagles play the Cowboys, the Eagles play the Giants, and watch people fight in the stands because they got that kind of real passion for it. And we have a passion for drinking and partying as well. And the World Cup is our excuse every 4 years. And now that reality has been beaten back into our head that we didn't get better, we got blacker. And eventually that fraud, that fraudulence of, hey, man, we done paid a bunch of black mercenaries to come over here and pretend like they care about America. It collapsed. It was a Ponzi scheme. It's Bernie Madoff. And you all will hate me for saying this and for putting this truth in front of you. And Whitlock's just being controversial. He's just doing this for clicks and views. No. No. I've been watching sports for a long time. I get my first job out of college was covering the Indiana University nationally ranked soccer team. And I'm pretty good at smelling out fraudulent. So that's my rant, my fire starter for today. We'll bring in Charles and Steve and Dre to discuss my rant. I'll take a little small sip of water here, take a little break when we come back. Charles, Steve, and Jerry will join me next.

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5: Steve Kim, I'm going to let you fire first because I think Dre and maybe Charles will disagree with me and hammer me and, you know, I want you to play nice with me initially. So when these guys beat me up, your thoughts on Team USA getting exposed last night?
7: Well, you know me, I'm an elite patriot. I'm always America first.
5: Wow.
7: However, hear me out. I couldn't be more happy they got smoked yesterday. Thank God. Hey, folks in America. Rookies report to camp for the NFL in about 3 weeks. Veterans all report by July 28th. We are now focusing. We can now turn the page. Jason, really good monologue. A couple things. You talk about how the American players were of darker hue, are not exactly the Huxtables. Well, think about that. So you made a Cosby Show reference. Well, maybe our soccer team is now a different world. Maybe it's a global Hillman College. But it's true. And the other thing, about Colin Cowherd, anytime he says anything about a sporting event, you better check the network affiliation. And yes, yesterday's game was on Fox. So what else is he going to say? I like Colin. Very intelligent guy, very creative. His agendas are not even hidden anymore. Of course, he's going to try to pretend that he's all in. The other thing is, look, I'm sure those are fine gentlemen representing our great country in soccer, but can we end the charade? I will give myself credit. I don't even care every 4 years about soccer. I really don't. I watched three games. I'll tell you what happened. One game a couple weeks ago was at the beginning of the weekend. I was at my friend Hugo's. By the way, he watches the show every day. Shout out to Hugo, Montebello High School, 1990. We were at his house waiting for the Bam Rodriguez fight. So we had about an extra 2 hours to spare. We turned on the game. I barely watched it. Sunday afternoon, Mario Lopez, shout out to him. He threw a birthday party for his son, and everyone watched the game, and it's Mexico. I probably was the most disinterested person in that whole place of about 40 people. Yesterday, Hadley says, you're going to watch the game, right? And this is the type of fearless soldier I am. For you, Whitlock, and our audience, I watch that game. I am truly a team player. So let that be out there in the open. And when they went up 3-1, I just said, our national nightmare is almost over. Mexico is eliminated. America's eliminated. Korea's eliminated about a month ago. I could not be happier, and I'm thankfully it's over.
5: Let me say this, and I'm glad you mentioned Mario Lopez, and I'm glad you mentioned Mexico, because I think that's a great comparison in terms of, like, Mexico went down swinging with a fight, where I felt like the American team last night, I thought 1-0. Really, I thought 1-0, like, okay, they know what's about to happen. They just got the brakes beat off of them by Belgium in March. It's going to happen again. There was no fight in this mercenary team we put together because they don't – we got to – what's the coach's name, Mauricio Pochettino?
7: Something.
5: We got a foreigner as the coach, too. This isn't USA Hockey 1980. This isn't USA Hockey in February. This is a group of mercenaries – not even coached by an American, and we wonder why they put up no fight?
7: Well, okay, so you're thinking of Herb Brooks,
5: yes,
7: coach of the 1980 team. Okay, so funny thing about Mario, he pretends to like soccer.
5: Yeah.
7: And he actually goes to these games at BMO Stadium, because I think there's an LAFC team. They wear the dark uniforms. And he always invites me. And he says, Steve, it's a great time. And I always tell Mario, I'm doing something. Like, he goes, what? Something else. I said, Lopez, here's the difference. You get paid to go. You couldn't pay me enough to go. Look, I'm consistent. I am what I am. I'm just glad that it's over.
5: Charles Baker, huge, huge soccer fan, expert. I mean, the stuff Charles was telling me last night and over the past couple of weeks that he knows about soccer kind of blows my mind. Am I wrong here? And you got a bone to pick with me about anything I've said so far?
6: Well, I understand it now. I understand, you know, you're watching the game, and just like any sporting event, you know, your team score, and you tell your buddy, okay, you got to keep sitting right there. You know, you could almost feel the tension in the air, and I get it now, because here in America, we had a team full of, a country full of Americans like you and Steve Kim watching the game hating on us. You wasn't cheering for us, man.
7: No.
6: I heard both of y'all saying that y'all were hoping that we lose and just get it on over with. Come on with preseason football. Hey, listen, let me go back to something you said early on, Jason, when he was talking about Colin, when he made the comment, Spain only has one World Cup and England only has one World Cup, and you can't compare us to either one of those soccer programs. It was just mind-boggling. He would you know, compare us to them. England only has one. Spain has one. But I tell you what, those guys are in contention year in and year out. You know, there hasn't, and it's not like there's been 100 World Cups played then. You know, I think the leader is Brazil with 5. It's tough to win one. Now, back to America, we've gotten better. We've gotten better. Here's the problem. In America, we used to celebrating the winners, not even the second place team, the winners. The winners get all the credit. They get all the love. They get all the joy. We can't win a World Cup. We can't win a tournament with these type of teams in it. We can't beat a Belgium and then a Spain and then a France and then a Brazil and an Argentina. We can't beat all of those teams in the same tournament. We're not there yet. I don't even think we're close to being there. I told you yesterday, Jason, the worst thing that could have happened to us, I was watching Portugal play Spain. The worst thing that could have happened to us, it's a good thing we took the embarrassment against Belgium, because we would really have gotten embarrassed against Spain, because Spain put a lockdown on the goal and they let nobody get close to it. So, you know, we're a little better than people think we are, but we're not on the par with those teams.
5: Charles, I hear every year, oh, we've gotten better, and the next time it's going to be, we're going to blah, blah. Every year. I love Alexi Lalas. I really do. He played in Kansas City early on in the MLS, and you know, he's worked at Fox Sports when I was there. I love Alexi. But his speech after the game last night, or his commentary after the game, I was like, man, I've been hearing the same commentary over and over every 4 years. Like, well, you know, I know it's disappointing, but we made progress here. Charles, those are a group of midgets. I know I'm exaggerating, but we don't have what the Holland guy from Norway or anything close to that. We don't have a Harry Kane, anything close to that. We don't. Deca Turin or whatever his name was? De Ketelaren. Got 6'4". And to me, it's like he knew he was playing with children. And that header, and the way he just jumped over top of our American guy that's like 6'1". I can't think of his name now. But he just jumped over top. It looked too easy. And then by the time they got to the end of the match, and the broadcaster started talking about, well, here comes Romelu Lukaku or whatever coming in, and he scored the most goals in Belgium's history. And then there was another guy that came off the bench. And then they didn't even play their very best player. Like, Belgium knew, like, what they were dealing with.
6: They're better than we are. let me make this simple. They're a better team than we are. Belgium could beat us in Belgium. They would beat us in England. They would beat us in any state. They're better. You know, let me put it this way. Don't compare ourselves to those European countries right now. And don't compare ourselves to those South
5: American
6: countries.
5: So why are we saying we're getting better?
6: We're not there. We need to get to where we're consistently better than Mexico, which is not the case. I think, have we ever won a game in Mexico City, even a friendly or anything? I mean, they care more about soccer in Mexico than we do here, by a long shot. I mean, it's. I don't think anyone went into the World Cup, anyone outside of the Americas, and said, okay, we need to really watch out for a team from the North American continent. Maybe some people from Mexico. I mean, let me put it this way. We did as well as our talent level would allow us to do on this big stage. That's where we were. And anybody who has a problem with that, you go look up at what the top players on the U.S. team make playing professional soccer, and you go look at what those guys are making on those European teams, and you'll understand the discrepancy then.
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5: I want to jump in. I made the point about investment and how we invest in women's soccer and just women's sports, somewhat thinking of you, but jump in wherever you want to jump in at.
10: Well, first of all, for everybody here, soccer plays matches, not games.
5: Okay,
10: the game is called soccer. Each competition is called a match, just for clarity. Now, as far as the business investment.
5: Hold for one second. Let's Trey, you know, I thought about saying that to Steve Kim, and then I just thought, well, that's purposeless. Yeah. I don't need to rub that in anyone's face. But anyway, it's your first bad look on the show, Dre, but continue. Continue.
10: So the average salary in the NBA is between 10 and 11 million. Major League Baseball, 5.3 million. NFL, 4 to 5 million. Major League Soccer, that's the league in the United States, 630 to 715,000 guaranteed compensation. I mean, that's good money. It still puts you in the top 1% when we factor in the billionaires, factor out the billionaires in America. But this is a reflection of the pipeline. It's not a reflection of the kids, because if you have a 14-year-old kid, they're not saying, well, let me look at the salaries of these leagues and pick what sport I'm going to play. That's not how they make decisions. What happens when you have that much money at the top in football and in basketball, even in baseball, is that it trickles down to attention. It trickles down to media. It trickles down to youth, trickles down to college, youth sports, trainers. There is money that ends up finding its way there because so much attention is being paid. That leads kids to say, okay, I can see in my head a pipeline from the neighborhood to the NFL. I can see a pipeline to playing basketball. I can see a pipeline to baseball. There is no clear pipeline in soccer. When players make it as an American in soccer, where do they go? Not to the MLS. They go over to Europe, which most American fans have no idea what's happening over there. If you're an American from New Jersey and you make it pro to go play in, let's say, Belgium or Spain, nobody sees you. There's no visibility to it to the average person. Therefore, many kids don't see that as a possibility because it's not in front of them. So that's where the representation, quote unquote, representation does matter. Seeing it does create the vision in people's minds that it can possibly happen. And what we have here in America is every 4 years, we decide we want to build a soccer culture because now there's the World Cup. Let's go try to win the World Cup.
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5: That we also prioritize like the development of women, and we've been spending a lot of money for 50 years developing our female athletes. That plays a bit of a role in this.
10: It does. Well, of course, you had the creation of Title IX, which forced organizations in the United States to put money into women's sports around the time when that kind of structure was starting to come into place in a lot of places around the world. So we took a lot of female athletes who had athletic talent, and we gave them an opportunity. Okay, now you can go play in college. There's a pipeline from college, at least to the international games, such as the Olympic sports, to a sport like soccer. And in a lot of countries, women don't have the same freedoms that women have in the United States of America. So, of course, we're kicking their butt in soccer. They can't go practice every day the way that we do. They don't have the same freedoms. So that's why we're dominating in soccer, not necessarily because we have the best talent if everybody was in the same pool. I mean, you compare that. Look at a sport like basketball. Women dominate in basketball as well. When the pipeline is clear, everybody from all races, all groups in the country all see that as an opportunity. They all go play the sport, and eventually the best talent comes out of the funnel. That's what we did in basketball. Is what we did in American football. If that was an international sport, we'd dominate. Baseball, other countries have pipelines. Basketball, we've had the best pipeline. That's why we dominate. The best players still come here, and is in men's and women's sports. So I think the freedoms that we have given to women here in America that many women fought for, demanded, got, and especially Title IX for sports is the reason why we're so good in certain sports at the team level.
5: Steve, you want to jump back in? You got something?
7: Yeah, I think we have to be okay with the fact that American football is our passion. It's just kind of this really interesting game to the rest of the world. And there's an inverse relationship when it comes to football with the U. It's something we kind of care about every 4 years with the World Cup, but it's a world game. It'll never be America's game, and I couldn't be more thankful for it, because I'll be honest, there are some exciting plays, there's some things that are kind of entertaining. For the most part, these games are kind of a slog. I'm being dead serious. I don't really find a lot of interest in it. It's almost like if it was a boxing match, seeing Shakur Stevenson fight Shakur Stevenson. It's just kind of like there's nothing going on. It's skillful. It's artful. But then you're thinking, where's the bloodshed? Where's the offense? Where's the punching? And I don't have any guilt. And Jason, I have a theory. This whole notion or this agenda that you have to like soccer is almost like a forced globalization being shoved down our throat. And I'm just going to be like, nah, I'm good. I'm going to drink my Budweiser and watch football all weekend, and that'll be the thing that I like the most.
6: Well,
5: go ahead, Charles.
6: All right, Steve, you'll love this. For the people who think there's no scoring in a soccer match, Drayton, I'll tell you how it was explained to me years ago by a mentor. Mm-hmm. Imagine he thinks that soccer scores just as much as American football, and here's why. In American football, you get 7 points when you score. In soccer, you get one. So last night, just on touchdowns alone, that game would have been 28-7. Now imagine, instead of taking a corner kick, you kick a field goal. So the scoring is really closer to American football than you realize if you understand what you're watching. But let's clear up one of the biggest myths in sports right now, that the Europeans and the other countries are taking over the NBA. Nonsense. I mean, you look at Giannis Antetokounmpo. Yeah, he's better than any American there, all right? But once you get past Giannis, how many guys from Greece in the NBA? You know,
5: well, it's two
6: once
5: brothers.
10: So three.
6: Well, once you get past Nikola Jokic, there's other Serbians in the NBA, but not enough to fill the team. And it's like that without – so you have to be the absolute best from these countries just to get a chance to come over here and play in the NBA. And – everybody on this panel would just lose it if we were in the Olympics and we lost a basketball game to Belgium, a Turkey. Well, I hate to tell you, but that's how they feel about us in soccer. All
10: right? It's because we had the pipeline. We had the pipeline for basketball.
6: It's like they can't put the – there's not a country in Europe that can put together a football team and come over here and beat the San Francisco 49ers and the Pittsburgh Steelers and the Dallas Cowboys and the Philadelphia Eagles all in the same postseason. It can't be done. And so the Europeans are looking at us like, okay, you might get you an upset here in the World Cup, but you ain't finna run the table on the teams just set in front of you.
5: So, Charles, let me get you to respond to this, or my overall central, that part of the false hope that was sold this year in abundance and where people are like, I really think we've improved and I think we're I think a lot of that was based on just the picture of this U.S. team and how black the roster was. I think that helped sell. Oh, this is different. We got better athletes. And when I'm telling you, I looked up last night and I didn't see better athletes. And I know that, and we haven't even addressed this. I know Pulisic is taking a lot of the blame, and he should. He was awful last night, but at least he has the excuse of he was playing hurt. The rest of these guys, I mean, to me, they just looked overmatched. They looked no different, really, other than I think they cared less than previous U.S. World Cup teams. But this looked no different, and I do think the color coding, the all the international brothers that were on this team helped people buy the false hope. Yeah, we can beat Belgium.
6: Well, I tell you what, you can be athletic, and let me say this: some of these teams from Europeans that's got predominantly white guys, you better take another look at them because they're as athletic as hell now. So, and just because you're more athletic, it's a skill game still. I mean, if you watch these Belgian guys, they were passing ball in the smallest of creases, and they was catching them clean and just going back and forth. I mean, we had so many, you know, if you was watching a basketball game, you would have said, God, why are we turning the ball over so much? I mean, they were just taking it from us. We was going, if you go two yards to the left too far, or 2 yards to the right too far, they're going the other way with it. That Belgian team, not only were they athletic, they were very, very skilled. They was pinpointing passes left and right. They're just better than we are. I mean, there's no other way to put it. They're just better than we are. You know, Dre gave
5: Charles,
6: you
5: the, I'm going to stop you because I want you to answer my question. Was part of the hype that people had this false belief was because the team looked blacker?
6: I think that was part of the hype. I mean, I can't disagree with that. And the other part of the hype is we allowed ourselves to be tricked into thinking that we could actually compete in this World Cup with the top teams. And if you saw last night, I mean, if Belgium and the U.S. played tomorrow and somebody gave you odds on taking, what kind of odds would you have to get to take the U.S. to beat them? You just can't see it happening, can you?
5: It will not. Dre, was part of the hype the blackness of our roster?
10: Slightly, somewhat. It's more of it was just Americans want to see America win. So if there's a chance for us to compete, it's on our home soil. People got excited just to see that. But did anybody who knows soccer, like what Charles has been saying here, did anybody who knows soccer think America was going to win? Doesn't sound like it. So I don't, not really.
5: Let me go to my rooftop Korean. I know he'll keep it real with me. Was the eight black starters, Steve, on an 11-man, was that part of the hype? Is that part of the false hope?
7: It just goes back to what you were talking about last week. Is it kind of the reverse Stephen A. Smith? That we don't believe in the Snowtime Lakers, but you change the demographic of the U.S. soccer team, and we're thinking automatically our team speed's much better, right? I mean, think about it. I think there may be they also, but the fact that if American players or the American team is laced with some foreign DNA, because we already automatically think based on what Charles and what Drea said, that if these players' ethnic or cultural backgrounds comes from Europe, they must have a deeper, more intelligent soccer DNA to begin with. I think that is a part of it. I mean, think about it. If you look at boxing, I would say since the turn of World War II, let's be honest, there's a certain demographic in America that has basically been the dominant fighters at the upper levels. We know who they are, right? And so, but nowadays it's changed a little bit. But you know, it's funny, you still look at boxing today, your best fighters are still in America. I think basically, well, not all, many of them are still black. So I think that there is a natural perception that in sports, where it takes a lot of speed and athleticism, the darker you are, maybe the better you are, whether that's true or not.
10: Our best player, had he been good enough to make the team in the UK, he wouldn't be playing for the USA, though, right? So we're getting the scraps from these other countries.
13: Nigeria, yeah. Probably the least athletic Nigerian playing on a major soccer format. That you got to watch these other teams because, I mean, Bella Logan looks real good in an American uniform, and if you just watch Team USA, but you start peeking around and you see, like, no, man, look at these Africans from France.
7: Yeka Dare. Yeka Dare. Not Akeem Olajuwon. He's Yeka Dare.
13: Yes, yeah.
10: So that's the difference. In basketball, the best players from other countries come here. In soccer, the players who can't get on the teams come here. So yeah, we're playing a completely different game.
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5: I covered yesterday without you all, but today I want to hear for some other voices as it relates to Marcellus Wiley and his arrest down in Florida. I'm very skeptical of the story. I'm very skeptical. Like, how did this guy get arrested for putting his finger on the cheek of his wife in some sort of argument? And how the story went from no bond and domestic battery. And then the next part of the story is, well, he put his finger on her cheek in an argument. And now there have been additional details that have come out, allegations, and that his wife is making. I think there's even an allegation of rape that she's making. And Shamika pointed out something this morning about, like, she's saying there was a rape in 2012. I think they got married in 2014. Anyway, complicated story. Steve, and you don't have to say much on this if you don't want to, but I did want to, your thoughts.
6: I don't believe all women. I believe evidence. I think we need to let this play out. But here's what I thought was interesting. The online reaction from certain people. If this was a guy that had killed three people at a platinum album, was a drug dealer, I think it would have been the man's being set up. We have to have due process. But because he has conservative leanings, it's almost like there's a glee. It's not about a rigged system. It's not about men being set up. I just feel it's very interesting, the reaction. Either you care about the way people are treated in the court of law, and accusations and the legalities of it, or

0: you don't. But some of these people, it's really interesting to see the reaction to Marcellus from people that share his own skin tone are almost gleeful that this is happening to him. But if it was someone else that was more politically aligned with them, then it becomes a bunch of conspiracy theories about free Marcellus Wiley. That's the part I thought was very much the most curious about this whole situation.
1: Charles, you can vouch for me in this aspect because I've taken some heat for what I said today. I'll probably take some heat for what I say today. People are like, oh man, you're just defending Marcellus because you all are friends and because you all work together. Charles, you can, before the finger on the cheek allegation came out and that was justified his arrest, you and I were talking and I wasn't defending Marcellus until I heard what the details were. I was actually probably leaning the other way, and then I heard the details, and I was like, I gotta say what I see here.
2: I don't think you would lean in the other way. I think you had both feet in the sand. I mean, the consent, and I thought the same thing. Okay, unfortunately, I've had a lot of experience with the judicial system, with some people I grew up with. But when you get arrested with no bond for something, well, you did something serious. And so when you first heard the no bond, domestic, battery with no bond, I'm thinking, he really beat this woman. And then you hear $1,000 bond, which basically $100, you get out of jail for $100. You kind of skeptical at that point. But let me tell y'all this. This happened last night. I got a couple of friends live up in Northwest Arkansas, and they had a conference here in Little Rock early this morning. So they came down and they stayed at my place, so they wouldn't have to drive 3.5 hours this morning. And I turned on the show. I turned on Fearless from yesterday and let them listen to it. They couldn't stop giggling. They couldn't stop. They were like, "Oh, well, where's the rest? What do you mean?" He put his finger on them. And one of them said, and I hadn't heard anything about this at the time. One of them said, "Boy, it looked like she's getting ready for a divorce. She's setting herself up for a good divorce." I mean, he put a finger on his jaw, and that's coming from two women who neither one knew who Marcellus Wiley was, and one of them didn't even know who Jason was. Just from listening to that, they was like, "Well, where's the rest of it? Why did he stop? What did he do to her?" And I said, "That's what he did. He put his finger on his jaw," and they couldn't stop laughing at it. Now I'm not saying it's a laugh. Hey, maybe there's more to this than we know at this point. But from what we know at this point, it's like, wow, there's no way I would condemn him on anything that I've heard to this point.
1: Dre.
3: Well, we had to say score a point for the red pill community. I know you're not a big fan of Andrew Tate, Jason. You had Pearl on the show, I think, a year or two ago. And the red pill community has consistently said, do not trust women, do not get married. When you get into a conflict, they will use everything they can against you because the legal and the judicial system favors the woman. And what I said when I saw the accusations come out today from Marcellus's wife is that she's going for the jugular. This is what happens. I've heard this kind of story from a lot of men, not famous men, but they go for the jugular. And when you're going for the jugular, the lawyer sits down with you and says, tell me everything he's ever done that we can put out that makes him look bad in front of a judge, let alone a publicly noted man. Now we can smear his name publicly. So now he's in a bad space, even if he wins, quote unquote, wins whatever is going on here, because now he's got to deal with that. People are going to throw that at him every time he says anything about anybody else for the rest of his career because these things got thrown out, even if they get proven to be untrue. So she claims that she got raped a few times while she's with him, that he beat her one day. He hit her in the face with a shoe. He told her, you got to do whatever I say. I own you. I control you. She's claiming all of these things. Again, even if they prove to not be true, the internet doesn't forget. No, those will get thrown at him no matter what. And I said this, I've had some negative things to say about the red pill community and some positive things to say about them. This is one that they say over and over and over again. It doesn't actually prove their point, but it supports it.
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1: I'm reading this off of TMZ. She claimed Marcellus raped her in 2012 while he was intoxicated and tried to sleep with two of her friends the same year. And of all the allegations, that last part is the one that I give some credibility to. And it's just because I've been that kind of an idiot. And I don't know, Charles, you may not remember back when I was living in Kansas City. I can remember telling you how I destroyed a woman and my relationship with her by trying to get with her cousin. And I've been that kind of a greedy, selfish, narcissistic idiot. And I know the kind, when you do that kind of betrayal to a woman, she never forgets. And that's part of the reason why I had to give up. Cause if my memory is correctly, it's like, you actually said, oh, you're never going to recover from that, Jason. You might as well put that's over. You're never recovering from that.
2: No, some stuff you can't recover from. There's certain things you can say and you can do, and you pretty much ended it at that point. But I just want to make sure I understand these dates you're giving. What year did he get married to this woman?
1: I think, and again, this is what Shamika said, 2014. This is when I think.
2: But he raped her in 2012?
1: That's
0: allegedly.
1: Allegedly, yes.
2: Yeah, so she married her after he allegedly raped her.
1: And tried to sleep with two of her friends. Or, two of her
3: friends. She mentioned two other times. Wasn't it three total times she said that he raped her?
2: And that's what I saw. Okay, and here's my other deal. What does him trying to sleep with her friends have to do with domestic battery 14 years later? I'm confused by that. What's the point of that even coming out?
1: My contention would be that if that is true, if he flirted with or put up any, it's like she never forgot that, and that's always been in her back pocket. And potentially, and again, I want to be careful because I'm going to I want to end this, but because I want to be careful, but I'm going to say he's been potentially sleep. If his narrative is true, and if he's been falsely accused, he's been sleeping with the enemy the entire time, and unaware, and or naive, or didn't have someone like Charles to say, hey, bro, that thing is over. You crossed the line that will never, you can't go back over. And so I'll say that and then try to end on this front. I've met her. Obviously, I don't know her the way I know Marcellus. Let's be clear. There have been these other allegations that have been haunting him for the past 2 years. And so she's not out there alone. There's a reason why people have a tendency to believe her story or give some credibility, because for the past 2 years, he's been dealing with these old allegations. And so I want to be fair to her while still expressing my sentiment of, like, this sounds crazy, this, that, a finger to the cheek, and you burn this man down to the ground. That's tough. But men are idiots. I've been one. Not a violent one. Not anywhere I've put hands on a woman. But I have been dumb enough to look at a woman that and try to sleep with her cousin. I've been that type of idiot. And
0: Jason, there's an old phrase. Hell hath no fury like a woman scorned.
1: Gentlemen, I'm going to let y'all, unless someone, Charles, like you got one final thought you want to get off or no?
2: Well, you said if his story is straight, he's been sleeping with the enemy.
1: Yeah.
2: If her story is accurate, he's been sleeping with the enemy. maybe I'm hearing this wrong. He's just been in a bad situation here. Maybe he caused some of it, but it doesn't sound good either way.
1: All right. Dre, you just made a sound like you wanted to say something.
3: Marriage date, February 2024. So she stayed with him long after that stuff that she's claiming. But there's many things she mentioned happened in the last 2 years.
1: Mary, you said 2024. You mean 2014?
3: No, February 7th, 2024, according to TMZ. Two and a half years.
1: That's not when they got married, no.
3: That's what it says on here. That's what I'm reading.
1: Are you sure? No. Yeah. I mean, I've been in Tennessee, and they've been married. They were married the whole time I was out in California.
3: Or maybe they mistyped it. But yeah,
1: that's they what may have mistyped it. I think they mean 2014.
3: Okay.
1: Yeah. 2014 is what you're saying? June of 2014. We're positive on that. All right, gentlemen, thank you so much. I do want to, Charles, you stick around. I think Maurice is around. Let's take a quick break, and I want to do a little as the WNBA turns. We'll do that quick, and then I got a great show for us on the Harmony Channel. We'll be right back.

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7: All right, welcome back. I gotta get my little Caitlin Clark fix in, my WNBA fix in. Maurice and Charles are here to do it with me. Gentlemen, I have a simple question for all of us based off the Fever beating the Aces without Caitlin Clark. Asia Wilson didn't play in that game either, so the two biggest stars in the WNBA, I feel comfortable saying that. The best player, Asia Wilson, one of the two or three, four best players in Caitlin Clark, obviously the biggest stars. They both sit out the game. Fever win, and they play a different style, and they're now 3-0, I thought, this season without Caitlin Clark. I think that extends to what they were doing last year when they won the Commissioner's Cup without Caitlin Clark. Maurice, I'm going to let you go first here. Are the Indiana Fever a better team without Caitlin Clark?
8: No, absolutely not. I don't think they have the ability to beat the upper echelon teams when they are healthy without Caitlin Clark. I give them a much better chance of beating a healthy Lynx team or a healthy Aces team with a Caitlin Clark. But the Indiana Fever are absolutely a sustainable team without her, because for the last 2 years, Jason, in which I think you and I were under the same thinking, which was the Indiana Fever head coaching job and the GM job was to build a team around Caitlin Clark. They have spent the last two off seasons building a team that plays well without her. I don't think they built a team around Caitlin Clark, but they built the team to play without her. You go and get a 5'9 point guard in Raven Johnson. I don't really see how that would help Caitlin Clark, but it helps you have a sustainable backcourt without her. And I think some of the pieces and the things that they've done, Stephanie White has shown that she can win games in this league as she did in Connecticut. She might not be able to win you a title, but she can muck up games. She can, kind of take the air out of the ball at times, and she can win games. The Indiana Fever with Kelsey Mitchell's scoring ability, Aaliyah Boston kind of being able to be a Swiss Army knife now. They can win games without Caitlin Clark, but they are not a better team, and they won't be able to beat the top teams in the league on a consistent basis without Caitlin Clark.
7: Charles.
9: Well, this is not going to be fun for me today, because the truth of the matter is we have enough data, and her time in the league, the Indiana Fever have won 52% of the games where she started and played. And she's missed the equivalent of a season when you count playoffs and regular season last year and this year. And they've won 55% of those games. So you can say it's a little even. You can say they play a little better. Here's the reality. They should be better when she plays. But now, I don't want to, and that's why I've said, all along, that I don't think the Indiana Fever organization is getting enough credit. They're not as poorly constructed as we've made them out to be, because let's go back to last year. When you lose Caitlin, who's easily one of the best players in the league, all right? When you lose her and you come within seconds of beating Las Vegas in game five and winning the WNBA championship, because they're going to beat Phoenix in the finals if they win that. I don't think there's anybody questioning that at this point. So that's how close they were. So when you plug her in there, because my thought was, well, when they get Caitlin back next year, they're going to run the table. They figured it out. They're going to run the table. And it's not happening that way. And what happens when she doesn't play, everybody's alert. Everybody's antennas up. The ball moves a little bit better. You know when the shots are going up. And here's the thing. Here's why you play better defense. People say, oh, you got to get down. You got to move your feet. Here's one thing that helps defense out that people doesn't realize. When you take good shots and everybody on your team know where the shot is coming from and there's not any unsuspected shots going up, then your court is balanced and everybody see that shot's going up. Next phase, let's get back, sprint back on defense. So your defense is always set. So there's some things that they do better with her. They score about 7 more points a game. That's huge. They give up a lot. I mean, they stop you from scoring a lot more without her also. I mean, over that time span when she's been out, they're giving up 81 points a game. That would be tops in the league right now. That would be tops in the league over a full season. So they've got to find a way to be better with her on the court. There's no way I would think about playing without her. But, and I'm just going off the data here, they won 55% of the games when she wasn't there.
7: That is a nice piece of data. I think, and hear me out, audience, I think they're better without Caitlin Clark, but I think that's an indictment of the front office and the head coach that they haven't constructed a team that maxes out their Caitlin Clark lineup. They've constructed a team that maximizes their Kelsey Mitchell, Aaliyah Boston offense, talent. They're getting the results that they want. They want to have a team that can excel without Caitlin Clark more than they want a team that can excel with Caitlin Clark. Now, Caitlin Clark plays a role in that. And this is why I need people to hear me out. Caitlin Clark is a handful. I'm just talking about, she is hard to manage. She has no control of her emotions on the court. Now, you get her in a press conference, and she's going to say all the right things. But on the court, she has no emotional control, and it hasn't gotten better, and it frustrates a head coach and an organization. And so Caitlin plays a role in getting the organization and the coach to get comfortable with her. And I say that not off a sports analogy, but I say it off of my own media career. Super talented sports columnist. But man, did I make the higher ups uncomfortable. I never figured out how to be me while letting the higher ups be themselves. And it doesn't matter if the high Stephanie White reminds me of a lot of the editors I had, incompetent know it alls, whatever. But again, finding that perfect boss, it's not going to happen. So you got to manage the idiot that you're dealing with. She hasn't figured that out yet, and. She makes people uncomfortable and they start figuring out ways to win without you. I think it's a complicated story. I tend to put most of the burden and the blame on the front office, the head coach. They're much older and more experienced. And Caitlin is such a great financial opportunity that, you know, that the fact that they haven't with her or got her to a point where they can't get comfortable building something around her, that's an indictment on them. But Caitlin does play a role. Maurice?
8: I agree with you as far as the organization and them building essentially a team that is more suited for a Stephanie White style of play. Centered around Kelsey Mitchell in a half-court game. Obviously, Kelsey Mitchell is one of the best half-court scorers in the league. And they built the roster for that. I think that, and it's a really, really bad thing, when Caitlin Clark plays, even in games, when Caitlin Clark is on the floor versus when she's off the floor, it's two different brands of basketball. And I think it has led to an identity crisis for the team in the games that Caitlin Clark plays in. I don't think, to Charles's point, that they understand what the identity, what the plan is, what the system is. They're not really trying to outscore you without Caitlin Clark. They understand and have an identity when she does not play. When she does play, they're trying to figure out, all right, we're running up and down. We're playing Phoenix Suns 7 seconds or less with Mike D'Antoni and Steve Nash. When she sits down, we're going back to the old system. And it's hard for the players to figure out. Stephanie White's trying to balance it all. I feel like this job was an easy fix. You get somebody that builds the system around Caitlin Clark. They have done the opposite. I don't believe the Indiana Fever can beat the upper echelon teams in this league without Caitlin Clark. I don't care how good you are. 4 points off the bench from Ty Harris is not going to do it. Raven Johnson at the point guard position is not going to be enough for you to beat the top teams if they're healthy when it matters.
7: Charles, final thought here.
9: Here's the problem with that, Maurice. They have even less of a chance of beating them with her. They do it at 52% clip with her and 55% without her. You know, I'm looking at this different because it's something just hit me. You said they built a team around Kelsey Mitchell and Aaliyah Boston. Well, that would make sense since they were there first. You know, they drafted Caitlin to come play with them.
7: Charles, you talking about
8: not at all. This front office wasn't even there.
7: But
9: I'm talking about the players. The system that Stephanie White runs. I don't ever want anybody to say that Kelsey Mitchell and Caitlin Clark can't coexist. They're the most dynamic scoring duo in the history of the WNBA. I don't think there's ever been two other women to average over 20 a game in the season on the same team. I mean, so they coexist. They get off about the same amount of shots.
7: Charles, they've had time to build a roster around their big three. Centers, Caitlin Clark. I saw Christy Sides do it. Execute a system that worked for the big three. Everybody ate. Everybody looked great. And then I see Stephanie White and a new regime come in, and they want to change things up when they needed to just lean more into what they already had with Christy Sides.
9: And here is the problem they've had in the last 2 years. Is everybody have been able to eat? I mean, there are zero issues on the offensive end for them. They're giving up in between 80 and 81 points a game when Caitlin Clark does not play. They give up a lot more when she does play. There is the difference. And when these games are coming down to the last minute or so, you know, 5 or 6 points is a huge amount. They got to fix it on defense. However they do it, and sometimes you can fix it on defense just by moving the ball around on offense and taking shots, and it gives you time to get set up on defense.
8: I think it's a lot easier to cover up one bad defender. So when you know, because Kelsey Mitchell's not a good defender, you guys can try and cover it up and pretend that all you want. Kelsey Mitchell can't guard a soul either. But when it's just Kelsey Mitchell, that's okay. But if it's just Caitlin Clark, that's okay. But when you got both of them out there, no good.
7: Hold on, though. Charles is making a larger point. And I, in terms of defensive effort, I don't have a problem with Kelsey Mitchell. Her size makes her maybe a below average defender. But in terms of effort, I don't think it can be questioned. She makes a real sincere effort on defense. But the point Charles is making is that, and this is true, and this is why I didn't have the detail, I didn't have the full understanding that Charles has, because Charles has been coaching for 40 years. But I just knew, like, hey, man, these logo threes early in the shot clock, man, that's a pain in the rear end for everybody. You've run down court, you play defense, you run down court, and before the ball goes anywhere, this woman's done a heat check from 35 feet. It's frustrating. And then Charles is going the extra step of, when that happens, it puts you out of position defensively coming back. And so we think of defense just in terms of effort and scheme. We don't think of how what you do on offense actually affects your defense. And that's the other layer to Caitlin Clark. Sometimes her effort is questionable on defense, I think, is the biggest knock I would have. And then sometimes, Charles, and correct me if I'm wrong, you're saying her offense hurts the entire team's defense. That's your point. Yeah.
9: But without a doubt, She turns the ball over a lot. I've never had a problem with that. You can't ask somebody to handle the ball all night long and make plays and be creative and not turn the ball over. Isaiah Thomas led the league in turnovers a lot. So did Magic. I mean, you look at the NBA, the best players in the leagues are the ones with the most turnovers because they have the ball or not. But I don't care whether Caitlin takes a quick, ill-advised shot, Kelsey, Aaliyah, Lexi, Sophie, I don't care who takes it. when you take an ill-advised shot on offense, a good shot is a shot that you can make and that your teammates are expecting you to take, all right? They know when to go crash the boards. They know to get back. There's no chaos. A bad shot is when you take an ill-advised shot that even if there's one or two people on your team wasn't expecting for it to go up, they're not going to get back. And the first reaction at any level for somebody when an ill-advised shot goes up by a teammate is, oh, I ain't going to say the word. But that's the first reaction. And then you remember, let me get back on defense. Well, as Pat Riley taught us in the 80s, the most important thing about defense and offense, for that matter, is the first two steps. The first two steps in transition. If I can beat you in the first two steps, you're done. When you got shots going up that the half the offense doesn't even realize is going up, they're going to get beat on the first two steps.
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0: Oh, welcome to the Harmony Channel. Do I have a terrific conversation for us today? It's about the movie Citizen Vigilante. And this movie has been making noise everywhere. It was banned in Germany. Elon Musk put it on Twitter for free. It's John Hadley made the point to me this morning that, like, hey, this is a version of Death Wish. Death Wish is an old Charles Bronson movie that they made several versions of Death Wish, and it was about vigilante justice, and, you know, it was released, I believe, sometime in the 1970s, and crime was high, and people in America were concerned about crime, and but Death Wish, the Charles Bronson movies, and I think there was Death Wish 1, 2, and 3. Death Wish was actually a movie and was actually a story that was told and was actually, and I'm going off memory, I watched it years and years ago, but it was actually an entertaining movie. Citizen Vigilante is not a movie. It doesn't care about story. It doesn't care about plot. It doesn't care about acting. It doesn't care about script. It's not a good movie. It's a provocative political statement. And I think that was the only intention, is get me a script, get me a movie, let's put a movie out that makes this big, bold political statement about illegal immigration, about multiculturalism, about Islam, and we'll just build something around getting this political point and capturing the anger that many people in America and in Europe have about illegal immigration, the criminal justice system, whether or not multiculturalism actually works. Are there consequences to multiculturalism? And so it's, you know, if I reduced it to anything, it's a big screaming objection to, for lack of a better description, white Europeans that have had it with multiculturalism, Islam, the criminal justice system, black fatigue. We got a movie for you. And that's what the movie is. But the reason why I wanted to have the discussion is because I think it's important in terms, movies get put out to make political points.
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1: Welcome back to Sarah Gonzalez Unfiltered. I am Sarah Gonzalez. You can find me all over social media at Sarah Gonzalez TX, along with AmericanBeautyBySarah.com. Ooh, the big scary American flags. We will get into that. We will get into Sunny Hostin and her ridiculous libtarded comments. But first, we got to talk about the elephant in the room. We got to talk about probably the most shocking story, just totally shocking, that it turns out that the guy who's running for Senate in Maine, who has a Nazi tattoo on his chest, he's not a good guy. He's not a good guy at all. And there is more information coming out about the poster boy of the Democrat Party, Graham Plattner. Here's the latest. Woman who dated Graham Plattner says he sexually assaulted her. The Maine Democrat denied the allegations and said any accusation of non-consensual behavior is categorically untrue. Now, I'm just going to go out on a limb and I'm going to say he doesn't have the most credible track record. Okay? He does not. I just, you know, I have a hard time believing that this is the guy who claims he's never done it. No, no, I've never done anything like that. Same guy who has said that victims deserved to be. Remember, he said, same guy said that women should act like adults to avoid and take some responsibility for themselves and not get so f***ed up they wind up having sex with someone they don't mean to. Oh, okay. He also, by the way, we'll get into the details here, but he also said there was nothing else that was going to come out about him and that it was everyone else's fault for making it just, it's just everyone else making all of this a big deal.
3: You say there's nothing out there that it could be concerning. And this may seem a little bit rich.
4: There's nothing out there. I just want to make this clear. There's nothing out there that's actually concerning. People will make everything seem very concerning because that's what people do in politics.
1: That's just what people do in politics. You just take it from me, okay? It's not concerning that I said that victims deserved it. It's not concerning that, like, I, you know, maybe had a Nazi tattoo for 18 years of my life. And then once I got it got found out, I was like, ooh, let me remove it. And then everyone was like, he removed it. He was only a Nazi for the 18 years. He's had a change of heart. I mean, this guy is bad news. Now, I want you to keep Graham Plattner saying it's just everyone else, right? Keep those words in your mind as you listen to what this alleged victim said and how she describes this entire ordeal.
5: Did Graham Plattner rape you?
6: By definition, yes. Absolutely.
5: Because he had non-consensual sex with you.
6: Yeah.
5: Forced himself on you.
6: Mm-hmm.
5: Even after you had told him no and fought him off.
6: Yeah. He violated multiple layers of consent that night by coming into my home when I asked him not to, and by advancing on me when I told him not to, and furthermore, another incident that I had told him not to do. And
5: with protection.
6: Yeah. Yeah. So, yeah. By the way that my nervous system reacted to this experience, absolutely.
5: You say he was forcing himself on you. It was getting violent. You were pushing him off. You were kicking him off. Needles and sewing equipment was falling all over. And walk us through the process where you decided that the safest thing you could do was just let him
6: f***
5: you.
6: He's big. He's strong. And I just had to evaluate my safety and come up with the least worst outcome to the situation. And so I felt like complying for my safety was the least worst option.
5: But that's not consenting.
6: No, complying is not consenting.
1: Now, this is the guy, you know, first of all, if you can't trust a guy with a Nazi tattoo, who can you trust? I mean, this guy is like scandal ridden. This does not surprise me at all because I've been watching all of the stuff come out about him. The Nazi tattoo, it turns out, was really just like no big deal when you look at the rest of the things that have happened during his run, the rest of the things that have come out. You have, let's see if we can just roll through them here. You have not just the Nazi tattoo, you have the fact that he was cheating on his wife using a child exploitation chat app. You have the fact that he said a veteran didn't deserve to live. You have the fact that he said gun violence would be necessary to take down Republicans. This is a guy who actually loves violence. He loves violence. By the way, you also have, this wasn't the first allegation of sexual misconduct. You even had the New York Times writing up three separate women who spoke out about his sexual misconduct, about his intimidation, about his toxic behavior. The New York Times, this was not like a Fox News investigation. This was the New York Times, for crying out loud. So if the New York Times is writing hit pieces, bringing in all of your ex-girlfriends who talk about how terrible of a person you did and the horrible things that you did, You're not a good person, okay? Now you have the past comments that I would circle back to about victims needing to take responsibility for themselves, which I would love to hear him explain how this woman did anything wrong. He showed up drunk at her house. He forced entry. And then he raped her. This wasn't like she had too much to drink and then she just regretted her decisions. That's not what this was. He also, by the way, I mentioned he likes violence a lot. He also really loves apparently. He speaks of it often. He made a comment that he would rape home invaders if they broke into his home, but not in a gay way. That's what he said. So you've got a long history of this guy making the comments that he's made, having the past with his girlfriends that he's had, having the tattoo. I'm just saying there were signs, okay? There were signs that were there that this guy was a bad guy. Yet, despite all of those things, except this latest, all of the other things, it was totally fine. The Democrats actually doubled down, tripled down on their support of this guy. He was their golden boy. But now, this last one, they couldn't stand the heat anymore. They had to eat their words, and they are feeling the pain of this now because, like I said, everyone supported him. They supported him through the Nazi tattoo. They supported him through his disgusting comments about they supported him and the fact that he was on the child exploitation app. And we were like, why do you have a shirtless photo of yourself on this app? What are you doing here? He's like posed with a bath towel, a shower towel around his waist, totally shirtless. That's really weird, guys. This is still your guy? Yep, that's our guy. This is really weird. The New York Times just wrote a hit piece on him. They featured three ex-girlfriends who all, like, they didn't speak to each other and come up with the same story before they spoke to the New York Times. It's just that they all corroborated. And this is still your guy? Yep, it's still our guy. Well, this one apparently was a bridge too far. I want to remind you, just a couple of months ago, Elizabeth Warren was like, I don't know. I think she had a little bit of maybe romantic feelings towards this guy. She just really, really loves Graham Blattner.
7: I am here because Washington needs fighters, and Graham Blattner is the fighter we need. You bet. Ooh. I said to myself, that's my kind of man.
1: Oh, okay, Liz. All right. I'm getting some vibes from Liz Warren that she was like sexually attracted to Graham Blattner, which is disgusting. But Liz Warren is now having to do some retractions. There's a lot of Democrats today that have had to do a lot of retractions, except Liz Warren is such a coward that she had to put out a statement through her staff because she couldn't be bothered to face the music on her own. Like, tweet about it, right? Just tweet about it. Publicly state it yourself. You're going to get some comments that you don't like, but you know what? Quite frankly, you deserve it. There were more than enough signs that this guy was a bad guy. You chose to stick by him. So in her statement, now more than ever, we need leaders in Washington who reflect our values. There can be no tolerance for sexual assault. With so much at stake, the best path forward is for Graham Blattner to step aside as the Democrat nominee. And Ro Khanna joins the list of Democrats who he was like very, very pro Graham Blattner. All of the other things he did, very, very pro. Now, a little bit of a different tune. He said, I've been very clear that sexual assault or violence against women is a red line. These allegations are very serious and credible. Graham Blattner should drop out from the race. I am withdrawing my endorsement. Now, remember, he endorsed Graham Blattner after all of those other comments. He endorsed Graham Blattner after the New York Times wrote up all of the credible allegations. Like, if I'm the other two women, because apparently in the New York Times article, there were three women. One of the women that was cited in the New York Times article is this same woman who is coming out with more details because she didn't really want to say all of the things that happened when she talked to the New York Times. And by the way, she does also say she kind of hesitated because she shares his political views and she didn't want to mess up the Democrats' chances. So I guess between the New York Times write-up and the time that she spoke to CNN, she decided that politics kind of didn't matter at this point. If he's a bad guy, he's a bad guy. But you got to feel really bad if you're the other two girls who were in the New York Times write-up and you're like, oh, I'm sorry. All the stuff he did to me wasn't enough for you guys. All of the misconduct against me, all of the sexual assault, all of the violent tendencies, all of the erratic behaviors, we guys told you. So that wasn't enough. That wasn't enough. Now, all of a sudden, it's too far. You guys are unserious people. You guys are unserious people. So Ro Khanna, now all of a sudden, it's become politically inconvenient to support Graham Plattner. He has to pretend like he gives a shit about women being sexually assaulted. Now, remember, he also was like trying to troll the Senate Majority Leader, Chuck Schumer, because he's like, oh, you don't support Graham Plattner enough.
8: Yeah. I mean, it's shocking that he's just so.

0: Now, you have possibly also the person with the worst record for endorsing alleged. We say alleged because we don't want to get sued. However, the facts are the facts. Senator Ruben Gallego, who is 2 for 2 endorsing alleged sexual assaulters and having to withdraw when the allegations drop. That's 100%. And that's not, you don't ever want to be 100% at endorsing alleged and sexual assaulters. That's not a thing. He's friends with all the in Washington, D.C. That's not what you want, Ruben.
1: Pretty hard in the Democrat Party to not, you know, bat zero, though.
0: That's fair. Remember, they care so much about women. Remember, they paraded around Christine Blasey Ford during Brett Kavanaugh's, you know, hearings. And they were like, oh, tell us which. Oh, believe all women. She doesn't remember anything. And in fact, this story sounds completely made up. And she seems like she's on medication. But believe all women. Now, all of a sudden, they're like, all right, okay, we picked the now. Probably the biggest fanboy of Grant Plattner, which was so weird with all the Nazi stuff, was Bernie Sanders. Remember, he was a Grant Plattner stan. He probably had Tiger Beat posters of Grant Plattner all over his bedroom. He was the biggest fanboy of Nazi Graham Plattner. Let's get a refresher here.
2: I'm going to do everything I can to make sure that Graham Plattner is the next senator from the state of Maine.
0: He wants to do everything that he can to make sure Graham Plattner is the next senator from Maine. Now, he dragged his feet for like 24 hours after the accusations came out. He was really, I think he was teetering. He was not sure where he was going to land, what decision he was going to make. And then ultimately it became too much. Too many people had already called for him to drop. And like, you can't be the last man standing for the allegedly. So you got to go with the flow at a certain point. Now, I guess, like, at least credit where credit is due, which I'll give you very little of. Okay, you finally had a line. If it wasn't the first credible allegations and it wasn't all of the previous behaviors and comments and it wasn't the tattoo to tell you exactly who he was, but you finally had a line. Congratulations. Now, I will also flip that around and I'll give the other type of credit where credit is due, which is, there are still people who will still, they are still actively supporting an alleged Stephen King, I'll give you. He said, this one I believe he deleted, but he said, Graham Plattner may drop out. I hope he doesn't, but meanwhile, the abuser in chief just keeps on keeping on. Oh, that didn't age well. It's already deleted. And he went on to say, this is like bonkers crazy to me, you guys. Tell you what, if you knew the whole truth about everyone in the Senate and House of Representatives, those chambers would be dead empty. Jesus said, let him without sin cast the first stone, which translates to me as like, hey, we're all chicks, right? You haven't anyone? You cast the first stone. We've all done it. By the way, he's saying everyone in Congress has done it, I guess. Like, I don't understand that. Come on. It's you and your high standards. What, you want someone in there who hasn't anyone? Like, I don't understand this mentality. And by the way, before you shitlibs come to me in the comments, if you dare try to say that the president is a I will expose you for the retarded person that you are, because none of that is true. In fact, it was made very clear in the rigged case that nobody thought that he was a rapist. So that's wrong. Also, not in a criminal court of law. I will just tie that one up by saying, also, E. Jean Carroll is a raving lunatic. This woman, not so much. I don't think this woman has a dog and cat named Tits and Vagina. So
3: her dog or her cat was named Vagina.
0: Yeah. So you know what? Like, come at me. Okay. You will just.

0: expose yourself as being stupid. Now, they're also delusional. And I just want to end with this. This is Graham Plattner describing, well, himself, really.
1: Describe the masculinity that you represent.
2: I think it's just a healthy form of it, which is, yeah, look, I mean, I lift weights. Oh. I shoot guns. My background is obviously in the military. I work outside. Most of my hobbies are things that people tend to associate with, like, manly stuff, I guess. At the exact same time, I go to therapy.
0: Oh.
2: I have a very open sort of dialogue and emotional relationship with my wife.
0: Did you tell your therapist about the... Tell your wife about it? Were you, like, emotionally vulnerable and you told them all of these terrible things that you've done to women in the past? Or no? Did you leave that out? No. He's the healthy version of masculinity. Yeah, I beg to differ. So as of the time of this taping, he still has not made his decision. I think the writing's on the wall. It's crumbling. It's all crumbling down. He better bail before it's too late. And we'll see how this plays out. But never forget, never, ever, ever, ever, ever forget that this guy was their poster child. This guy was the golden boy. It was never too far until finally it was. Just remember that about the Democrats. They have no morals. They have no ideals. They have no values. They have no principles. They only use yours against you. That's it. Make sure that you smash the like button. Subscribe. Hit the bell and comment. It'll help us in the algorithm, which we all know is stacked against us. Go ahead and do it. Go ahead. You guys, you think I don't see you? You think I don't see you? I'm looking at you right now being like, someone else will do it. No, I need you to do it too. Don't be lazy, okay? You're getting this show for free. 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
6: There is a very active rumor right now in the D.C. circuit that Mitch McConnell is not doing too good. In fact, word on the street is like he's not at all there. Like they're ready to pull the plug on Mitch McConnell and everyone's trying to keep it under wraps. And the sad part is I would believe that D.C. would do that. I would believe it. So we have no verification. Well, maybe if you believe what I'm about to go through with you. But it just like something is very off right now with Mitch McConnell. I'll get into the latest, but I first want to just, as a reminder, like we've talked about it on the show. I talked about it on my other show that we had way back when. Mitch McConnell should have resigned and retired, I should say, years ago. He has not been well for a long time. These I'm trying to be as respectful as possible. These people come here. They stay, well, here, D.C. They stay in D.C. for far too long. They become, you know, like public, I'd say servants, but they're not servants to us at all. They're only doing themselves favors. And then they just die in office. They can't just retire. They can't just go home. They abuse the power and they just die in office. And it's just, it's really sad. It's really disgusting. And I don't care if you're a Democrat or a Republican. This is not how our country was supposed to be run. You were not supposed to be in office for 10 billion years looking like the lady from the Titanic. Okay, so Mitch McConnell, for years now, we called him Glitch McConnell, just as a reminder here. He would just like, it's literally, he was the blue screen of death. He was, it was factory reset for Mitch McConnell in the middle of speaking, which I don't know, signals to me there's something very wrong.
7: A bipartisan cooperation and a string of
6: Nope. Mm-mm. Reboot. This is the, you turn on the computer. Ding! The computer's turning back on. Nope. And then John Thune's like, oh, crap.
8: Okay, Mitch. Anything else you want to say, or should we just go back to your office? Do you want to say anything else to the press?
6: Nope. Sure don't. So that was, he's had several instances like that. It's just, it's been really, really disgusting. And that was in 2023. It's only gotten worse since then. But recently, June 14th, we found this out a couple days ago. We didn't know, but apparently June 14th, all the way back June 14th, so almost a month ago, he went into cardiac arrest at his DC home. He was found unconscious and they had to perform CPR. Now, since they rushed him to the hospital, nobody has seen him. He's been absent. Nobody has seen him. According to his staff, though, it's not, don't worry. Yeah, he was 84 years old and he went into cardiac arrest and they had to perform CPR, but he's totally fine. His staff said Senator McConnell appreciates the outpouring of support he's receiving while he continues his recovery in the hospital. The senator continues to improve and is working closely with his staff on Kentucky and Senate matters while the Senate is out of session. Now, the Senate is back in session next week. So if he is fine, I guess we should expect him, what, Monday, Tuesday? Just come out, just like rearing to go. Now, he did also miss the weeks of June 15th and the 22nd. He was absent for all of those votes. So where is Mitch McConnell? And why are they being so secretive about it? I would like to know that. I would like to know where Mitch McConnell is, because Laura Loomer, I'm going to skip down to this Laura Loomer tweet. Laura Loomer says that a high-level source close to the White House has said that Mitch McConnell is officially brain dead. He's not coming back. But now, since that was published yesterday, you have all of these like random people who are like, I just spoke to Mitch McConnell, including Scott Jennings, which I find very strange. I mean, Laura Loomer does have a lot of good sources. Mitch McConnell being brain dead would track with the fact that he is so old and they found him unconscious, they had to perform CPR. He had gone into cardiac arrest. It seems weird that they wouldn't just like, why wouldn't they be honest with all of this? Why would they be so secretive? Scott Jennings said, I spoke to my old friend Mitch McConnell this morning, the senior senator from Kentucky. He's still recovering in the hospital. We talked for just shy of 20 minutes about Iran, Ukraine, the unfolding situation in Maine, my visit to the TR Presidential Library, and even a little bit of Senate history. I told him we want to see him back at work as soon as possible. No, we don't. Am I the only one? No, we don't, actually. I don't want to see Mitch McConnell back at work as soon as possible at all. I don't think he should still be there. I think he has sold this country out a billion times. No, we don't. I don't know who the we is. It's certainly not me. Now, it's very strange. It's very strange with all of this. Like, who do you trust? Who do you believe? Why are they being so secretive? But one thing that is actually very clear and tracks is that There is nothing that excites the liberal media more than a dead Republican. Like, they are chomping at the bit, foaming at the mouth for someone on the Republican side to croak. Which you've got, like, people into their 90s who are still in Congress. So I'm sure they're like, it's only a matter of time. Now, The Hill, even, they accidentally posted their draft obituary for McConnell. They were so ready to go. They accidentally posted it. And yeah, they had to take that back. Do not use a look back at Mitch McConnell's time in the Senate. Oopsies. Oopsies. Oops. They haven't announced that yet. Do not use. I hope someone's fired for that. Now, you start asking yourself, why would they cover this up? What is it? Why would they cover it up? Why are they being so secretive? And it does track that if he dies before August 3rd, Kentucky would have to hold a special election to fill his seat. But if he dies or, like, whatever, retire, I don't know, if he's gone after that, they get to hold over until the midterms. So I would say that that would track with Mitch McConnell filibustering someone's death. Now, it is his. So I guess it's like, well, if you're going to filibuster someone's death, it might as well be your own.
9: Probably be one of his last wishes.
6: But yeah, probably so. But what is so fitting for this rhino piece of shit?
10: Rhino piece of shit.
6: Thank you. Is the fact that one of his last acts in Congress was voting down the Save America Act. One of his last acts in Congress was letting down the American people, was showing the American people just how America last he is. He doesn't want you to have safe and secure elections. So it's just so fitting. Like, what if, I mean, that really should be his last moment in Congress, because it would just be so poetic for that to be the last thing that he did. Now, me personally, I think they need to hold the vote now. But we saw a funny meme that we have to play, that, yeah, if they held the vote now, he'd be like, I'm coming back. I'm coming from the casket. I'm coming from the grave just to vote against the Save America Act, because I hate you guys, America. Now, the plot thickens, actually. I'm not even done, because Mitch McConnell, while he had CPR performed on him and was hospitalized, his wife is from China, Elaine Chao. She was already gone. She was out of the country. She was in China for meetings with the CCP. She was meeting with high levels of the Chinese government. And she, I assume, gets a phone call like, hey, your husband of many, many years was found unresponsive. We had to perform CPR. He's at the hospital. She was like, he'll be fine. Anywho, about these meetings, she didn't even come back. She didn't even come back for her husband. I would show you the Chinese media from June 18th. Chinese vice president meets former U.S. transportation secretary. So she's over there whining and dining with the CCP while her husband is allegedly maybe brain dead. That's really weird. That is really, really strange. I think the Trump administration really needs to look into this woman before they let her back in the country. That's all I'm saying. And I think someone needs to go to all the hospitals in the D.C. area and find out if they can find Mitch McConnell. Please, some independent journalist, someone, anyone, go to these hospitals and find Mitch McConnell. I don't care if you have to dress up like a nurse, whatever. I want to know what is going on and why they're being so secretive. Because if there's one thing that you know will constantly be true, it's that Washington, D.C. will always lie to you. So, I don't wish for anyone's death. I wish for him to be out of Congress. I wish for him to be, like, not in the Senate anymore. I would wish for him to retire. I don't wish for his death. I'm also not going to write this, like, charming little obituary as if he wasn't a total piece of shit. He's been screwing over the American people for a very long time. And I think you can both admit that he does not belong in the Senate any longer, and also say, like, I don't wish death on him. I don't wish anything. I don't wish any ill will. He just shouldn't be there. And we deserve transparency, and we deserve to know. And it's going to be really telling next week if he shows up or not. I may, you know what? I may just, Stephen, maybe we should just go to DC and find out. Maybe we should just go there next week.
9: Do you have a nurse's outfit?
6: Oh, wait, are you asking for Mitch McConnell or are you asking for something else?
9: No, you said someone needs to go get a nurse's outfit and go up there.
6: You know what I said, Stephen. I'm making a joke. It's an inappropriate joke. Okay? Indulge me. I'm not actually. Why did I sounded very mad. I wasn't mad. I'm just saying maybe we should just walk the streets of DC and
9: it's not a bad idea.
6: Maybe we should do that. Stay tuned on that. 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
6: They're the ones who are oppressed. They're the ones who are constantly under attack, according to Zohran Mamdani and basically all of his ilk. And another shocking, brazen attack against Muslims happened again. It happened again. Mamdani said yesterday during Friday prayers at the Muslim Center of New York in Queens, a man reached for his pocket and congregants saw what looked like a firearm, creating a terrifying situation for Muslim New Yorkers who had gathered to worship. I'm immensely grateful and relieved that an MTA employee, a cab driver, and an NYPD officer acted quickly to help ensure no one was hurt. Every New Yorker should be able to observe their religion without fear or intimidation. I would guess that you wouldn't see that same energy if it was a synagogue. But anywho, he even had Big Tish, New York State Attorney General. He had Big Tish, like, all upset about it as well. She said, today, a masked individual reached into his pocket to pull out what appeared to be a deadly weapon during Friday prayers at the Muslim Center. This is horrific under any circumstances, especially when a community is joining in prayer. We must stand united against Islamophobia. They are the victims, no matter what. Chuck Schumer had one as well. His blah, blah, blah, blah, blah, blah, blah. Islamophobia is unacceptable, and we must continue to reject hatred and bigotry in every form. So that's, they're like, gosh, Muslims have it tough in New York City, especially, you know? That's terrible. Who would attack Muslims? All they're doing is just trying to observe their religion in peace. Who would do that? Now, the funny thing is that Mamdani, Big Tish, and Chucky Chuck left out kind of, I would say, a major detail about the alleged attacker. It's just that he was a Muslim. He's a Muslim himself. So I don't know how you guys are going on your diatribe. This is Sheikh Haq. Excuse me. He's a 33-year-old man from Buffalo. And by the way, I know that he's Muslim because an imam confirmed he was a fellow Muslim. He attended the mosque as a child. He was known to the community. And according to the criminal complaint, he was seen entering the mosque where he removed his baseball cap and put on a head covering and a mask. He proceeded to count his money and said, if anybody touches my money, it's going to be trouble. And then someone saw what appeared to be a gun in his waistband. They tackled him to the ground. It turns out it was a BB gun. So you'll notice the careful phrasing of these, you know, Zohran Mamdani and Tish, and is like what appeared to be a deadly weapon. Well, it was just a BB gun. By the way, I learned something new today. You can't have one of those in New York City without a permit. You got to have a license to have a BB gun. So they charged him with weapons possession, but he wasn't charged with a hate crime. Also, interestingly enough, released on $1 bail. $1. Just one. So you have Zohran Mamdani and all of these leaders in New York trying to make it sound like this. This is their MO, guys. This is their MO. You recall he just did this several months ago. Even when Muslims are carrying out the violence, they are still somehow the victims. This is all part of their plan. They want you to feel like you're not allowed to speak out against them. You're not allowed to feel it, lest you be called an Islamophobe. Do you want that? They are literally saying all of the quiet parts out loud, and they are daring you. They're daring you to say anything about it. Just a case in point here. Let me give you, this is a very, very popular streamer, Sneeko, who is saying that Mamdani is just in there. He's just emboldening them to just take over New York and then coming soon to a city near you, I'm sure.
12: This is the Islamic Republic of New Yorkistan. Islam will be in every household. Inshallah, the whole world is Muslim. Welcome to Mamdani's New York. You see this city? You see how it looks? Inshallah, your city looks just like this too.
6: Ugh. No, thank you. I don't want my city to look like that at all. By the way, make sure you go check out my latest scorecard episode that just dropped today. Texas Scorecard, you can find that on my Sarah Gonzalez Unfiltered YouTube channel. So if you're watching the episode right now on the channel, just go over to the Come and Take It playlist. They are popping up. That's New York City. And that's like, you could say like, oh, well, New York City's gone. New York City's like totally blue and crazy. But they're coming into very small Texas towns as well. And they are buying up a bunch of land. And they are like, hey, we're telling our buddies to come over here. And so they're coming in mass to places where you would least expect it as well. I've got it all on my Texas Scorecard episode. Come and take it. But I came across this clip because, you know, you have these people that are saying like, oh, well, you know, the majority of Muslims are peaceful. Now, I would argue that a peaceful Muslim is a bad Muslim. It's a Muslim that is bad at their religion. I know I've said this a million times, but it just is still true. And I came across a clip from Bridget Gabriel from actually like 12 years ago, which totally destroys the argument about a peaceful majority of Muslims. Watch.
14: There are 1.2 billion Muslims in the world today. Of course, not all of them are radicals. The majority of them are peaceful people. The radicals are estimated to be between 15 to 25%, according to all intelligence services around the world. That leaves 75% of them peaceful people. But when you look at 15 to 25% of the world Muslim population, you're looking at 180 million to 300 million people dedicated to the destruction of Western civilization. That is as big of the United States. So why should we worry about the radicals 15 to 25%? Because it is the radicals that kill. Because it is the radicals that behead and massacre. When you look throughout history, when you look at all the lessons of history, most Germans were peaceful, yet the Nazis drove the agenda, and as a result, 60 million people died, almost 14 million in concentration camps, 6 million were Jews. The peaceful majority were irrelevant. When you look at Russia, most Russians were peaceful as well. Yet the Russians were able to kill 20 million people. The peaceful majority were irrelevant. On September 11th in the United States, we had 2.3 million Arab Muslims living in the United States. It took 19 hijackers, 19 radicals to bring America down to its knees, destroy the World Trade Center, attack the Pentagon, and kill almost 3,000 Americans that day. The peaceful majority were irrelevant. So for all our powers of reasons and us talking about moderate and peaceful Muslims, I'm glad you're here. But where are the others speaking out?
6: 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Not a good idea. You can call me Islamophobe. I don't actually care. I don't want it in my country at all. 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
6: so
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6: So every time we cover something retarded that someone on The View has said, I'm always like, how is this show still on? I don't understand. Who is the target audience? I don't, like, who's watching this shit? But... you know, with July 4th that has just passed, you know that you're going to hear some crazy shit coming from The View. I'm sure they were like just crying all day, so upset that we were celebrating our country. And then I came across this clip of just like one of the dumbest things I've ever heard. Here is Sunny Hostin talking about how the American flag makes her feel.
21: There are times when I walk into a community and I see American flags all over the community, and I suddenly feel unsafe because there is a section of this country that has co-opted the American flag, and they equate being an American or an American flag with white supremacy, and that should never be the symbol of white supremacy, but they have weaponized.
6: No, they haven't, actually. It's just it's our flag. It makes you feel unsafe. I feel very safe when I go to a community with American flags everywhere because I'm like, okay, cool. They love our country. They probably have guns. I'm safe. They love our country. They're patriots, potentially veterans. There's nothing about that that makes me feel unsafe. Not quite sure what's going to make her feel like would you like a Chinese communist flag? Is that like more warm and welcoming to you? I don't know. But they never miss an opportunity to sell fear. Now, obviously, they were talking about the 4th of July. On the 4th of July, you had a bunch of Patriot Front members, which I swear this is just a fed op. Like, I don't know who these people are in real life, but they... bunch of them boarded a Washington, D.C. metro train, and they had this image of this black woman surrounded by these masked Patriot Front members. And they were like, what the July 4th photo of a black woman surrounded by white supremacists says about America. I mean, did she get harmed? Was there something that happened? Like, did they kill her? I don't understand. No, but... be that as it may, there's no one more mad about this photo than, you guessed it, our favorite race baiter, Sunny Hostin. She wants you to know this image defines America and her own experiences.
21: As a black woman, my lived experience in this country was embodied by a photograph that was taken in celebrating the 250th. Yeah. Unfortunately, in this country, people have different lived experiences. So while some may have a lived experience, like this is the best country in the world, and while there's some stuff that goes on, you know, other things are okay, that for me was a defining image of modern America for black Americans. Yes. Defining. That Patriot Front is a white nationalist organization founded in 2017 after the deadly Unite the Right rally in Charlottesville, Virginia. You know what they promote? An ultra-nationalist ideology that focuses on creating a white ethno-state in the United States with the ultimate goal of reshaping American society to align with their vision of racial and cultural homogeneity. As a black woman, I'm sitting there in my country, and that's the type of fear I have to experience.
6: By the way, it turns out that the woman was homeless, just for the record. Like, she got arrested for indecent exposure, like right before they got on the train. Yeah, so is that's your modern day lived experience, Sunny, or are you doing that as well? And then you start thinking to yourself, this black woman was, they didn't, They didn't attack her. And they didn't do anything. Do you think there would be as much outrage if the races were flipped? Let me tell you something. We don't have to go very far back in time to, let me remind you about Irina Zarutska. Okay? She is no longer with her. Care to comment, Irina? Oh, no, she can't because she was stabbed to death on a train. And yet, Sunny Hostin has the audacity to say that this is her lived experience. I'm a View host. I get paid too much money just to bloviate and say dumb bullshit. And somehow, this is my lived experience as well.
5: Just saying. I don't know who.
6: You guys tell who watches The View unironically? I need to know. Do you guys have family members who do it? And if you do, do you still talk to them? Are they completely insufferable? Tell me in the comments. Let me know.
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8: If I identified as black, would you affirm me in that and call me black?
9: No.
8: Why not?
9: Because you're not black.
8: Thank you. Oh my gosh. Okay, if I said I was a man and I said I identify as a man, would you accept that and affirm me in that?
10: Uh-oh. So, someone's been led down a very confusing path, Dave.
17: Look, as a black woman myself, I feel that he could have answered the question a little better.
10: Yes. Really?
17: I feel it stung me personally.
10: Mm-hmm, mm-hmm. You're a beautiful black woman, by the way.
17: Thank you. BBW, they call in my community.
10: Yes, they do.
17: Or big, beautiful woman. Either way, mm-hmm. I like them both.
10: All right, good. That's good. Well, apparently Graham Platner likes them as well, in all sorts of shapes and sizes. The problem with him and his approach is, you know, the whole consent thing. It doesn't necessarily...
17: Yeah, he doesn't like a firm yes.
10: Does not. So let's look at this deal in a little bit more depth than I'm at all comfortable in doing, and do the end of Graham Platner.

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1: Ahoy, and we meet again.
0: Thank you, Dave. Now, if you would like to see a beautiful black woman do some stand-up comedy around the country, where can people go to find that, Dave?
1: This weekend, they can see me in Huntsville, Alabama at Levity Lives, July 17 and 18, Springfield, Missouri at Springfield Comedy Club, and July 25th, Farwell, Michigan. It's Rock Michigan Red Fest. I'm going to be with Ted Nugent, and my good friend Michael Loftus has just joined the show. So check those out. Also, look at that right there.